0: except they were going on saying that I don't qualify for Medicaid because I don't have children. So because we made a choice not to have children, we're being punished.
1: What are you going to do, Laura?
0: I wish I knew. I've filed for Social Security disability, but that takes anywhere from 300 to 356 days to get approved.
2: See, that's my issue with this whole government getting involved in healthcare here. You would think a situation like yours would be ideal for getting the short-term coverage until perhaps you're able to find a job or find a plan on your own. And yet, they have made it just impossible
0: so
2: for you.
0: Difficult.
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4: Pastor, good morning. What's on your mind? Rob.
5: Real quick, I just wanted to say the Bible says to be sober-minded, and what that means is clear-minded. And I just think it's better in every aspect, whether it's alcohol or THC or any other type of drugs. I want to be clear-minded in my interaction with my wife, with my kids, driving cars, and my friendship, with my work. And a lot of different people are saying, is alcohol better or drugs better? Should we ban it? But most of the people in my counseling, I see that they're covering up something. They're anxious, they're hurt, they're mad. And so they're checking out with something that's causing them to either get high or get drunk. And then they're exchanging one problem, they're making two problems, and they're not working through their issues in a healthy way.
6: For sure.
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0: Fox News Radio Studios in Midtown Manhattan, giving you opinions and facts with a positive outlook. It's Brian Kilmeade.
1: So glad you're there. It's the Brian Kilmeade Show. I hope you had a fantastic weekend. Sure you did. RNC Chair Joe Gruters is going to be with us, too. Now, Joe has an advantage over the DNC. Why? Because he's not buried in debt. The DNC comes out with this revelation. They have earned they've raised $16 trillion. The problem is $16 billion, I should say. $16 million. But the problem is they owe $18 billion. And they've asked vendors to stop sending in invoices until after November. That's the advantage the RNC has. They have millions in the coffers. So we'll be talking to him about that. Also, I got to urge you, everyone's talking about my YouTube channel, youtube.com/@TheBrianKilmeadeShow. You will love it. So let's get to the big three.
2: Number three.
3: Whether it's his calls for the arrest of Netanyahu or urging New Yorkers to come out and protest Netanyahu, it's the same thing. It just shows how juvenile, immature, and really the lack of experience that this mayor has.
1: Congressman Nicole Milliotakis of New York, do your job. Mayor Mamdani of New York, a radical and epic failure, focusing on Israel, vilifying the rich, bragging about slapping taxes on the most successful, while taking aim at his own party, costing them millions in primaries, and yet taking on the prime minister of other countries. Get with it.
2: Number two.
4: As the president said, we are locked and loaded. Even more assets are going into theater. But he's giving talk some space. He's giving it a little bit of room.
1: You think? Mike Waltz, yes, he is. Three-day pause after 14 straight days of strikes and no shooting at ships in the Strait. I'm sure they're related. What's next in the Iran fight? And is the Red Sea open or closed? We'll review.
2: Number one.
5: There are people who claim to be Democrats that are running against the Democratic Party. There are people that will vote in this election who are not inclined to vote for Trump that will believe that stupid and that is why I am depressed.
1: Yes, you should be depressed, James Carville. 100 days to the midterms, and history shows Dems should be flying high. But no, they're having a overt civil war. Yes, socialists versus the DNC, who, by the way, as I mentioned, flat out broke, millions of dollars in debt, really since 2024. Whatever you think of this guy running the DNC now, I'm not sure he's to blame, except people are saying you spent so much money on the special election. Why didn't you focus on the midterms? But that's for them to work out. So I've told you about the socialist movement. I'm very wary of people grabbing onto something and making it too big because, I don't know, it gets ratings or people like to talk about it. But this is real. This is real. 150,000 members. They're running all types of candidates in all important races. Even the ones that aren't officially DSA members seem to be running off the DSA sign in line. And that is with Bernie Sanders. I'll give you an example. Abdul Saeed over in Michigan. He's running against Haley Stevens over in Michigan, who's considered just very liberal. Now, Haley Stevens is getting millions of dollars, got just the sitting governor to endorse from Senator Schumer to endorse, and that's big news. Mark Peters, who had the spot that is leaving the Senate, endorsed because Abdul Sayed's got Elizabeth Warren, Bernie Sanders, and zillions of dollars. So the DSA loves this guy, even though he says, I'm technically a capitalist. I don't believe it, but technically a capitalist. He's got every socialist pulling for him. This is going to be something we all have to pay attention to. I think Mike Rogers has a much easier job with El Sayed, but this other woman, Haley Stevens, is also not exactly a formidable candidate in my view. So I think Rogers is going to win, even though the Cook Report says that it leans left. Because no Republican has won their Senate seats since 96. But if you want to know what the DSA believes, instead of you accusing me of reading off some random website, and it's not really true, I thought it would be great. And I thought Shannon Bream did a great job, just a Q&A format, has the DSA national co-chair, Megan Romer, on to basically find out what she believes. Are you ready? Cut one.
6: So should Van Jones and Rahm Emanuel and James Carville and all of the establishment Democrats be worried about DSA plans from within their tent?
7: The establishment Democrats should be worried about the voters and about what the voters think and about what the constituency thinks. And right now they have not been delivering, and our candidates are and have been, and it's resonating with voters.
1: So far, you'd have to say they have a lot more money. And so in a recent poll, I think a Fox poll, 54% of Democrats are in support of socialism, but only 17% of independents. As both parties know, you don't win anything with just your party. You need independence. So you want a rundown of exactly what the DSA believes? Cut to.
6: Okay, so we're going to put up on the screen a few of the things that are part of your platform. And I want to ask you, just give me sort of a true or false on these. Abolish the Senate.
7: True.
6: Okay. Replace the presidency and Supreme Court as we now know them.
7: Yep.
6: Abolish ICE.
7: Absolutely.
6: Abolish borders and give amnesty to anyone currently in the U.S. illegally.
7: As a long-term plan, yep.
6: Defund the Pentagon.
7: Absolutely.
6: Abolish prisons, at least in large part.
7: Yeah, again, that is part of a long-term program, yeah.
6: Okay, so no prisons. Government or public ownership of most large corporations.
7: Yeah, absolutely.
1: Do you believe this? You believe this? Can you believe that she answered like that? Now, if she was running on a socialist ticket and they get 1% of the vote, I probably wouldn't even cover this. But they decided to just jump into the Democratic Party. The Democratic Party said, well, Rahm Emanuel and Governor Polis. I don't know what Gavin Newsom stands on this, but James Carville, Van Jones, Bill Maher, none of which are actually political politicians. They're outraged by this. What are you kidding? No one believes this. But listen to them try to defend their stances. For example, abolishing prisons. Have you ever heard of anything more asinine than abolishing prisons? Well, let's hear her explain it. It gets worse. Cut six.
6: So if we talk about abolishing prisons, then does that make society better? I mean, is there anybody that should be incarcerated? I mean, rapists, child predators, murderers?
7: Yeah, so the long-term plan, when we think about most people who are in prison, they are mostly in prison for crimes of poverty.
6: But that's not what I'm talking about. I'm talking about the really,
7: I hear you.
6: Rapists
7: of the world. Yeah, so when we get rid of this need for crimes of poverty to exist, when we get rid of that destabilizing force that creates so many people who are living in desperate situations and doing desperate things, that brings those numbers down to very small numbers. And then we can collectively decide what we do with those people. I suspect it won't look like the prison system as we know it today.
1: Right. We'll see what happens. Watching a guy with a rap sheet of 30 years in the streets of New York over the weekend and starts shooting at people and kills a 12-year-old kid who's just buying a ball in a bodega. Shouldn't be in prison. Why wasn't it prison to begin with? But with the DSA, we'll never see prison. So Rahm Emanuel writes, ultimately, this is about policy. It was socialists, he writes this in the Wall Street Journal, who led the change to defund the police. It was socialists who opened up the borders. It was socialists who abolished prisons, release violent criminals onto the streets, and degrade the flag. We know those are electoral losers. In 2020, after protesters chanted to defund the police, Joe Biden was swept into office without coattails. After Mr. Biden instituted an open border policy, we lost control of the House in 2022 and the White House and Senate in 2024. To win the places where it matters, Democrats need to emphasize the common ground they have with the majority of the electorate. Makes total sense. By the way, he's not resonating at all in the primary so far. So when that was read back on Face the Nation to Bernie Sanders, I thought it was interesting to see what Bernie Sanders said, and he basically just dismissed it as something that we shouldn't be paying attention to. He says, well, Rahm Emanuel really has no popularity. He is not somebody that really resonates with the crowd. So listen to what he said about that, Bernie Sanders, cut eight.
8: That is what Rahm Emanuel is saying, who no doubt has the support of millions of working class people. Look, this is an argument. There's no debate. There is a strong division within the Democratic Party. Mm-hmm. You have an establishment like Rahm Emanuel, who are dependent on billionaire campaign contributors and want to maintain the status quo. Then you have a progressive movement, which, by the way, what is getting these guys nervous is we are winning all over this country. The American people are tired of a rigged economy, a corrupt campaign, finance system. They want real change. They don't want Rahm Emanuel and the establishment maintaining the status quo.
1: So this guy says the same thing his whole career. Never does anything. He's never achieved anything. I'm talking about Bernie Sanders. And what Rahm Emanuel just said, we're not for defunding the police. We're not for open borders. We're not for changing the government around all this stuff. That's absolutely right. Now, when you say Medicare for all, we know this for a fact. If you read the Washington Post editorial, do the math. It's going to cost $8.2 trillion. Nobody has that. It's unaffordable. You're going to kill all private insurance. Nobody wants that. Nobody in who has Medicare right now wants you to destroy Medicare, because the way it is right now, you still need supplemental. If you bring everybody in under that, you will destroy the program and destroy our health care system. Now, nobody wants the Canadian system. Nobody wants the United Kingdom system. Nobody wants the socialist system, single payer health care. It doesn't work. So he just says stuff. I want change. And when someone says, well, that's not radical change, it's because you're giving it to billionaires. Billionaires want prison. So do millionaires. So do working class people. Because you don't want to be have your house robbed. You don't want to get shot. You want the criminals in jail. That's not a billionaire class of backing up the establishment. Nobody wants an open border except for people that want to destroy the country. That's not a billionaire move. He is not taking PAC money to say that. So, but when you're on Face the Nation and you're Bernie Sanders or you're a Democrat, expect just to float right through. They gave him the easiest time. This is the guy that gave us Graham Plattner. I had one question on Graham Plattner. Do you regret endorsing him? Well, we found out some stuff. We got rid of him. No big deal. Yeah, it's a huge deal. I mean, we found out all this stuff should have been disqualifying. So Bernie Sanders responsible, but for some reason, people treat him with kid gloves. When we come back, we'll take some calls, 1-866-408-7669. I want to tell you the latest on about the Iran war and what the truth and fact, separate fact from fiction when it comes to that New York Times story about why the president's not bombing today. Where do you stand? I know the polls say he's underwater when it comes to fighting in Iran. I actually don't believe the people that understand what's going on in our foreign policy are against the conflict. They just want to see the plan. Back in a moment.
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0: 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Now, seeing my grandson out on the water, it means everything to me. Watching him and taking in the blue waves, the sea breeze, the blurry horizon.
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12: Do you favor a bell-to-bell ban on the use of cell phones in all Texas public schools, or do you have objections? Do you see problems? Aaron is in Georgetown. Hi, Aaron. Welcome to KLBJ.
13: I was a teacher for 21 years, elementary school teacher, and it wasn't 10 years ago that, at least in our district, the big push was BYOD, bring your own device. Got to get everybody in there. Now, I was a second, third grade teacher. That means even the little kids got to bring whatever they have. And they were push that, and now all of a sudden we're making a whole 360 degree turn on this.
12: Yes.
13: I agree with it because I'm even watching the kids, you know, who are older now, you're 20 something, and they are so glued to those phones. It'd be nice, you know, wean the kids off of their need for all this technology, I guess, or the devices.
10: Yeah, and I think the 8 hours you're in school, is it 5 days a week, is a pretty decent start to that.
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15: Justices Samuel Alito and Clarence Thomas from the Supreme Court both indicate they intend to remain on the bench through 2026. 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
14: 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It's not just good conversation. 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
1: It's giving diplomacy some space. It's giving diplomacy a little bit of time. Of course, the president tried diplomacy last year. He's tried it this year. He is a president of peace. He is giving diplomacy a chance. We'll see over the next coming days. But make no mistake, assets, additional military assets are moving into the region. They should believe.

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1: The Axios story is that the top U.S. commander of the Middle East, Brad Cooper, recommended stopping the bombing campaign around the Strait because it has reached its limit of potential. That's true. They said the recommendation by Cooper, the commander, as you know, together with other advisors, impacted President Trump's decision on Friday. He also said the Gulf states really want the president to ratchet it down, afraid about ratcheting it up. Why? Because every missile defense, including Israel's, got its holes. They don't want to see any more damage, but they also do not want to see Iran emboldened. So they say the massive hit has all the elements there, but has nothing to do with the type of hits they've been doing over the last 14 days. The decision came after a meeting with top advisors and military officials who presented him with a new strike plan for the day. In the days before the meeting, Trump had been leaning towards returning to major combat, but the mindset started to change on Thursday. His decision to pump the brakes on bombing the Strait solidified on Friday when he got some calls from the Gulf states registering their concern. Cooper gave his recommendation on the way forward. He goes on to say he stressed that the 2 weeks of strikes in the Strait had significantly degraded Iran's ability to attack ships. Cooper noted that the designated bombing targets have been mostly exhausted. CENTCOM commander said a possible next step would be to resume major combat operations to finish the 20% of targets the U.S. military has designated that they didn't strike during the original Operation Epic Fury. So do you get it? It's not that they ran out of targets. They were hitting different targets focusing on the Strait. You notice nobody's been hitting the Strait over the last 3 days. So you have the chairman of the Joint Chiefs of Staff, Kane, cautioned the defense secretary, Pete Hegseth, and Trump to, in private, that a shortage of defense interceptors could hamper the ability to protect U.S. forces. Now, very good sources. We have enough interceptors. We absolutely would like more. But that wouldn't be hesitant, especially with all the assets we now have in the area. The challenge is the other, as expected at some point, the Red Sea is now going to be a challenge because the Houthis got a plane full of supplies and some commanders on 1-800 how to stop a Strait. So they're going after the Saudis. I also think Russians are helping with the targeting. I love that President Vladimir Zelensky is going to go to the White House and he's going to show the proof that the Russians are providing satellite surveillance to Gulf states and other U.S. military facilities in and around the area, allowing him to hit things like one room in a building. And that one room is where the CIA headquarters are. And only the Russians would be able to detect things like that. So there's a lot of moving parts. And I think you have a executive branch that has two school of thought. Now, you know, it makes a better president when you have opposite points of view. Some people willing to say, Mr. President, I think you're wrong. In fact, you got to hire people like that. People not afraid to tell the president when he's wrong, who I would actually have always have a Democrat or two in my cabinet just to say, what are they thinking? Where am I open vote? Where am I open politically? Where am I vulnerable? But I think that in this situation, having part or staff of some people who are high ranking in the executive branch, and I believe it's the vice president's office, leaking to the New York Times, I think is absolutely awful. And as Mike Waltz said, and I'll play this at some point, they should be arrested. If in fact is whoever's doing that. If you have a problem with the president, just say it. Don't leak it.

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2: Laura is in Lockhart. We're sorry to hear that you lost your job in the fall of 25, and so you contacted and did some checking on Obamacare. Pick it up from there, please.
3: They were telling me that my premium every month was going to be $650.
4: Wow.
2: And was that with or without subsidies from the taxpayers?
3: I called them before the subsidies expired, and then it was like $500 a month, and then I talked to them again before deadline ended, and it had gone up to $650.
2: And they have different options like gold, mm-hmm. silver, etc. Do you recall which one they were quoting there?
3: Because I do have a disability, and so I had to see a specific doctor. They said that even looking at the bronze plan, it was the cheapest that they could find was $650 a month. And I'm like, I don't have a job. My husband works, but he doesn't make enough to pay that. And unfortunately, we got married after he retired, so I couldn't be put on his insurance.
4: Well, and were they taking in his income as they were evaluating trying to cover you?
3: Yep, because we live in the same household. And it's the exact same thing with Medicaid, except they were going on saying that I don't qualify for Medicaid because I don't have children. So because we made a choice not to have children, we're being punished.
2: What are you going to do, Laura?
3: I wish I knew. I filed for Social Security disability, but that takes anywhere from 300 to 356 days to get approved.
4: See, that's my issue with this whole government getting involved in healthcare here. You would think a situation like yours would be ideal for getting the short-term coverage until perhaps you're able to find a job or find a plan on your own. And yet, they have made it just impossible for you.
3: So difficult.
0: 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Mark, Melinda, and Ed.
2: This is Mark in Georgetown. Hello there, Mark. Welcome.
5: This is where I look at Ed and I shake my head and I look at Melinda and say that's where the level thinking comes from, because I understand at 100 miles an hour you should be pulled over and that's just ridiculous. But also, if somebody's got bald tires and these rains we're having right now, they're on the freeway and they got to slow down really quick, there's a very good chance those tires aren't going to grip the road and somebody's going to get hurt. So there's a reason we have laws and there's a reason that those tires shouldn't be bald, because somebody might get hurt and there's a very good chance of it.
6: Where's your tires? I'm just kidding. Hey, you bring up a good point. Nobody should have balding tires. I would just use an extreme example to my great friend to my left, but she's really to the right, Melinda over there, about how I would rather my police officers get some yahoo driving 100 miles an hour than getting some granny from South Austin whose tires are bald.
5: Well, there you go, Ed. There you go again, putting it a granny, because most grannies are pretty darn smart and they get those tires fixed.
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7: Hey, you guys are like caffeine. 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
2: Yeah, let me squeeze in Lou, checking in from the Mopac area this morning.
9: Man, you know what it is, man. 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
2: Yep.
9: You want to speak on that homeless? Man, the city's not doing nothing about it. I started out having 5 homeless encampment properties to clean out. I was hired to do. I'm at 12 right now. All these individuals that I meet in these homeless encampments, they're ducked in these camps that people from Wisconsin, North Carolina, New York, these people are coming out from the woodwork, man.
2: Wow.
9: 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All these Mickey Mouse nonprofits that they have, man, everybody got their hand in the pot, man, taking some kind of change out of it. 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
1: Now, House Democrats have outraised Republicans in the most recent quarter, our House Republican counterparts, and we're going to have the resources necessary to make sure that our incumbent members are reelected and that we can stand behind great working class champions like Bob Brooks and ensure that he becomes the next congressman from the 7th Congressional District.
2: Well, the guy that wants to be Speaker, Hakeem Jeffries, not telling the truth. The Democratic National Party committee is facing a significant cash crunch with 100 days to go. According to the latest FEC filing, cash on hand, $16.3 million. Debt and loans, $18.5 million. They're leaving them $2.2 million underwater. By comparison, the Republican RNC has reported $128 million in cash. There is no debt. Do you know they had to put their building up for collateral in order to get a an equity loan out in order to help on these special elections? Hey, everybody's got to make decisions about how much money you have on where to spend. Joe Gruters, as RNC chair, you got to feel good about where you're at, especially when you look at your counterpart.
3: Yeah, listen, we're so fortunate that we've been holding a lot of our money back. You know, when the president asked me to serve as chairman over a year ago, he said, you have one goal, and that's to win the majorities. And so we've been laser focused on that. And the DNC, it gets worse. You know, he threw a phone at a staffer. He's making all of his officers sign NDAs.
2: Ken Martin.
3: I can't imagine being under that type of pressure and asking my fellow officers to do the same. We're in phenomenal position because when you look at the cash advantage that we have and you add in the fact that we just had that coordinated campaign law struck down by the Supreme Court, which makes our dollars worth three times as much, we are going to obliterate these guys in November.
2: So, and right now, think about this. I mean, you have to make decisions all the time. Where are you spending your money? You know, in late 2025, the DNC took out a $15 million line of credit, the largest ever off-year loan to fund investments in the 2026 election cycle. The financial findings show the party already entered the election year in debt of $14 million cash and $17.5 million in debt. So they added to the debt. This is from 2024 when Vice President Kamala Harris spent over $1 billion to lose every battleground state and the popular vote. Think about that. And yeah, she's a front runner to win the nomination.
3: You know, I think they had people robbing them blind. I don't think that they had a decent handle on where the money was being spent, but obviously they completely wasted it all. What a horrific campaign, getting blown out by the president who won the popular vote as well. But listen, we focus every day and we do have to make spending decisions. And I get calls from candidates. Over the last year, you know, we've lost some of these special elections and these little towns and mayor's races and state legislative races. And we've taken the hits, that people have hurled at us. But our focus has always been the same. We need to make sure the president has a full 4 years. We have to defy history. We have to win these midterms. And there's no other option. If we don't win, the Democrats are going to investigate, obstruct, and impeach. It's going to be an absolute disaster. You know, but now when you look at it with 99 days to go, the fact that we're sitting on so much money and there's fewer races out there because of all the redistricting that's happened and gerrymandering that's happened by the Democrats over the last 30 years, that we are in prime position because we have the candidate matchups we want, because these guys are electing, they're nominating these radical leftists, a lot of these DSA mini Mondamis winning from coast to coast. And we have hand-selected candidates that have been endorsed by the president, these MAGA warriors that are ready to go, that are laser-focused on affordability and making sure that everybody can achieve the American dream.
2: Who do you want Mike Rogers to face in Michigan? Do you want it to be for the Senate seat? Do you want it to be Haley Stevens, or do you want it to be Abdul El Sayed?
3: That's, and we have this debate in our office all the time. You know, El Sayed is a radical leftist. The guy is absolutely crazy. I mean, he is a mini Mondami, and he's already talking about, you know, I read some article that he wants to take out Fetterman, and he's openly talking about it in a primary, you know, in the next cycle. So the interesting thing is here's the real debate. El-Sayed may be able to motivate because he is a motivational type speaker, but the guy is a radical leftist. I mean, it's crazy versus common sense.
2: It is.
3: Haley Stevenson says the typical normal Democrat we would normally face. So do you, as a party leader, do we want somebody who is more radicalized? You would think that would turn off voters, but may be able to motivate their base to show up. It's a 50-50, but I will tell you, no matter who they nominate, we are going to crush them because Mike Rogers is one of our best Senate candidates in the country. He's raising money. He's solid, common sense, professional, excellent national security issues, almost won last time. And so I don't care who they put up. We're ready to do battle, and we're going to win that race.
2: Well, what about what's going on with your predecessor, Mike Whatley? He's now going from 15 points down to 4. What could you do for him? Because now they're going to pour money into Cooper because they thought that was an automatic flip.
3: Well, listen, Cooper, and I always tell Whatley, got a bad draw because Cooper was a popular governor. And we needed to make sure that Whatley's name ID increased. And we know that as his name ID continues to increase, that those margins, that he'll get closer and closer to the lead there. Cooper has never broken 50%. That is a winnable race. And what I tell people about Whatley is the guy is one of the hardest workers that I know. He is literally traveling coast to coast, city to city to raise the money he needs. And he's like an Eagle Scout. The guy is picture perfect. Mm-hmm. He's great on policy. He will work every day, and we just need the macro economy to get a little bit better. Well, but I know that as we continue to spend, we're going to be doing well there.
2: So Governor Cooper is not a socialist. Whatever he is, he's not. Just Jared Polis is not either, and you could say a few others, Fetterman. But this DSA, which has been accepted by a lot of these people, like Senator Kaine, has no problem with the DSA. It's crazy. Obviously, there's Carville does, and we have Van Jones that does, and people like Bill Maher, but in terms of politician, no. So the DSA national co-chair was on, Megan Romer, said we've got to abolish the Senate, abolish the Pentagon. We have to abolish the Supreme Court. They got to change the entire presidency. And then when asked, or do you really want to abolish the border and abolish prisons? Listen to this explanation, cut 6.
4: So if we talk about abolishing prisons, then does that make society better? I mean, is there anybody that should be incarcerated? I mean, rapists, child predators, murderers?
5: Yeah, so the long-term plan, when we think about most people who are in prison, they are mostly in prison for crimes of poverty.
4: But that's not what I'm talking about. I'm talking about the really,
5: rapists of the world. Yeah, so when we get rid of this need for crimes of poverty to exist, when we get rid of that destabilizing force that creates so many people who are living in desperate situations and doing desperate things, that brings those numbers down to very small numbers. And then we can collectively decide what we do with those people. I suspect it won't look like the prison system as we know it today.
2: So once we give people, once we give the criminals money, they're going to have a great time and a great life. Joe, this woman is sober. How do you feel about
3: it? Listen, this is a coup from within. They're fundamentally trying to change a country. And these DSA candidates are winning from coast to coast. I call them mini Mondamis because it started. This is what happens when you have Mondami, Bernie Sanders, and AOC in control of your party. That's who's running the party. Look at El-Sayed. He's another disciple of these guys. These guys are nuts. They literally want to change the way we live. They want tens of millions of illegals to come in. Forget about cashless bail, what a disaster policy that is. They want exactly what she just said. They don't want anybody in jail. This is a disaster. This is what the Democrats are offering in November. This is why we could defy history and we could win, because our matchups against some of these radical leftists are exactly what we need. We have more money, better candidates, and I think we're going to have better messaging with the president. And then we're going to, of course, the president's going to be in Michigan, and we're going to start barnstorming the country. We're going to hit all these tough districts, hit all these tough states, and we're going to make sure that we bring the truth to people, and I think it's going to really help our candidates out.
2: So what do you think, as you look at these midterm elections, the big difference is you're going to run against crazy, common sense against crazy. That's what the Speaker of the House, Johnson, says. The other thing you're going to do is hope the redistricting helps you out and the money helps you out. How much money do you have to put into the Paxton race, being that he's got this background check problem and he's going against Tallarico, who's not without talent?
3: Well, listen, Talarico is raising a lot of money, but at the end of the day, Texas is a ruby red state. We'll spend whatever it takes there, but I'm not anticipating us having to spend a lot. Because Paxton has won statewide there numerous times. He just won a primary against an entrenched incumbent by, you know, 20-plus points. I mean, it was a blowout. He knows how to win. I've spent some time with him both at the office and outside trying to help him raise money and do other things. I anticipate him running away with it. You got to remember, Ted Cruz ran against Beto. I think Beto was a more reasonable candidate than Talarico. And even Cruz won big. In this case, Paxton is going to crush Talarico. Talarico is a candidate for Austin, not for Texas. Texas will remain red and we'll move on.
2: All right, well, I guess we'll see where we go from there. I have not heard much out of New Hampshire yet. I thought John Sununu would be formidable in terms of flipping that seat. And you would think that, you know, or Scott Brown. Where is that battle going?
3: Yeah, listen, Sununu is a phenomenal candidate. I think the latest poll we had is him down by one against Pappas. But we are very bullish on Sununu. You know, he's an engineer by trade. He had the seat before. He's a phenomenal individual. I've campaigned with him numerous times. I think you could put that also in the win column for the Republican side. And when you look at these races, Rogers, I think that's a win. Sununu, I think we're going to win there. We just have to make sure our voters come out and that we're united in our efforts to beat the Democrats, but we're in solid shape in both those states.
2: I guess so. The other question would be, what about Georgia? And Mike Collins has got a lot of money. Ossoff has got a lot of momentum. He said this goes well, he's probably going to run for president. So what do you do to turn things around? Because Mike Collins is trailing, and that was one originally they said on paper that might be flippable.
3: Well, listen, that's a very tough state to win because Ossoff's sitting on over $80 million, and Ossoff is being considered as a presidential contender. But, yeah, again, Collins is a great candidate, and I think what you have to look for in this race is the fact that the governor's race is going to be so expensive. And I always say a rising tide lifts all ships. Can that massive turnout that we get as a result of the governor's race there, can that lift Collins up? I think that he's in contention. He has to run a solid race. We have to support him financially to make sure that he's going to have the resources he needs to compete. But that is a seat that we're looking at and hope to win.
2: RNC Chair Joe Gruder is our guest. Joe, you guys are trailing in almost every category in terms of the polls. Even on immigration, even on the economy, you guys are trailing. On foreign policy, you guys are trailing. You're coming off Joe Biden's, but regardless of what you think of it, how do you win with winning in so few categories?
3: Well, listen, people soon forget how bad it was under Joe Biden, what their administration left us with. We're dealing with the ramifications of that disaster, Otto Penn administration. But we are moving the nose up. We're pulling the nose up. The president's been focused on everyday issues since he's been in office, the working family tax cuts, which I read most people don't even know what's in it, but that's the no tax on tips, overtime, and Social Security. And that's why we're doing things like the Trumpapalooza, the midterm convention. We have to get the messaging right. We have to get it out there to the American people. We have 99 days to do that. I think that midterm convention will go a long way in helping us do that and spread the message of all the great things the president has done on behalf of the average American worker and all the things he wants to do on behalf of the American worker. Listen, D.C. has sold out the average American for the last five decades. This president really does care about the average American and their opportunity to achieve the American dream. And so we just have to get that out there and get that message out. And all, like I said, all the great things he wants to do, we can lay it out to the American people and explain the contrast between common sense and crazy.
2: Right. Have you ever thrown a phone against the wall because you're mad at a staffer?
3: No, but listen, I read that, and I told some of my staff members, I said, watch out. I said, I'm going to send you over to the DNC, and you'll have to start dodging phones. No, I'll tell you what. You know, the reason why I'm so successful as a chairman so far in terms of money raising and everything else is we have some of the best staff in the entire country. That's why this coordinated campaign limits is going to go so far. Forget about the money. It's the fact that our political operators on top, the ones that are working in the trenches every single day, we have top talent helping the president, and we are going to be able to utilize them directly with these campaigns all across the country. That's going to be the biggest difference maker. And I'm glad you brought up the staff, because I'm so excited to talk about the fact that our staff is 1,000 times better, light years better than what the DNC and the Democrats have nationwide.
2: Joe Gruz, thanks so much. He's RNC chair. Appreciate it.
3: Thanks, Brian.
2: All right, 1-866-408-7669. I'll have a few moments at the top of the hour, so get online now. We'll be able to talk to you. Also, if you prefer to write like you did over the weekend, BrianKilmeade.com. Don't move.
0: Both sides, all opinions. It's Brian Kilmeade.

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9: 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Okay.

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1: What really bothers me is there are people who claim to be Democrats that are running against the Democratic Party, not against Donald Trump. And stop God lying to people. That's why I'm getting down. And I'm afraid there are people that will vote in this election who are not inclined to vote for Trump that will believe that stupid and that is why I am depressed.
2: Yes, you should be. You should be. I mean, between running out of money, between having these crazy candidates have a common sense against crazy, and with the redistricting, Trump has rebalanced. And now, if the war comes to a successful end, not just an end, but a successful end, you guys are going to be in a lot of trouble because Trump will just be able to coast through the economic principles and fundamentals I believe are in place. And if they're not in place, I'll be wrong and the numbers will show it. Senator Dave McCormick was on with One Nation last night. And he said from the Republicans' perspective, it's been disconcerting to see. Cut 13.
3: The Democratic Party, it's not just the extreme, it's the mainstream of the party, is embracing a philosophy that is anti-military, anti-law enforcement, anti-business, anti-Semitic, and anti-American. And these ideas, socialism, communism, when I was a soldier, we were fighting in the Cold War. And I never dreamed for a minute when the Cold War ended and these ideas of socialism and communism went in the dustbin of history, that they'd rise from the ashes and be what the Democratic Party is running on.
2: It really is crazy because I don't, you know, like Leonid Brezhnev and Khrushchev, they never said abolish prisons. They made more prisons. They never said abolish the border. They enforced their border. So it's not even communism. What part of socialism is just crazy? I never heard Bernie Sanders bring it up, but they're not pushing back. I heard Hillary Clinton, you know. Hillary Clinton, when she was first lady and senator, she wanted to enforce the border. When she became Secretary of State, she realized the party was changing. She suddenly says, I want a borderless society once we straighten out Mexico. So it began to change back then. But not like this. Not like what we just heard on Sunday. Not like what we just heard others say that won elections in New York City and in Philadelphia and in Colorado. Listen to the Brian Kilmeade Show. Keep it here. And make sure to see me on stage. Coming up, big shows this fall at BrianKilmeade.com. 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
5: Listen, there's a slew of business owners on the east side of town. 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Now, Natasha Bajic, she is the owner of the Brass Ovaries Dance Studio. Now, she tells KVU that she showed up last week to find the mirrors all busted up, equipment damaged.
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5: Can you tell me more about the Brass Ovaries Dance Studio? 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
5: Bootylesque. 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
8: Progress made. I'm Lisa Lucera, Fox News. President Trump says mediators are working to get Iran back to the negotiating table.
9: Right now, there are very friendly negotiations going on.
8: President with the comments this afternoon at a GM plant in Michigan. Neither the U.S. nor Iran have launched any strikes in 3 days. The administration taking its effort to change the way America votes by mail directly to the U.S. Supreme Court.
9: The administration filed an emergency appeal with the High Court after the First Circuit U.S. Court of Appeals upheld a lower court block on a presidential executive order. In that signed order, the White House sought to have federal agencies create a database of eligible voters and only have the Postal Service deliver mail-in ballots to people on that particular list. Democratic state attorneys general sued on constitutional grounds, saying states primarily run elections, not the president, who seeks to keep non-citizens from voting. The Justice Department wants the order's proposed changes to stand as lawsuits continue.
8: Fox's Grinnell Scott. Three people are dead following a weekend shooting near the Space Needle in Seattle.
10: We now know that at least two people exchanged gunfire outside the Seattle Center Armory. One is in custody, and a second has been identified as the 19-year-old deceased man.
8: Mayor Katie Wilson, the third person, remains at large. Four others were hurt, including a 2-year-old boy. Police say the shooting may have been gang-related. A California judge has ruled there is enough evidence for singer David to stand trial for the killing and dismembering of 14-year-old Celeste Rivas Hernandez. Authorities say she threatened to expose their sexual relationship and implode his career just a few days before he released his debut album. The body of Rivas Hernandez was found in the trunk of David's Tesla in the Hollywood Hills in September while he was on tour. America's listening to Fox News.
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7: And then coming up this afternoon, something really special. 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
7: We got Melinda that's going to be here. 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
11: Is that
7: 2 o'clock? Well, everybody get your tetanus shots. 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
7: The city of Austin patting itself on the back after connecting dozens of homeless people with shelter.
18: You come in only with the intention to remove trash and debris and not help people solve their problems. Those folks are going to continue to be homeless.
7: You're not helping people solve their problems by getting them into housing either.
11: Yeah, I don't see that happening.
7: Yeah.
11: All we have are these tiny little snippets of like, hey, we cleaned these camps and hey, we moved 51 people and pointed them in direction of a shelter. All the while, we see the problem getting worse year after year. And when we call it out as the public, the council gaslights us. Says, oh, there's no problem. You just hate the homeless is all.
7: Did you use the phrase fund the homeless? Fund the homelessness?
11: I used their phrase. Yes.
7: Yeah, that's their phrase.
11: Yes, that is their phrase.
7: The city wants to fund homelessness.
11: Mm-hmm.
7: I don't want to fund homelessness.
11: No.
7: I don't want more of it. I want it to go away. I want real results. I want people to stop drinking booze, stop doing drugs, and get the health care that they need for their mental illness.
11: Mm-hmm.
7: I do not want to fund homelessness, Mayor.
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0: Mark, Melinda, and Ed.
13: A jury in Seattle has awarded $8 million to a student who was punched in the face by one of his teachers. It's one of the largest levies ever against the Seattle public schools.
22: And holy cow, they were asking for $76 to $124 million in damages. So $8 million doesn't sound that bad when you look at what they were asking for.
13: No kidding, yes.
23: It's a ridiculous settlement, $8 million for punching a kid. No, you should not make it a practice to punch any of your students, even if they make you mad and they fight you. You got to be better than that. My only disagreement comes with a jury awarding this of $8 million. Give me a break. If Mark, if you want to put one right in the kisser, I'd take $8 million right now. I would.
13: I'm going to pass for right now. Thank you.
22: Well, but thanks you for think? 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
23: you
22: table.
23: Yes. Yeah. Yes. Hit me with your best shot for $8 million. We'll move on.
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0: 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Always seeking solutions, never sowing division. 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
1: Hi, everyone. So glad you're there. From 48th and 6th in Midtown Manhattan, around the country, around the world, this is the Brian Kilmeade Show, where we have a mayor that thinks he's president of the United States and then realizes that we found out he wasn't. And his pledge to arrest Benjamin Netanyahu would have gotten him arrested, so we backed off. We're going to talk about a lot of what's going on right now. This hour, we're going to talk to Admiral Darryl Caudill about the war in Iran. And we're also going to talk to Matt Continenti about that, Director of Domestic Policy and Studies, and Neil Chair at AEI and columnist for the Wall Street Journal. But before we get to that, let's get to the big three.
2: Number three.
3: Whether it's his calls for the arrest of Netanyahu or urging New Yorkers to come out and protest Netanyahu, it's the same thing. It just shows how juvenile, immature, and really the lack of experience that this mayor has.
1: It's so true. Do your job, Mr. Mayor. You're a mayor of New York, a radical and epic failure so far, focusing on Israel, vilifying the rich, bragging about slapping taxes on the most successful, while taking aim at his own party, costing them millions in primaries, yet still a darling of the left-wing press we examine.
2: Number two.
4: As the president said, we are locked and loaded. Even more assets are going into theater. But he's giving talk some space. He's giving it a little bit of room.
1: 100 days, excuse me, three-day pause after 14 days straight of strikes and no shooting at ships in the strait. What's next in this Iran fight? Is the Red Sea, is it open or closed? Can someone tell me? We'll talk about it.
2: Number one.
5: There are people who claim to be Democrats that are running against the Democratic Party. There are people that will vote in this election who are not inclined to vote for Trump that will believe that stupid and that is why I am depressed.
1: Should be depressed, James Carville. 100 days to midterm elections and history shows Dems should be flying high. But no, they're having an overt civil war politically. And their socialists and DNC reveal massive financial woes. It's unbelievable. They are $2 million in debt. And they're asked all vendors to stop billing them until after November because they're embarrassed to say, we don't have the money to pay you. Matthew Connelly joins us now. Matt, welcome back. I'm just commenting on, saw your column about intensifying the conflict with Iran as opposed to backing off and stopping it. I thoroughly agree. We have a low intensity conflict going now. And it turns out Admiral Cooper, who's charting it and scripting it, said, if we're going to do this, I'm done. Because I'm focusing on the Strait. But if we're going to amp it up, I'm ready. You believe amp it up, even if it brings more casualties, costs, and hurts him in the polls temporarily.
6: Well, Brian, thanks for having me. We have to weigh the costs of a potential intensification of the war against the costs of the status quo. And as we learned last week in Jordan, the status quo also carries the risk of casualties. The status quo also carries the risk of destabilization and damage done to our Gulf allies. And the status quo also carries the risk of high gas prices because the status quo gives the advantage to Iran. We spend a lot of time talking about who's in charge in Iran. But the fact is the IRGC, the Islamic Revolutionary Guard Corps, they're the ones with the guns. They're the ones running the show. And they believe that they can start and stop this conflict at their choosing. And from my perspective, if America wants to win this war and end the hostilities and be able to remove our buildup from the Middle East, we need to set the terms of the conflict. And that means intensification in the short term.
1: So Admiral Cooper made it clear, the low intensity thing, focusing on the Strait is one thing. Done. And maybe that has a lot to do with why there's been an attack in 3 days. And there evidently there's talks going on there. They're making progress between Oman and Iran. But the other thing is he has left 20% of the targets from Operation Epic Fury still undone. And he's saying, I have the assets now to finish that off. And if we were to do it, it would be with the IDF. So the upside of that is actually the best chance of achieving the goals. The downside about stopping now is, do you really expect a better MOU now than we had a month ago, which was absolutely terrible?
6: No, I don't expect anything. Look, we have to think about the problem here. The problem is the Iranian regime. For 46 years, this regime has done nothing but sow terror, cause havoc, oppress its own people, and seek weapons of mass destruction to use against Israel, but also against the West, against the United States, to hold us hostage once they have a nuclear weapon. President Trump's the only president since the Islamic Revolution to actually hold Iran accountable and punish Iran for its malign behavior. But the Iranians used diplomacy as a way to buy themselves time. That's what happened in the April 8th ceasefire. They used that time to restock. They used that time to move the centrifuges. That's what happened with the MOU in June. They used that time not only to accomplish those two objectives I mentioned, but also to plot against President Trump again for revenge, right? And they're going to use this pause, this three-day pause so far, in the same way. So we have to understand that as long as this government is in power, as long as the IRGC is running the show, this conflict's not going to end, because the Iranians, their objectives, their nature has not changed.
1: So I found out the New York Times, according to the president, told me the New York Times story is not accurate. So he says the plans to sharply escalate are stopped because we don't have enough interceptors and that we don't have enough in the stockpile. He says, I don't think it's necessarily fiction. There are sources in the executive branch that told the New York Times this story. But Ambassador Waltz made it clear, and I talked to him offline too, that they have enough interceptors. They'd like to have more, but they have enough, and they got assets in the region. Cut 29.
4: I want to be crystal clear. The U.S. military, and I've verified this every which way, has everything that it needs to conduct this campaign as effectively as it needs to be. And I have to tell you, the people that are leaking this nonsense deserve to be in jail.
1: Yes. So it was legitimately leaked. So I'm not saying the New York Times reporter is wrong. I think there's a divide in the party, and instead of a divide in the executive branch, and instead of them just debating it, they decide, okay, I'm going to try to shape the president's message by leaking it to the media. And I think the president's got to rein that in. He's got to know. It's got to be the vice president's office, because he tells everyone who's got a podcast that he was against this war.
6: Think about how the conflict started. Even go back to Operation Midnight Hammer last June. In Operation Midnight Hammer, our strike against the nuclear facilities, and then on February 28th, the launch of Operation Epic Fury, that 4 weeks of intense fighting against Iran, where we accomplished many objectives, President Trump set the tempo. It was President Trump dictating events. Same thing with Venezuela. Same thing when he got Qasem Soleimani in the first term. He set the terms of the conflict. Since this April 8th ceasefire and since the MOU in June, it's Iran that's been setting the terms of the conflict, the pace of events. And that gives people who disagree with our objectives and our policy toward Iran the space to leak to the New York Times, to sow dissent, to create a debate that shapes the president's perceptions. So I think it's important for President Trump to return to the way he viewed this conflict at the outset. He's in charge. He will set the terms. And that means, in my view, ramping up the operations for the next few weeks, just as Admiral Cooper says we're ready to do.
1: Yeah, I mean, a CBS poll says when people ask, what should the goal be in the Strait? 86% to open up the Strait. 79% make sure the Iran people are safe. 76% permanent end to their nuke program. 72% stop Iran from hitting other countries. So I understand part of the deal, if we'd go in, was to ask the Gulf states to participate. They, you know, Kuwait did bomb inside Iran. They didn't announce it, but they did. So did the UAE. So let's see them be able to, for their own self-esteem, to hit back. That would be key. And of course, the IDF playing a role with their incredible intelligence, with the prime minister coming here. I'm sure he'll push back, but I know that the vice president's got a huge problem with the prime minister and with Israel. That makes it pretty clear. I like having dissenting opinions in the administration. I think that's healthy. But I just think it's healthy when not healthy when you forget who the president is. That's the not healthy part. And the president could numbers would benefit if it ends right with us getting the nuclear uranium out. If it ends right with the unrest beginning to foment inside Iran, The foreign policy numbers go up, the economic numbers go up, and it's called winning. The American people would like a quick win. That will help him in November.
6: Oh, I agree. I mean, the alternative to winning is to just drag this process out. What was President Trump always against? He's against forever wars. But I think what we're seeing emerge in the Middle East with this kind of serve and volley, tit for tat retaliation between the United States and Iran is a emerging forever war where they shoot some rockets, then we retaliate, then we decide, oh, let's give negotiations another chance, and then the Iranians break the cycle again. That, I think, is only going to lead to worse numbers for President Trump, more inflation in the sense of the energy prices staying relatively high. Yes, they've gone down this weekend because of the pause in attacks. But of course, we know as soon as the Iranians launch a few more missiles, oil's going to spike again.
1: Yeah,
6: that's what we have to stop. And that's what takes, I think, President Trump has the leadership ability to stop it.
1: He does. And what's your take on Saudi Arabia and Yemen and the Houthi rebels and the Red Sea? And right now, I think they hit two or three ships. The ships moved on without it. Now they bombed the Aramco, the big gas and oil company inside Saudi Arabia. So these two have their own rivalry, but the Houthis are acting on behalf of the Iranians, right?
6: Well, the Houthis are a proxy of Iran, Brian. So, of course, anything they do, Iran knows, Iran is behind. And it just goes to show you that the war is expanding even when we're not calling it a war, even when we're not attacking Iran. The Iranians have ways through their proxies. Really, the Houthis, who are extremely damaged, are one of the few remaining proxies left of Iran. They can mess up things in the other important choke point, which is the choke point into the Red Sea. So this requires leadership, it requires strategy, and I think most importantly, it requires commitment and resolve. And let me just say, too, it also requires us to get serious about our defense budget. Right now, we're having a debate in Congress over funding defense. Well, if there are any concerns about our stockpiles, that's a reason for every representative and senator to vote for a major expansion of our defense budget so that we can replenish those stockpiles and we can pursue the president's goals, America's goals, of denying Iran a nuclear weapon and the ability to hold global trade hostage through the Strait of Hormuz.
1: And put 5% of our budget into the defense industry as we've asked everybody else in NATO. That's what $1.5 trillion would do. Senator John Kennedy weighed in on some of the problems with the messaging. Cut 32.
7: I'm having breakfast next Wednesday with General Kane. I've seen the poll. It looks about right. I support the president in Iran. We all need to do a better job messaging. Mm-hmm. I may end up with a sombrero on my head by saying this, but we all know the president. He exists loudly. He grows anxious when he has an unexpressed thought. He's not always disciplined in his messaging. I'm not saying he should stop talking. He's the president. I'm not. But I would put Rubio and Kane and Radcliffe and Hegseth out there, either in a speech or in a long press conference, to explain what's going on in Iran, why we went in, why we're still there.
1: And what we've hit. I see no video. I get in the morning to tell the story. I have to scour everything in order to find out what we hit. It's very easy to find out what Iran hit, but it's very hard to see what we hit. So we're not messaging enough on how to do it, what we're doing, and why am I getting this through unnamed sources in Axios? You should be making public press conferences and say, look, the best I can tell you, I'm not going to tell you what I'm going to do ahead of time, but I'm going to tell you what I did. That would help, wouldn't it, Matt? One thing about Rumsfeld, he could explain things.
6: Yeah, he could. You know, if the concern, Brian, is the poll numbers, the way to get those poll numbers better is not to avoid the subject. It's actually to lean into them. It's to talk about
1: yes.
6: What is happening in Iran. It is to explain the reasons. We know that when President Trump explains the reasons for his actions in Iran, people respond. It's in these downtimes, in these periods where we're not hearing from the administration all that much on the war, but we are seeing the volleys of missiles go back and forth. We're seeing a few days of peace before all of a sudden another ship is hit. That's when the people sour on what's happening in Iran. And it's when the Congress is saying, well, what's the plan here? So I think we need to see more explanation. And part of that explanation is something that's been undercovered, which is we have reimposed the economic blockade. And that's very important. We have reimposed the sanctions. We have reimposed the blockade on Iranian ports. That is denying the regime an economic lifeline. And that is going to hurt them. And so President Trump, I think, has a tool there that he has reimposed. It probably shouldn't have been taken off to begin with, but he's reimposed it. And that's something, too, that he can communicate to the American people, that this is serving his ultimate objectives in Iran.
1: All right, Matt, always love your columns, Wall Street Journal, AEI, Matthew Condeni. Amp it up, go in hard, and get a win. And I thoroughly agree with you. Thanks so much, Matt. Appreciate it. 1-866-408-7669. Your call's on the back end. And then we expand the conversation with a military officer when we return. You're listening to the Brian Kilmeade Show. Very, very busy day.
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1: The mayor of New York is basing himself on this criminal's bogus charges. That's what he's using, and look at what he's doing. He's fomenting hate. He's supposed to be the mayor of all New Yorkers, Jews, Christians, Muslims, everyone. But he's trying to turn one group against the other, and he's foisting hate and fear. I speak to Jewish Americans in New York, and they're afraid right now. And I don't think it's accidental that after he made this hate speech against Israel and against me, the next day, a Jew is stabbed coming out of a synagogue.
2: Yeah, there's no doubt about it. He has nothing to help it. And you could be any race, religion, ethnicity. It doesn't matter. He's making it clear he has no interest in calming things down. He does not feel like that's on his report card. I think he's playing to the Muslim audience more than any other audience. And I know he feels he's got 3.5 more years before he has to play it somewhat down the middle. But I don't even think he's going to change. He's just so confident he's going to get 4 more years after this. But what his agenda is, it's not built for a mayor. Mayors are really not very political, ideally. They have so much to implement. There's not really ideology there. So that's why so many times they have trouble being national figures, because they're used to dealing with so many Democrats and Republicans, regardless of, you know, going with the other side. Remember, even as governor, George W. Bush, when he was governor, said, I have a great reputation of working with Democrats. Conservatives didn't love that, but you have to as a governor. In New York City, you have to work with everybody. But your radical views are accepted here. I think he's eyeing maybe the Senate seat that Chuck Schumer is going to be up for, because he's primary to everybody else.

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1: I'm going to squeeze in Allie. She wants to weigh in on this dyslexic story. The numbers of dyslexic students in the state of Texas in just 5 years has skyrocketed 600%. Yes, dyslexic students are now under the umbrella for special education. Allie, good morning.
2: I don't believe dyslexia is because of social media, TikTok, or any of those other reasons. I am 41, and I have dyslexia. My daughter, who's 7, also has it. It's something you're born with. It's something you have to learn to manage. And I actually didn't learn to read till 5th grade because of it. I think the uptick is because we're actually testing for it now. Back in the 90s, we didn't. They thought something was just wrong with

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0: that seems like such a large jump just to attribute only to better testing. 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
3: Well, the city is talking about equitable access to rentable scooters here in town, Lime and Bird specifically, and talking about an ordinance that would require Lyft and Bird to offer cheaper rides for poor people.
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4: The Austin City Council is being asked to create a new category of traffic violation. It would give Austin police officers the power to write a ticket for vehicles that are creating excessive noise. The Statesman says that this is a result of many people in neighborhoods complaining about loud cars and trucks and even motorcycles, particularly along 2222.
5: I don't understand this, how you can create a law for them to write a ticket to say you can't be on this road.
4: The police and city attorneys have been working on the wording of this ordinance. It's going to go before a subcommittee of the city council next week and then on to the full city council. If they say yes, APD can start writing tickets for vehicles that are creating excessive noise.
5: Fantastic. Where are you going to get the APD personnel to do that?
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8: Good morning, guys. I love your show. That first, I want to say that.
3: Oh, thank you.
8: I have dual citizenship. I have Mexican citizenship in the United States. In Mexico, if I want a boat, I need to get used my ID that I got already. And I don't know how difficult it's for an American to get your birth certificate. In Mexico, you can go and get your birth certificate with an official ID, and that's it. Then you have to prove that you're a Mexican and you get your ID to boat. It is not difficult for anybody. They're married, they're divorced. There is no problem to get your ID if you prove that you are a citizen of that country or any other country. Only in the United States, this is the only place that I hear it's so difficult to prove you're a citizen. Mm-hmm. How?
0: Yeah, it's not that hard. I mean, here in Texas, all you have to do is go to texas.gov and you can get your birth certificate. Order it online. I mean, it's very easy in 2020.
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0: Yeah, no way.
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0: busy, he'll make your head spin. It's Brian Kilmeade.
1: All right, we're back. And, you know, I was talking to Matt Cotinetti before about what he wanted his columnist about in the Wall Street Journal. It's like, look, we're in a pause right now for 3 days, and there's been no strikes in the Strait of Hormuz. I can't say the same thing on the Red Sea, where there is some disruption. So the market loves it, up 500 points. But are we really solving anything by waiting? He says you got to amp it up in order to eventually amp it down, even if it means prices go up and sadly casualties might happen. But we have to pick up the intensity of this conflict. The low intensity conflict is dragging it out. Admiral David Caudle joins us now, Chief of Naval Operations. Admiral Darryl Caudle, I should say. Admiral, welcome. I appreciate you being with us. Where do you think we stand right now in Iran?
2: Hey, good morning, Brian. I think from a Navy perspective, we're ready. We're ready to enforce the blockade. We are ready to conduct our portion of major combat operations if ordered. And so the Navy just continues to stand watch and provide options to the president.
1: Right now the blockade's intact?
2: The blockade is fully intact, sir.
1: What could we do with our naval assets with the Red Sea? What are we positioned to do? I know that was the big story during the Biden years.
2: Well, you know, the Red Sea, it depends on, you know, what the threat you're referring to. If it's passaging through the Bab al-Mandeb, you know, the way we would secure transits through that could come from the Red Sea or from the Gulf of Aden, either side of that, depending on, you know, what, you know, the threat is and the geometry of that. So additional naval forces could flow into the Red Sea, but all of that is, you know, within our range of the assets we have in the Arabian Gulf.
1: So when you talk about missile defense and interceptors, we also have lasers, don't we?
2: We do. We've got our toe in the water in that space. I definitely want more resources, more energy, more academics, more engineering to be applied toward directed energy.
1: So what would you tell me about high energy weapons that we have right now?
2: Well, you know, we've got them fielded on a few ships and in some prototypes that we're looking at. You know, these things are in the, you know, at a power that the dwell time on the actual target to me is not fully matured to where I can scale that. You know, we're talking about devices that are between 30 and 60 kilowatts. You know, what I'm looking for is, you know, to get that into the, you know, at least 300 to 500 to 1 megawatt kind of class. And so that's a different, fundamentally different engineering challenge. And then once I get to that, though, what I get to do with that is I get to better match the use of that to the threat, so I don't use my offensive weapons. My terminal and point defense is much enhanced for our surface Navy. I get to use electricity instead of magazine volume to actually generate those effects. And I just think it expands our offensive lethality.
1: So I know that I think they had success with it in Israel. What kind of success have we had?
2: Well, I mean, you know, lasers have been around for a long time, servicing, you know, targets at range, you know, really, you know, I'd say for 40 years. You know, some scale in use electricity to do that fully, like free electron lasers. Some are based on chemical properties. Some are based on different semiconductor properties. And so they've been around. We've just struggled, Brian, engineering it to a shipboard use, which, you know, is no question in a fairly challenging environment with sea state, so it's got to be stabilized with mist and sea spray, can get on the optics, and that's a challenge. And then, you know, just having the courage to put the maturity level into that technology so that we can place it on the ship in lieu of other ways that we're servicing targets today.
1: Yeah, and of course you could do that and maybe have a backup until you feel as though it's up to snuff. I'm sure the Patriot missile, I remember in the first Persian Gulf War, people were amazed that we actually had this rocket to shoot other rockets out of the sky. Think how much better it got, the THAAD missile system, the Arrow, David Sling, what you're seeing with the Iron Dome. Do you think this is just the beginning when it comes to lasers, even though they've been out there?
2: I do. You know, you see the question you're asking me scale across almost every facet of what we do in the Navy, and I think the Joint Force, is our defense industrial base has to have a clear signal that we're going to invest in this technology. For them to take the risk to actually start looking into the engineering challenges that they face to overcome to field it successfully. So it's this kind of vicious circle, kind of cart horse issue that goes on until we commit that this is the way we're moving, so that they'll actually commit the dollars, the people, and the research to actually solve some of these technical issues.
1: So right now, I mean, we're really being tested with our naval assets, right?
2: We are, and, you know, again, we want to be lethal to the extent we can, and payload volume is everything. So when I load my ships and I have to make a decision to utilize that payload volume, you know, today on a surface ship, some of that will be land attack missiles, some of it will be missiles that are for point defense and for self-defense, and some of that will be offensive weapons that, you know, can go against surface and air targets. So wouldn't it be nice to have directed energy available for all that point defense? You can think of Standard Missile 2, and I'm not have to load any of those, and I can, you know, load more Standard Missile 6. It makes me more offensively lethal.
1: Right. So in terms of setting policy now, if we walk away at this moment, is Iran stronger or weaker?
2: I mean, they're certainly weaker militarily. I mean, we've desecrated their navy. We've, you know, hit countless targets that basically of how they project power, and certainly have done a lot of damage to how they, you know, what they were on track to do to enrich uranium. So I think overall they're much more militarily weaker, and they, you know, and their ability to project power is weaker. You know, but as far as like their ability to assert their control over what is, I think most would agree, is the center of gravity for Iran, which is the Strait of Hormuz. You know, I don't think we're in a good place to claim victory there yet. And when I think there's more work to do for the Strait of Hormuz for us to feel like that the flow through that can't be in any way, shape, or form taxed by Iran, can't be impeded by Iran, and that that's fully open. And that's what navies do, and I think that's a key piece we got to get right before we stop.
1: So I want you to hear what the Secretary of War said about what Russia and China are doing. Cut 30.
3: Are Russia and China helping Iran? And if so, how?
4: Well, Senator, as the chairman alluded to, there's definitely adversary alignment, attempts to do so. And there are many ways that we deter that. There are ways in which both of those countries are limiting at different levels, enabling some of the things Iran is doing.
1: So what are they doing in your mind? Because the president says both leaders told him they won't do anything. What do you think?
2: Well, I mean, this is a long alliance here. You know, there's, I mean, it's a noted relationship, I'll call it. Maybe not alliance, it's probably too strong. Transactional relationship between Russia and Iran, Iran and China, and Russia and China. So that those three countries definitely, you know, have similar interests, I think, in the region. It's complicated. You know, I don't think the Strait of Hormuz being impeded by Iran is in China's best interest for sure. But I think, you know, these are opportunistic countries, Brian. And anytime they can do something, I think, to help that relationship and to further their transactional power between each other, they'll take advantage of it.
1: I mean, the targeting really only comes from sophisticated use of satellites. Am I correct?
2: Yes, in general, targeting is a challenge for countries like Iran to have, you know, the type of targeting they need.
1: So, Admiral Darrell Caudill, Chief of Naval Operations. So, in terms of what you have in the region, I hear that you guys have muscled up just about across the board. And if there was going to be, Epic Fury 2, you're more ready than even you were then, in terms of when you look around and see what you have, or is there still more assets coming?
2: No, I think we're in a fairly much a steady state on the, you know, what naval numbers look like in that region. You know, we're in the Eastern Mediterranean. We have some presence in the Red Sea. We have a lot of forces, two carrier strike groups and an amphibious readiness expeditionary strike group there. I don't think you're going to see much change in that in the near term. And we think that's, sufficient force to do the missions we're currently tasked with.
1: Yeah. Do you think right now if people were to ask you, what do you need with that $95 billion that they're asking for? Is that a desperate need on the Navy side?
2: Yeah, I mean, we're burning bright. I mean, it's no question that the FY26 budget that was passed did not have Epic Fury factored into it. You know, I've testified on that. You know, our operational costs, you know, fuel costs, flight hour costs, you know, more sailors are retained in conflict. They reenlist in combat zones. It helps them from a tax perspective. We see record retention right now. People need the PCS, you know, do permanent change in station moves, and munitions that we've cut through to actually, you know, service the targets that we've done. All of that's baked into the Navy's ask as part of that bill, sir.
1: All right, that's great. Admiral, thanks so much. I appreciate you joining us. Best of luck.
2: Thank you, sir. Appreciate the time.
1: All right, Admiral Darryl Caudle, doing a great job. Doing the blockade, answering the request that the administration say be ready for whatever we decide. Over the last 3 days, it's been quiet. When did it happen? Thursday night to Friday morning. The president decided from Epic Fury 2, massive hit with the IDF. He seems to have decided to dial it back. I am not privy to everything he does. Nobody's privy to everything the president knows. But I am surprised that we're talking about this on Monday from when I left off on Friday. That's just me. Just real quick, I want you to hear Brett Sadler weigh in on what he thinks the reason is for the pause. Cut 37.
5: Two reasons come to mind. First is the potential to resupply, rearm, and reposition for exactly that major strike. And the advice that was just commented on earlier that the commander, CENTCOM, Admiral Brad Cooper, that the current attacks against the coastal areas reached the end of its effectiveness. It could be that being the reason. They want to reposition for a new type of focus of a more large-scale attack. The other, of course, is the one that seemingly on the surface is to allow negotiations between Iran and Oman to play out, but there's very little hope that's going to have any meaningful change.
1: I agree. They're both going to say, well, listen, let's both charge for the strait. So that'll never fly. They're not going to give up their nuclear weapons. And I fear in 3 more days, we'll be talking about this and they're going to shoot at our ships next week. And that's the worst scenario. You got 100 days to the election. Then about 10 more days, 90 days to the election, they start shooting at ships again. What are we going to do? Well, that's my interpretation. We run the strait. I told you we run the strait and we'll come back and say, no, you don't. And by not escalating to de-escalate, we get ourselves in this cycle. Unless they've made all types of concessions, and they're going to announce it this week. I'll be waiting. We know the President of the United States has got a big week. He's going to be speaking at Senator Lindsey Graham's funeral. You listen to the Brian Kilmeade Show.
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12: 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That's 10 million cars on the road driving autonomously with somebody maybe sleeping or, you know, scrolling through their phone. That's pretty cool, man.
13: 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I mean, it's still technology.
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12: 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I mean, if you're not driving, why not take a nap, right?
13: Yeah, fair enough.
12: Right?
13: Fair enough. It's just a weird look.
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11: looking at all the news coverage, you'd be looking at all the polling of President Trump, and you would think that Democrats would be able to take advantage and be dominating Republicans when it comes to who is trusted to handle the Iran war. That, simply put, is not the case at all. I mean, these numbers are quite surprising. Trust Dems or Republicans on Iran? According to CNBC earlier this month, you'd think, okay, that's one poll, the Republicans trust by 2 points. But then CBS News comes out yesterday, and what do you see? You see the exact same thing. Trump and the Republicans take the cake. They are trusted by 2 points on Iran. Now, one poll is one thing, but you put the two of them together, and you can see that the American people, simply put, are not buying what Democrats are selling on Iran. They still trust Republicans more, even if you look at President Trump's approval ratings on the subject, and they're negative too, but yet Republicans and Trump still more trusted than Democrats are on Iran.
0: Yeah, so that is Harry Enten of CNN. So everybody knows, you look at the polls, Donald Trump's got 41% approval. At this point, going into the midterms, Joe Biden was 39, 44 for Barack Obama. And they said, well, Barack Obama lost 63 seats and Joe Biden barely lost, was below Trump. Add to that the redistricting. Add to that the money problems the DNC had. Add to that the rise of socialism and common sense versus crazy. That is going to be the scene. Common sense against crazy. What the president would love to do at the end of this, it's not going to work for this election, is get some version of the Save America Act passed. And that could be national voter ID. New Jersey has voter ID. Virginia has voter ID. I think the whole country has to have voter ID. And you heard James Carville come out and say, why don't we just give it to them? Fight another battle. 80% of the country want it. Why keep it out? So what's going to happen this week? Senate's got to get stuff done. They want to get the $95 billion supplemental. They want to find a way to fund the government past the election to December so Democrats don't bring the government to a halt for political reasons, of course, in September. So they're looking to push that. But Senator Kennedy believes there's also a way to put elements of the Save America Act in the supplemental. And he did something he doesn't really do. He's a little bit critical of John Thune. Cut 25.
14: Maybe take a few extra days. Look, I mean no disrespect. I love John Thune. He's my leader. He's got a big brain. He's better looking than me. But I think he's just being too cautious. He wants to spend the rest of our time talking with Senator Schumer about shutting down government. And the Graham Platner wing of the party, his party's not going to let Schumer agree with us. They already want to give Schumer a bathrobe, a popsicle, and an early bedtime and have him retire. I don't think Chuck can agree with us.
0: He's not. So if you have the financial, if it's budget oriented, you can get 51 votes. And the question is Murkowski, Collins, Tillis. I'm not sure Cornyn's a maybe. I think he's basically a firm yes. Maybe it's Rand Paul. There's another one. So what the president could do is talk to John Thune and say, maybe you can help me out. Collins and Murkowski. Maybe Murkowski's threatening to leave the party, but and him and Trump have a horrible relationship, Trump and Murkowski. But maybe Collins and Tillis, there could be some calls made, not by the president himself, but by other staffers. Say, what is it going to take to get you to a yes here? And what they could do is say, on the way out, I could just be a no, or I could try to get more things that I want in there. They also want to get Todd Blanche, among many people confirmed and out and up and running. So right now, Tillis and Cornyn have some questions. And Collins and Murkowski have some questions. And I'm sure Cassidy's got some questions. The president really killed off three of those senators. So they're dead senators walking, going in. They think they're going to be able to save the seat. So Senator Kennedy says you could do the Save America Act. He went on Cut 24.
14: In my opinion, for both sides to have credibility in the elections, in our elections, we need to do two things and only two things. Number one, you have to prove you are you who you say you are in order to register to vote and to vote. And number two, however you decide to vote, that's up to the states. We need to go back to having an election day, not an election month. We've got to know the results of the election that night or shortly thereafter if it's close. That, to me, is what the SAVE Act is all about. And I think we can pass it.
0: Yeah, I think you can. Maybe not all of it. I mean, the transgender in sports, a parliamentarian will look at that and say, what does it have to do with the budget? So maybe there's certain things with the Voting Act, for example, They say the way you get around the fact that that's policy, not money, is the policy is going to need money to be implemented, to get voter ID and set up a system. Now, getting rid of mail-in ID at this point might be too big of a bridge to cross. But voter ID, two forms of ID, I think they'll be great. And it shows progress. And go back and finish it off. Maybe there's some horse trading to be done in the second term. And you imagine they could get a lot done if they hold both chambers. Come on.
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20: A break in fighting. I'm Lisa Lucera, Fox News. President Trump hits the pause button on strikes against Iran.
21: There were no U.S. airstrikes carried out against Iran over the weekend. President Trump says the pause is because good talks are happening.
22: I think there's a good chance that something could happen. And if it does, good. If it doesn't, we go back to doing what we were doing 2 days ago.
21: Aboard Air Force One, the president tells me he's not losing patience with Iran.
22: I have plenty of time. Their whole shoreline's wiped out. The strait is in very good shape.
21: Iran has targeted commercial vessels in the Strait of Hormuz, a key shipping lane for about 20% of the world's oil and gas.
20: Fox's Jared Halpern traveling with the president. Ukraine's President Volodymyr Zelensky heading to Washington tomorrow with what he says is evidence Russia is aiding Iran in its strikes against the U.S., including satellite imagery of U.S. bases in the Middle East. Zelensky is set to attend Senator Lindsey Graham's funeral. The man convicted of killing four University of Idaho students in 2022 wants to change his plea to not guilty. Ryan Koberger has filed a petition to reopen his case.
23: The former criminology student who is serving four life sentences telling the New York Times he'll argue he had bad counsel, claiming he's innocent and was misled into pleading guilty to the 2022 fatal stabbings.
20: Fox's Kristen Goodwin. At trial, prosecutors presented evidence which included Koberger's DNA found on a knife sheath found at the scene. In exchange for his guilty plea, prosecutors agreed they would not seek the death penalty. The FAA says seats on hundreds of Boeing 737 MAX jets registered in the U.S. may need inspections in case they were incorrectly installed, saying if they're not in right, the seats could injure passengers and crew members during an emergency landing. 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
20: German police have shot and killed the suspect in a deadly ramming attack at Berlin's Pride Festival.
6: On Saturday, thousands gathered in Berlin to celebrate and to protest. On Sunday, many returned to mourn. Eric Müller among them.
26: The black and bad day for the whole community in Germany, European and the whole world. But I think we stay strong, stronger than before, and we help each other. We don't give up.
6: Police say the van attack on the LGBTQ pride event in Germany's capital was an Islamist terror attack. One person died and 29 were hurt. Suspect Abdul Balut, a German national, was killed after a day-long manhunt. Prosecutors report he previously tried to join ISIS. Jonathan Savage, Fox News.
20: Genevieve has strengthened into a Category 5 hurricane in the Pacific Ocean and is expected to intensify well southwest of Mexico, but stay far out to sea on a course roughly parallel to the coast. No coastal watches or warnings in effect, but the National Hurricane Center says swells from the storm will likely cause life-threatening surf and rip current conditions or affecting parts of Mexico's southwestern coast. Selling your stuff on social media has become such a big deal that Meta wants in.
27: Mark Zuckerberg's Meta announces yet another service it hopes will allow users to sell more of their stuff. It's called simply Seller and syncs directly with existing Facebook Marketplace accounts, but it's designed to make casual selling of one's personal items a bit easier and a bit easier to promote, just like in other apps such as Poshmark or Etsy. Seller will also be powered by Meta's AI, which can help with product descriptions and pricing, with the aim of getting products listed for sale much more quickly. Meta Seller apps are already available for both iOS and Android.
20: Fox is Evan Brown. I'm Lisa LaSera. This is Fox News.
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0: I'm not Will Kane. I am Casey Smith, and I'm sitting here with Tim Young. I just need to tell everybody right now, just inside baseball, we've done a whole show.
1: We did.
0: For the last 30 minutes.
1: We probably would have gotten the network sued, actually, on a few of the topics, because I specifically named people and defamed them to you.
0: Yes, you asked for the mics to be cut off. Dan and Patrick are obviously joining us as well. I think they could hear us. Could you guys hear us?
2: I heard every word.
1: Can they hear us now?
3: I didn't hear anything.
1: Good. Excellent. Were you taking notes? Are we going to have like a Bricks and Minifigs story by the end of this? Like with the, there's going to be a lawsuit.
2: I already had a transcribed.
1: You're
2: going to
1: be showing up to serve us?
2: And, yeah.
1: Good.
2: Yep.
1: Perfect.
0: It was a very fascinating conversation, but then I was also told that you already knew what I was going to start the show with. So how long have you lived in Texas?
1: Off and on for 15 years.
0: Okay, so I was on the show with Will last week on, I believe, Wednesday, and we got into a very big argument about how to pronounce something, which I'm going to ask you. They didn't lead you into anything else, right?
1: No. And I do have a topic list. I'm prepared.
0: That was it. Yeah. The reason I'm bringing this up again, so if you're listening or watching and you remember it, is because it was then clipped out. I believe Ellie then put it on social media. I was at my sister's baby shower in Austin, Texas this weekend, and I had people come up to me that I don't know weighing in on this very debate. So I'm going to ask you, Tim Young.
1: A hell of a baby.
0: You know which restaurant this is, correct?
1: Oh, yeah, Whataburger.
0: Say it again?
1: Whataburger.
0: Like what a burger?
1: Yeah.
0: Case closed. Thank you. Will told me it was the ugliest thing he'd ever heard that I said it that way.
1: How does he say it?
0: Dan Patrick, he says Whataburger.
2: No,
0: like water.
2: Like a Boston
0: no,
2: person
0: he,
2: saying water.
0: In that clip.
3: Whataburger.
0: In that clip, he says, like water.
1: No, it's Whataburger.
0: It's Whataburger. Yeah. Right. And
1: it's literally right there. That's what the whole concept is.
0: Tim, when I tell you that he said he didn't hear anything else I said, that it was so ugly and offensive that I should never be allowed to say the name again.
1: I'm confused. You know, he's like a New York guy, I think. Ultimately at heart, he's a New York guy. He's not a Texas guy anymore.
0: He tried to blame me living in New York on saying it wrong.
1: No.
0: And I said, spell it. W-H-A-T-A burger.
1: What?
3: Do you think that Will has an accent? A Texas accent?
1: No.
0: A Texas accent?
1: Yesterday.
0: You don't think he has a Texas accent?
2: That's insane.
1: When I talk to him, I don't think so. I think it's just normal.
3: I don't think so.
1: I think he's got the normal East Coast.
0: Oh, my God, I think he has a thick Texas accent.
1: No. No. It's
0: you think I have a Texas accent?
1: No.
2: You said y'all.
0: So, but he has more of
2: today.
0: One than me. Well, I will say, I do say y'all. I do say y'all.
1: Wait, you guys have prep calls when she fills in? I get nothing.
0: You guys just go
3: talk
0: him tomorrow.
1: Yeah.
0: Just call
3: we talk
0: him.
3: About for days.
1: Why? I talk
3: for days.
1: But I talked to you because I thought we were friends.
3: We are friends, but we
1: talk about
3: also
1: nothing.
3: Prep.
1: We talk about video games and nerd things because I have no one else to talk to about it. I finally connect with Patrick, and you know, like he's got that same level of energy.
0: Yes.
1: And like he should be single of all people, but like me, I'm the one that ends up with them. He's got a full family, and he's a nerd.
0: His 9 kids, right? Or nine on the way. The 9th is on the way?
3: Eighth is on the way.
0: Eight's on the way. Eight. Oh, it's
1: God
0: Rachel
1: bless.
0: Campos Duffy has 9. I know they're right there. Yeah. It's like
1: a race.
0: It's a race.
1: It's a race. A human race.
0: Well, I'm also friends with both Patrick and Dan, too, and I just kind of force them to talk to me.
1: I'm not friends with Dan, and I want to make that very clear.
0: You should be.
1: Only Patrick.
2: That hurts.
0: Dan, did you offend him at some point?
1: No, we've never exchanged numbers.
2: Yeah. I'm
0: normally in New York, so I'm... Yeah, I know. I'm normally with Dan.
2: I do like video games.
0: So,
2: I do like video games, so we could talk about
1: that. Well, we could have group calls. We could have conference calls about this.
2: There we go.
1: As you're aware, I've started investing in a PlayStation 5 that I want, and that's fine. And like I'm having a great
2: very
1: time,
2: jealous.
1: And I like sharing that information with people. I call Patrick until he's like, okay, dude, enough, maybe.
0: Oh, I bother Patrick, too.
1: Maybe go back to drinking.
0: Pour a glass. What do you drink normally?
1: Well, I have a whiskey collection. So I'm actually a whiskey sommelier, and I have a whiskey room in my house. That is also a studio, by the way, for tax write-off purposes.
0: Of course.
1: So I can have interviews there. But I have about 1,000 bottles in my collection. So it's it's like going to the liquor store. And I go in and I look around at my great wealth and then pick what bottle I want. It's a thought process.
0: I love that. I'm a wine girl. But wine and whiskey can go together, right?
1: No, they can't.
0: Not at the same time. But we can
1: blend it.
0: If I drink a glass of wine and you drink a glass of whiskey, that's a sophistication level that connects.
1: My ex left like 3 or 4 cases of wine at my house. You can have them. You can just have them.
0: Say less.
1: Give it some,
0: I don't live
1: some
0: here.
1: Stuff
0: but
1: on
0: I
1: the
0: pick.
1: Armpit of California that she used to fly out here.
0: Well, that doesn't sound appeasing. I don't want an armpit wine.
1: There's good wine in Fresno, right?
0: Surely.
1: Toilet wine.
0: Gross. Well, the reason I'm very tired today. This is all iced coffee, by the way. I don't know how many ounces this is.
1: Yeah.
0: Patrick has to deal with me. I don't know what time I texted you this morning, Patrick. It was right after I got done doing Fox and Friends, far too early. I don't know how people willingly get up that early in the morning. My alarm went off at 4:15 this morning. I said, people get up to go to the gym? Why?
1: I don't understand that at all. There's a moment.
0: Why?
1: So in the middle of, and I don't want to keep bringing this up, but I joined a dating apps this weekend. And there are a couple of types of women right now. Like once you hit like 35 or so, and there's those women who do nothing but go to the gym until they have pecs.
0: Mm-hmm.
1: And it's like, I don't understand that lifestyle. Like I got things to do, like sleep and then travel and go waste money on things.
0: It is. I love to go to the gym. I try to work out as much as I can. I would rather not work out than work out that early in the morning. I'm just not that person. I guess credit to people who are. Absolutely not.
1: When do you crash at night? Like, what's your bedtime?
0: Well, it depends. If it's just me and my son's at home and I have nothing else, I'm like, I don't know, 10?
1: Wow.
0: It's early.
1: Yeah.
0: And sometimes, so when I'm in New York, and most of my friends are in Texas, so the central time, like, they know after 9 central, just maybe don't text. Unless there's something on TV that I want to watch.
1: I am, like, 2 a.m., 2
0: oh,
1: a.m.,
0: yeah,
1: 3
0: no,
1: a.m.
0: No.
1: So, like, when I come in for this, I'm up at, like, 8, and that's, like, I get a solid 4 hours, and then I come in.
0: Patrick, what time do you go to sleep?
3: Well, I have really bad insomnia. Yeah, I wake up by 7 at the earliest, or latest, I guess. And then but I go to bed at like 1 or 2.
2: Can't confirm.
0: Dan, what do you do?
2: Depends what's happening. If I'm going out, it's late. If I'm in, it's 9, 10 o'clock.
0: Yeah, see, I'm the same way. If there's a reason for me to stay up or something, if there's something on TV that I cannot miss, House of the Dragon, I'm going to stay up a little bit later because I know
2: true.
0: That's on.
2: If I get caught in a series,
0: things like
2: I'll
0: that,
2: stay
0: I'll
2: up.
0: Stay up.
1: I go down the YouTube rabbit hole at like 11.
0: Oh, yeah. I have to make myself stop.
1: I start watching body cam footage, especially from DFW Airport. That's the hot spot for a lot of drunks.
0: Oh, my God.
1: TGI Fridays. I think it's the highest grossing TGI Fridays in the country is Terminal C.
0: Really?
1: Yes. And they haul people out of there all the time.
0: Body I love cam that for
1: must
0: them.
1: Be very easy to FOIA. And then like this Bricks and Minifig stuff, these like legal stories and stuff that come up, I start going down that rabbit hole and I'm not done until like 3 or 4.
0: So I will say that I started going to bed earlier when the tiny human being that I gave birth to does not sleep in ever. So that's part of it. If it was up to me, I would stay up much later, but I know he's going to wake up as soon as he can. And he sleeps in late. My friends have toddlers that wake up at 5:36. My son will sleep till 7:30, sometimes 8, which is a blessing. I have to get my sleep.
1: As someone with no tiny human being and a whiskey room and then also an action figure room, that's basically my life. And so like I could also go down the rabbit hole of eBay at like midnight.
0: You just never know what's gonna happen.
1: You never know. Wow, what an exciting life.
4: More Will Kane next.
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10: 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After nearly 3.5 hours of arguments in a pair of cases from Idaho and West Virginia, a majority of the justices appear to be, agree with the states, like the state of Texas, and that the laws can remain in place.
11: Well, I mean, states' rights, that's how it should be. I think it's absurd that there would be any state, or any governing body for that matter, that would play along with this first world problem, public fetish that has become so mainstream. You're not going to other countries where they have real problems and finding a bunch of, elitist liberal whites over there talking about how put upon they are because they, people are misgendering them, and the Y chromosomes can't compete in physical sports against, real females. It's really almost an embarrassment to the nation that we've even taken this all the way to the Supreme Court.
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10: The Texas hemp laws undergoing significant changes following a series of rules adopted by the Department of Health Services, with the major updates set to take effect at the end of the month. Yeah, the deadline is coming, and it's going to affect a lot of small businesses across this state. Yep. Let me squeeze in Johnny real quick.
19: Good morning, brothers.
10: Yes, sir. Yes, sir.
19: What are we going to do? Are we going to order stuff online or from another state, or how many people are going to get out of business? Or are we saying Patrick would just leave us alone? Yeah. 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
10: I think you got to go back to buying it from Ricky in the back of his Camaro. You know what I mean?
19: 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We're going to grow it ourselves, brother.
10: 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What do you do the edibles, you do a vape pen, you smoke the flower. What's your action plan when it comes to the devil's cabbage?
19: All the above. More for medicinal purposes.
10: Sure,
19: of course. To help us sleep at night.
10: Are you high right now?
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10: There you go, man. I love it.
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1: Emails and the media clips versus what his diary, he said he had nothing to do with New York and California schools and bars shutting down. In his diary, he specifically references when he talked to Bill de Blasio and talked to Gavin Newsom and told them they should go ahead and shut all those places down. So again, a direct contradiction. This is evil because this was all for his own gain. But I want to believe that somewhere deep down, he's like, damn it, I shouldn't have let that leak.
2: No, I'm telling you, if you have watched the absolute power of his manipulation and his lies and what they've done to society, you don't give a about anything. Like, you just don't. You're just letting anything go. By the way, do you take pictures with famous people? I don't do that. I stopped doing it years ago.
1: There'll be some every once in a while if it's a child. Like, if I met Michael Jordan, I would just say, growing up, Michael Jordan was such a big deal to me. But no, if they're famous in my adult life, then no, I do not. I also, when you work in an industry, I work in sports, but when you kind of stop caring that people in that direct industry are famous. But with him, he's a scientist. Everyone was super famous, right? And I'm not saying that I don't think anybody's famous, because I absolutely do. But you kind of learn the etiquette of that.
2: Yeah.
1: He was never going to learn that etiquette as a scientist.
2: No, and it also makes perfect sense. Remember when the entire stadium was shut down at the Nats Nationals game and he threw out the first pitch to an empty stadium?
1: Yes.
2: Like, this all makes perfect sense now.
1: The InStyle cover, which I kind of forgot that he did. I guess it was in July of 2020 and he's posing as a model would next to his pool. And I've been seeing that go viral because, of course, on X, once you read one thing and you're interested in it, I'm sending it to Dan and it's that. Look at this. Like, this guy... Obviously, this guy wanted to be famous. I'm Casey Smith, and for Will Kane, more with Tim Young up next.
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9: David is calling from Waco on the story about the artificial intelligence now being used in conjunction with security cameras at Kai Charter Schools here in Austin. And this is a system that they say will detect guns on campus very, very rapidly. David, good afternoon. Welcome to KLBJ.
10: Yes, I'm a safety director at a kind of mid-sized school, public school here in Central Texas. I heard your comment about the AI, and we've actually been using it for a little over a month, and it worked tremendously. It's a definite game changer for us.
11: It will detect guns in schools. How does it work, the one you're using?
10: We've tested it weekly. It's just trained to look for movement, but also it sees an object that potentially looks like a gun and somebody holding it away or pulling it out of a holster or pulling it out of a bag. And then ours works exactly what you were talking about. The AI sends a feed to a human at a control center, and then they send an alert to us. We actually get a picture of what the person looks like, and it tracks them through the building. And not only does it do gunshot detection, it also can detect a fight. It can detect if someone's fallen. It can do a lot of different things.
9: And David, that is scanning the exterior and interior of the building?
10: Yes, wherever you have cameras, and that's one of the things that's really nice about it, is that it will connect to your existing cameras. You don't have to go out and buy additional cameras if you have a pretty robust camera system. And most schools have exterior cameras and also have interior cameras.
9: And

0: As far as you know, no one has been able to beat it so far, sneaking one pass that went undetected?
1: No. We haven't had an incident with the gun. And we've never had one on one of our campuses. This is just something that we've got a lot of things in place, and we just decided this was kind of the icing on the cake because it protects your exterior. That's one of the biggest things, is that if somebody gets out of a car with a rifle or a gun and they start towards your building, then they never get in.
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0: The New York City Council is proposing raising New York City's minimum wage to $30 an hour. This would be by 2030 for businesses with 500 or more employees. Businesses with fewer than 500 could wait until 2032 to get to $30 an hour.
7: I mean, they are just trying to make sure there are no businesses left in New York. You know what? Yeah, $30 an hour sounds fantastic unless you don't have a job. And you're not going to have a job when all of the business moves out of there because they're being forced to pay $30 an hour.
0: Yes.
7: It's funny. They pose this as wanting to make it more affordable for the people that live there. But somehow they forget about the people that have businesses that make the city run. They actually live there too.
0: Yes.
7: But they have to be able to run their business to provide the goods to keep that city thriving.
2: 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KLBJ. 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
0: Amazon announced today they're cutting 14,000 jobs from their corporate workforce, and more will be coming.
7: This is what I think people were concerned about.
8: Yeah.
7: AI replacing those individuals.
0: What do you make of it, Ed?
8: I think this is very unfortunate, and this is just a wake-up call for those people in industries where AI can take your job in the blink of an eye, retool.
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9: the Austin City Council has approved a controversial plan to allow small businesses to operate in neighborhoods. Yeah, the plan would allow for on-premise sales, exterior business activity, and the use of accessory commercial units in front yard businesses. On the surface, you know, it's your private property. Who cares what you do with it? But how about the property rights of your neighbors that may be bothered by the dumpster of rats because you're operating a restaurant out of the front yard? Yeah. Let me squeeze in Shirley real quick.
10: The City Council have lost their mind.
9: Yes.
8: Yes, they have.
10: And bringing this type of stuff to a neighborhood, you're going to have dope dealers and everybody else out here dealing more dope than anything else.
9: Well, I think the dope dealing would still be an illegal business, right? I mean, I don't think that...
10: It's an illegal business, but they're going to say they got a business, but it's going to be
9: dope. That's right. That's right. They'll pretend to sell tacos.
10: That's right, but they'd be selling dope.
11: If they want to be bold enough, now they can sell their drug from the front porch.
9: Man, sure.
10: That's what's going
9: to
10: happen.
9: Yeah, Shirley bringing some street knowledge to the show this morning.
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0: Texas daycare teacher now facing a felony charge for biting a 3-year-old boy in her care at a daycare center. 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
8: Yeah, let me tell you what. If my nephew Brian is listening right now, I bit you when you were about 3 years old because you bit your sister Julie, and I decided to bite you, and you let out a wail and looked at me real funny, and I don't think you ever bit again.
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12: Doctor. That is the, so if you're listening on Spotify or Apple, just go look it up. I don't remember this, by the way. And I, you know, living in New York during COVID, and I stayed in New York for a lot of COVID, you know, it was Anthony Fauci style. It was, you know, at that time, Cuomo was the same way. It was, we were all told that these are the people that are doing it right, and the rest of the country's doing it wrong. And, you know, yeah, you're going to be locked in your apartments and your condos and your houses, but everywhere else is going to be, you know, dying, essentially.
8: Yeah.
12: And you believed that. And there was a clip in his diary journal, must have been digital, because he has a collage of all of these people who were taking selfies with the Fauci shirts.
8: Oh.
12: And there was Cuomo sexual shirts that a lot of people had.
13: He had the toy
3: toys of himself too, didn't he?
13: In his office? You got to think. I mean, this guy's a scientist, and he grew up being like he did this whole life, in adult life, and he doesn't think he's going to be in a spotlight at any point in his life. And then he is. He's thrust into it, so he's like, "Oh, I'm going to latch onto this." You know what I mean?
14: No, but he had AIDS, Dan. No, he didn't actually physically have AIDS.
15: He had AIDS. Yeah.
13: I know, but
15: he had AIDS.
13: There wasn't social media like there was now.
14: Yeah,
13: where he's a celebrity for.
3: But he was probably a celebrity at conferences and stuff. I'm sure he'd show up to conferences and like.
13: Right, but now he's everywhere.
12: I agree with Dan. Because here's the difference. I mean, even with celebrities, with movie stars, singers, actors, whatever it may be, athletes, before social media, your fame was still not the level that it was.
3: Yeah.
12: You know, I know I like to bring this up on the show a lot because Will and I like to argue about it, but I went to Texas A&M. I was there when Johnny Manziel was there. Johnny Manziel was already a superstar, but then at that time, he was thrust into international superstardom because he was hanging out with Drake. He was doing all these, which we would have never known 10 years before. So if you are, for lack of better terms, a science nerd, and I'm not throwing shade at any science nerds. That is exactly what Anthony Fauci was. Then you get the fame that social media portrays you to be a superhero. They portray you to be a literal American hero.
13: And then ego.
12: He's gonna probably get off to that.
13: Yeah.
3: Do you think he's getting some like Subaru driving groupies? Do you think
12: I think he's had the groupies. I mean, ever. When you look at the photos that come out, I mean, the selfies, because I remember I didn't buy the shirt. I'll tell you, I didn't buy a Fauci shirt or a Cuomo sexual shirt, but I remember.
15: Was it on the table? Did you?
12: No. People in my inner circle in New York were like, oh. But I think that at that time, especially because we were all locked in our house, I mean, the you talk about appointment watching, The Last Dance, that felt like we were watching the Super Bowl. You know, that was like we all had to tune in at the same time because we wanted to feel as if we were a part of something. And so I think with Anthony Fauci, he became that kind of pop culture, for lack of better terms, hero or icon, whatever, because he was all we were hearing about. And he was supposed to be the one that was saving us from ourselves. So I do think he had groupies.
3: I feel like he filled the void that RBG left for like the left in particular. And I, by the way, what I was looking up on my phone was how tall was Fauci. They say he's 5'7".
12: Oh, that means he's 5'4".
3: Yeah.
12: Right?
3: Because he gives off little man energy.
12: Well, and the more this comes out.
3: Yeah.
12: And I mean, I guess people that are taller could have a diary, but there is something very perfect about him having a diary.
14: Have you guys seen his office?
3: Go ahead.
14: Have you guys seen his office?
3: Wait. I think he's got photos of himself and toys of himself all over it, right?
14: Yeah. He literally has a giant picture of himself. He has little pictures of himself everywhere else, like little bobbleheads of him.
13: It's not narcissistic or anything.
14: Yeah.
13: Jesus.
14: It's kind of weird.
12: It's not only, and that's where it's blending the two things. It's not only narcissistic, and then you add just being an absolute sociopath. What he was being a sociopath about. Yeah, I sent you guys. He's talking about in his diary about the cakes and the donuts that he's seeing. There's the selfie collage. You remember, obviously, the bagged drinks in COVID where you could go pick them up from bars and restaurants that didn't want to close. And I can't read it this far, but it's got his face on it. It's probably some, you know, aptly named cocktail. And this guy loved it. And here's the thing. I don't necessarily blame somebody for wanting that attention. I have had times in my life where I love the idea of that attention. I wasn't controlling the narrative of a global pandemic in the United States of America and just flat out lying to people in charge, and then saying, oh, by the way, I'm taking the spotlight away from President Trump and he hates that. What are we doing?
3: Honestly, and I've been in politics for so long now, I think like 24 years, 25 years or something. If I was able to manipulate the entire country like that, I think you would turn into a supervillain. Like very quick, I would buy one of those almost like Dr. Evil chairs and like just and be ready to go and just have my I kind of get it. Like there's a decent villain origin story here where like you realize you're getting the president of the United States to do everything you tell him to do. How do you not turn into a bad person?
14: A million times.
12: That's where the human brain, because I think I could admit that I could do it too, but then I guess it's the level of, because you know there are some people, and it's not just with lying, it's also with being crazy. You know, I'm sure you've dated some crazy girls that don't know they are crazy.
3: Oh, they never know they're
12: crazy. That is the level of just oblivious that I want to live in. So it's like, did he, had he acted that way and not known that he was lying to the level that he was, and he was that sociopathic, I can believe that a little bit more or buy into it. But then to read these diary entries where he knew he was lying, that's where it's like, no, you're just a really, really awful human being.
3: Well, I can't help but think like maybe he thought, like, because he was at the top of the mountain by himself, that someday people would take these diaries and publish them, and they would be like a classic book. He probably thought he was writing some sort of amazing thing that
12: yes.
3: would, like, that's got to be part of
12: it. But he was lying the whole time. Did he yeah. not know he was lying?
3: Oh, he knew.
12: So that's where that's the you know, you don't know, like, you don't know you're crazy, but you're acting crazy, so it's fine because you don't know.
3: If you woke up one morning and said, everybody in the country, you know, shave your head, or, like, you know, like in his case, wear a mask, and you walk down the street and everybody's wearing a mask, like, you've manipulated hundreds of millions of people and changed, like, that is, you have to be the most, you have to basically have the altruism of, like, Jesus to not turn into a villain at that point.
12: Patrick, you said you would have done it.
14: Oh, yeah. Will already thinks that I am a super villain, or just a regular villain. So, not super yet. So, if I had the power, I would definitely do it. Don't ever let me get wealth, because I'm building all kinds of fortifications, all kinds of things.
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19: Mark and Melinda.
0: Laura is in Lockhart. We're sorry to hear that you lost your job in the fall of 25, and so you contacted and did some checking on Obamacare. Pick it up from there, please.
20: They were telling me that my premium every month was going to be $650.
0: And was that with or without subsidies from the taxpayers?
20: I called them before the subsidies expired, and then it was like $500 a month, and then I talked to them again before deadline ended, and it had gone up to $650.
0: And they have different options like gold, mm-hmm. silver, etc. Do you recall which one they were quoting there?
20: Because I do have a disability, and so I had to see a specific doctor. They said that even looking at the bronze plan, it was the cheapest that they could find was $650 a month. And I'm like, I don't have a job. My husband works, but he doesn't make enough to pay that. And unfortunately, we got married after he retired, so I couldn't be put on his insurance.
7: Well, and were they taking in his income as they were evaluating trying to cover you?
20: Yeah, because we live in the same household. And it's the exact same thing with Medicaid, except they were going on saying that I don't qualify for Medicaid because I don't have children. So because we made a choice not to have children, we're being punished.
0: What are you going to do, Laura?
20: I wish I knew. I've filed for Social Security disability, but that takes anywhere from 300 to 356 days to get approved.
7: See, that's my issue with this whole government getting involved in healthcare here. You would think a situation like yours would be ideal for getting the short-term coverage until perhaps you're able to find a job or find a plan on your own. And yet they have made it just impossible for you.
20: So difficult.
16: 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The news cycles don't take the weekend off, and neither do we.
21: There were some projections that the city might have to withhold as much as $17 million in spending on social services. A lot of the assumptions and the modeling for the city budget going into 2027 has to do with this consolidation of our IT workforce. And then get this, the consolidation process, officials say the goal is natural attrition rather than layoffs. Well, that explains why it's going to take so long. We're just going to let people attrit, just let them leave on their own. Why is the city so unwilling to cut staff? Oracle just laid off 3,000 some people. And these big companies know sometimes you got to take drastic actions to right-size your business, to realize dollar savings. And you don't just wait till people quit on their own.
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12: Will Kane Country. I'm Casey Smith in for Will Kane. Now more with Tim Young. Dan, what about you? Because here's the thing. I will admit this, that there is an element that's attractive to know that you have that much power. I find power in general pretty attractive. I think where I would draw the line is knowing that lives are quite literally being ruined because of my lives.
13: I would take myself completely out of
3: ultimate.
12: You wouldn't say anything?
13: Maybe a little bit, but not as much.
12: Because my thing is here, if he, and now I'm just playing hypotheticals. If he really believed that we all needed to wear masks, if he really believed that people were going to die at a mass rate from this, mm-hmm. and that schools needed to be shut down and bars needed to be shut down, then would I, in retrospect, disagree with that? Potentially. I'm not a scientist. But he knew that that wasn't true.
3: Yeah.
12: I have a massive issue with it.
13: The thing is, they had to do something, right? And I'm not agreeing with it or anything. I'm just saying something was happening and people were dying from it. And they had to just say things like the 6 feet rule. It didn't mean anything. But they're like, well, we have to tell people to
3: do
13: something.
3: Came from like an 11-year-old.
13: Yeah. Like we can't just sit here and look like we're doing nothing, because then people would be like, well, what are you doing about this? Nothing. But here's wear a mask and be 6 feet apart.
12: I agree. We did. We had to do something, especially, I mean, it's not right. But I think with him specifically, and what we're seeing as more of this comes out, and the whole reason he was subpoenaed in the first place, is that he himself, the individual, was making a lot of this up.
3: Yeah.
12: And that, it's not just, hey, we're panicking and everybody's sitting in a room. How can we fix this? What can we do? It's that Dr. Anthony Fauci, who was supposed to be the expert on this and the voice of this, was making it up on his own and then going to people and saying, well, I'm the expert.
13: And testimony.
12: What would
13: you guys ask if you were interviewing him in testimony?
3: So here's the thing. I think he's been asked everything already, and I think Rand Paul's been the guy who's done it. That's got to be the most infuriating part, is that Rand Paul's been the one who was out front, who got him to lie on the record, who literally exposed all of these lies that came out in this diary. You know, there's nothing more that I could ask him that hasn't been beaten out of him by Rand Paul. And then, of course, I think my only question to him would be, do you feel guilty for being pardoned? That would be the big one.
13: Yeah.
12: And you know, a lot of times they say, don't ask yes or no questions. I feel like in this instance, you have to ask yes or no questions, because did you know you were lying? It's a yes or no. You have to say that one way or the other. Do you feel bad? Do you feel guilty?
13: Well, I felt at the time that, blah, blah, blah. That's how
12: it is. And that's where you hit on no. It's a yes or no. And I know a lot of people will evade that and they get around it. But to me, it's just mind blowing that this man was in charge of all of this and knew he was lying to us about it.
3: By the way, I can't name a single Barbra Streisand song. The entire time here, I've been trying to think of like what Barbra Streisand songs are there. Do you know any?
12: No, but I remember the movie was called What's Up, Doc? Do you remember that movie? It's an old school movie that my grandma and my dad used to show me.
3: Did she have a hit song from that?
12: I'm sure she did, but I don't remember it. See,
3: she came out jazz handed.
13: I don't know any of hers either.
12: Dan,
13: the way
12: what's
13: we
12: like
13: were.
12: Her? If you go to, I'm gonna go to Spotify. The we Spotify, can't,
13: yes,
12: like
13: do not
3: that's
13: play
3: it.
12: I know. I'm not gonna play it. I'm not. Don't
13: she
12: worry.
13: She did write the love theme to A Star Is Born that she was in, Evergreen.
12: Oh.
3: Oh, the one that keeps coming up, the one that like Lady Gaga just did with What's His Face?
13: Yeah, funny girl.
12: So if you go to Spotify, her top hit with 245 million streams, almost 246, is Woman in Love. Couldn't hum it to save my life right now.
13: So no, badly, but
3: different generation.
12: I know. Well, as soon as it's over, and you know who, I bet Dr. Fauci has the lyrics written in the diary.
3: He probably does. He probably knows exactly what he told her. He was like, that really inspired me to...
12: I think that there's another one that went viral today. I mean, everything's going viral. He talks about a Zoom call that Kim Kardashian put together, and he lists every celebrity that was on it with numbers next to it. Like, it was like a numerical list. And that, to me, is where, again, you separate it. It all comes together. It's separating that he was a fame word I can't use on here, fame W, and also an evil, evil person.
3: I've already sworn on here. I think you could say that word.
13: No.
12: I know,
3: you're a nice girl.
12: I tried to sneak... They don't want to save you. Do you notice that?
3: Yeah, they just want me. This is why I'm on the network.
13: It's already
3: the podcast, but not the network.
13: You open that door.
3: No, I have made lists of people I've been on Zoom calls before with Senate leadership and then sent it to the Senate leadership and said, why are these W words on this call? Why are these unrealistic morons on this call? Just because a woman wears a bikini on Instagram doesn't make her a political expert.
12: Well, I feel like you and Fauci should share diaries together then.
3: We probably do. We could probably share a few stories, I think. But I can't remember half of the people that I've
13: Can we decide if it's okay met. For men well, to write journals or not? I mean, like, I feel like it's Ernest Hemingway did.
3: It's not okay.
13: Like, in that way, you know what I'm saying?
3: But it's not okay.
13: Yeah.
12: I don't think in 2026 it's okay. I hate to do this because I'm one of those people. I have coworkers who very publicly talk about, male coworkers, who talk about wearing Spanx. I'm all for it. You want to wear Spanx? Yeah. Oh, yeah. They're like, whatever, I'm going
13: to
12: wear Spanx. And we make fun of it.
3: Of all people here, I should be wearing Spanx. And I'm just like,
12: but you know what? To me, it's a go for it because we can wear whatever we want. We can put on makeup. We can do the whole thing to look better. Why can't you?
3: I'm not an independent woman. And so it's more difficult for me.
12: Men can't write journals. Men cannot. No, I say it depends.
3: Not right. They can if they want.
13: Therapy?
12: Right. I think it depends on what you do. I think it depends on what you do for a living. What
3: therapy journal do you need? I don't.
12: So first of all, as somebody who I have a lot of. Right.
14: If you're a man,
13: I write songs. Does that count?
14: So that's what you do. It's a memoir, and so you keep track of what happened. So like Napoleon.
12: But also, he was in a position where I feel like it's normal to be writing things down. Dan writing songs. I think writing songs is a great way to use a journal / diary. Because
13: Will's writing a book.
12: Art.
3: It's worse.
13: Books.
3: A book, but that's not the same.
12: But Fauci, you made a great point that Fauci may have thought this was going to be one of those published things. Because even like you look back at when, and I feel bad that I don't remember the name of the ship, but the ship that Cuomo brought to New York and the photo shoot that they did outside of it with the American flag and the ship that was going to save all of the sick people. That photo was solely taken to be in history books.
3: Like, Coast Guard ship, nobody used it?
12: Right, nobody used it. It had all these extra hospital beds because remember, that was the whole thing. We're running out of hospital beds in New York, so he brings this ship into the harbor and then it's this whole thing. And when you look at the photos, even then, it was like, this is being taken because he thinks he's going to be the chapter photo of a history book. But I still, here's the thing, I hate to tell men what to do. I actually love to tell men what to do, but just don't write a diary.
3: That's why you're single. If you,
12: am I though?
3: I don't care. But if you're dating a guy, though, and say, like, you're at his house, and you find a diary, like, and it's in a
13: yeah, you're right.
3: Like, next to the bed or something.
13: Yeah.
3: You're like, number That's one, tough. You read it. Number two, you're like, come on now.
12: It would be That's so tough. Hard to not just, you know, open up and just be like, all right, so on March the 8th, like, what was he doing?
3: I dated a woman long distance once, and she had a diary, and in it, in the most recent pages, because, of course, I opened it up, she was debating dating me. Continuing to date me. So I just ended it.
13: I never.
3: But
12: did you tell her you read it?
3: No.
12: Does she know now?
3: She's happily married with like three kids.
12: Oh, okay, okay.
13: I never understand the purpose of diaries.
3: I'm like the one before they.
13: Like, do you go back and read it?
12: Well,
13: what is it for? Is it just to get your?
3: Does anybody go back and read it?
13: Like, what?
12: So
13: why do you?
12: That's
13: do it?
12: Actually part of the. I've had this conversation over the years with like different people or in therapy when they're like, well, you should just write down your thoughts. I'm like, why? I don't want to go back and read what I was thinking in this state of mind, whether it was a very happy state of mind, sad state of mind. I don't want to go back and read it. And I've tried, probably not in a long time, but definitely pre-COVID, I've tried to be okay, I'm going to give this journaling a chance because what the thought process is you're getting all of your thoughts out on paper, so you're, I don't know, exercising the demons. I don't know what it may be, and I'm just like, absolutely not. Why do I want this documented anywhere?
3: Yeah, no, I was thinking about it. I have a joke book that I write down jokes when I think of something funny because I'll forget it. But like, and then usually it'll be like late at night, like 2 a.m. I'll write something down and then wake up in the morning and like look at it again because I'm like, oh man, that was gold. And it's usually something incredibly dark that I could never say publicly.
12: So I actually dated a guy that did the same thing. That it was like a little leather bound notebook that he could carry around in his back pocket, like a wallet. So it was that small. And he would do the same thing. He would, like, if he thought of something at a bar or whatever, and it was just for a joke or for whatever, he would write it down. And I never thought of that as the same way as sitting down at night or over coffee in the morning, like Dr. Fauci seemed to have been doing, putting the date and then detailing your day.
3: The exact time as well.
12: Like, I'm shocked that Fauci didn't have, like, what he ate for breakfast before he talked to President Trump. You know, that's the difference. So it's like writing songs, writing down jokes, a memoir, those things are acceptable. But where I draw the line is you have a diary.
3: And what a, like, What a great thing for a prosecutor if that actually went to court. What an amazing piece of evidence that would have been in court.
12: Right.
3: Just like to read exact things and then read embarrassing things and then go through.
12: See, I don't want it to ever write anything down. I'm Casey Smith, and for Will Kane, more with Tim Young up next.
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12: Because you don't.
3: I deleted all dating apps because of the women.
12: Yeah, that's right.
3: I was like, hey, look, if I turn to drinking, which I learned in D.C., drinking action figures, and no, I deleted all the dating apps because I'm tired of women. Women have overvalued themselves.
12: So have men.
13: Tell us more about that.
12: So have men. Yeah, no. So
13: get into that.
12: So what comes to mind? Would you like to lay down on the chair over there?
3: Yeah, we could do a whole thing.
12: Yeah, a whole thing.
3: Oh, I thought we had like a hotel room chair over there. Just one in the corner.
12: There's multiple. It's okay.
3: I didn't want to call it the name.
12: I would like to know which dating apps you deleted.
3: All of them. So I did like Bumble, Hinge, and Coffee Meets Bagel.
12: What's Coffee Meets Bagel?
3: That's the Asian. What the hell is that? I mean, it's for everyone, but it's typically, and they were on Shark Tank. It was three Asian women.
12: Love Shark Tank.
3: It's one of my favorite Shark Tank things ever because as a startup, they were paying themselves $300,000 a year each.
12: I have a lot of friends who have had success on dating apps.
3: I should not be on dating apps. We got to get out of here.
12: We do have to get out of here. So we'll be back next week. I think you're guest hosting tomorrow, right?
3: I'm in tomorrow
12: without me.
3: They gave me a bump for once. So it's me with the chief economist from Heritage, EJ Antoni, and Todd Ricketts, owner of the Cubs.
12: So make sure you tune in. Thanks, everybody. Will Kane Country will be back tomorrow. Dan, Patrick,

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3: A suspect at large. I'm Lisa LaSera, Fox News. Seattle officials give an update on the deadly shooting this weekend at a food festival near the Space Needle.
4: Seattle Mayor Katie Wilson telling reporters...
5: We now know that at least two people exchanged gunfire outside the Seattle Center Armory. One is in custody, and a second has been identified as the 19-year-old deceased man.
4: Noting this individual was among three people killed. The other suspect, a 15-year-old, remains in custody for alleged firearms violations and assault.
5: Police continue to look for a third possible suspect.
4: At least four others were injured in the shooting, including a 2-year-old boy.
6: At this point, we believe this could be gang-related.
4: Assistant Police Chief Nicole Powell noting officials believe the 15-year-old arrested and the deceased 19-year-old were associates.
3: Fox's Kristen Goodwin, the 2-year-old boy, has been released from the hospital. The man convicted of killing four University of Idaho students in 2022 has asked to withdraw his guilty plea. Ryan Koberger filed a handwritten petition from a maximum security prison where he's serving four consecutive life sentences. He claims his attorneys didn't adequately represent him and that his guilty plea wasn't knowingly or voluntarily entered because of unkept promises, but he didn't elaborate. A judge has found singer David must face trial in the killing of Celeste Rivas Hernandez, a 14-year-old girl who authorities say threatened to ruin his career by exposing their sexual relationship. Los Angeles County DA Nathan Hochman lists the charges.
7: First-degree murder with the special circumstances of lying in wait, doing this crime for financial gain, and murdering a witness to an investigation.
3: Achman says prosecutors are still deciding whether to seek the death penalty. The dismembered body of Rivas Hernandez was found in a Tesla that David owned in the Hollywood Hills in September of last year. 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
15: I'm going to squeeze in Allie. She wants to weigh in on this dyslexic story. The numbers of dyslexic students in the state of Texas in just 5 years has skyrocketed 600%. Yes, the dyslexic students are now under the umbrella for special education. Allie, good morning.
16: I don't believe dyslexia is because of social media, TikTok, or any of those other reasons. 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
18: The caller's right. The Republicans didn't like that the Save America Act wasn't a part of that. To the larger point that you were making about what happened several months ago and where we are today, I'm going to go back to something I said a moment ago. I think the Iranians, you can't believe anything that they're saying. I think they were still going to reconstitute if they didn't have some ability to keep the nukes going. They were going to keep after it. And I think this was an opportunity to take out that capability, hopefully, once and for all. And even putting the nukes aside, that they have the capability to shut down global commerce to the extent that they are in terms of energy and all the other products that flow through the Strait of Hormuz. Even that's a situation that is untenable from the United States standpoint, not to mention all the other ways that they were funding terrorism all around the world.
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1: The Fauci Diaries, the secret diaries are out, and wait till you see what's been revealed in them as we kick off another edition of Fox Across America with Jimmy Failla. But Jimmy will be back tomorrow. Your long national nightmare is over, but today it's me, Rich Zeoli, host of the Rich Zeoli podcast. Great to be with you and great to hang with you this afternoon. We got some great guests coming in, but I got to tell you, Fauci was a total narcissist, complete media whore, and absolutely 100% made it all about him and lied about a lot of things around COVID. And what really frustrates me about this, what really, really gets me, is how many people lost their livelihoods, jobs. One of the cruelest things was when people were married for like 50 years. One of them was sick with COVID and they couldn't be together in their final moments of their lives. That was just cruelty, what we did to seniors in nursing homes. And the reality is that he lied about the fatality rate of COVID. He knew it was much smaller, but he kept saying it was anywhere from 1% to 2% to 2.5%. And doing so, what inevitably happened is everybody was treated the same versus what he should have said was it's higher in certain groups than other groups. And you got to protect those vulnerable populations like seniors, for example. But instead, he said everybody can get it from kids to healthy adults, everybody. And then not just get it, but you could die from it. And that was not true. And he knew it wasn't true. But think of how many industries were destroyed. Like, just take the movie industry. For a lot of it, the box office has still not come back to pre-COVID levels. And in California, they don't even make movies anymore in California because of Newsom's draconian lockdowns, of which Fauci bragged about. Yes, he did. In his diaries, the Fauci diaries, he actually brags about Bill de Blasio going along with all of his recommendations to close the bars and the restaurants. And he says he's doing that because of my recommendation. Like, he's writing it down. Like, look at me, what a big shot I am. Then he brags about Gavin Newsom doing the same thing in California. He writes, talk to the governor. Governor's going to shut everything down. Because of me, because of what I had to say. I mean, what an insecure little man to write in his secret diaries, his special diaries, his princess diaries, to write in there all these things and to be like, wow, look at how the media loves me. I got a phone call from Julia Roberts. I was told I'm her hero. It's just nauseating. But the damage and the devastation that was done by public health officials locking down the country, we have to learn from it. So I know there's frustration out there, and you may feel this way. Rich, he got pardoned by Biden's auto pen. Nothing's going to happen to him. Fair enough. Maybe not. But exposing all this may do two very important things. Number one, there's a chance he goes under oath this week and perjures himself. And if he perjures himself, he's not covered by the original pardon. That only covers stuff that happened before the auto pen pardon. Number two, this won't be the last pandemic, not with the fact that they're still cooking up viruses in laboratories all over the world. And we know that there will be more totalitarians in office. Now, though, they have more tools at their dispense. So if we can learn from this, that would also be a great thing. So that the next time we're in this situation and they've got now their flock cameras watching our backyards to see if we have any backyard parties or if kids are outside kicking the ball or whatever it is. And they'll be able to utilize that technology to see where we're going and to follow us in the name of public health. We'll resist it. We'll say no. We can hopefully elect people that will protect our privacy versus wanting to raid, little Bobby's 8-year-old outdoor birthday party because he had 12 friends there instead of 10, which is stuff that happened. I mean, crazy stuff that happened. But the media loved him, and that's a big part of what drove his doom and gloom. Excuse me, I can't talk today, which is very unfortunate since that's how I make my living. I think it'll come back to me. I do believe my powers will come back at some point. Just a little dry mouth, but bear with me. What I'm saying is that he also lied about the origins of COVID, too. And they knew it didn't come from an undercooked bat burger. It came from a lab. It was a lab. It wasn't Jack the Ripper. It was no boating accident. It was a lab. And they knew this. And yet they told everybody that it was a conspiracy theory. Fauci said in January to his merry band of Fauci minionettes, all the gain of function research people and all the people, that it most likely was proximal origin, not from nature, man-made in a laboratory. And they mentioned this Chinese virologist who was working on these various human receptors to see how they would bind to the COVID-19 virus. And they were like, she's working on this stuff to make this virus easier to catch and bind to human receptors. This has to be what this is. He goes on Hannity a short time after that and completely lies and says, you know, Sean, those are just conspiracy theories. And like all conspiracy theories, they're not true. So the man lied so many times. This is Fauci saying he was wrong on masks. He was wrong on a lot of things. But think of how, if you didn't have a mask, how you were treated. You couldn't go in restaurants. You couldn't go see shows. You couldn't go to even outdoor venues for a while. They had the mask nonsense, which was ridiculous. And remember also, too, how if you weren't wearing a mask, Biden was yelling about, you're not a patriot. You're killing people. Remember all that? It didn't work. The masks did nothing. Cut 17.
2: First of all, I didn't recommend locking anything down. You're asking the questions. You're talking about the CDC is the public health agency that uses their epidemiologists and their science-based approach to make recommendations.
3: It was a decision to make a recommendation to the president. It wasn't my decision that I could implement. And when it became clear that when we had community spread, I recommended to the president that we shut the country down.
1: That was him flip-flopping on lockdowns. But don't worry, there's a lot of flip-flopping. So, you know, that was just an appetizer. He's lying there, though, because he writes in his Fauci diaries, the nanny diaries, the princess diaries, he writes in there that because of him, de Blasio shut New York City down. Because of him, Gavin Newsom shut down California. And because of him, other governors and leaders were looking to do the same in their states. And when the president wanted to reopen things, he was met with enormous pushback from Fauci and all these people. And then it became a red versus blue thing. You remember? I mean, it's amazing we got to go back in time, but we're only going to learn from this if we study our past. If you remember when Florida reopened and they were like, oh my God, everyone in Florida is going to die. Everybody. There'll be nothing left. It'll be just a mouse statue and nothing. And everybody was fine. They were fine. Because the places that were hit the hardest were nursing homes, indoors with elderly people, many of them who had comorbidities. They got it the worst because tyrants like Andrew Cuomo and tyrants like Gretchen Whitmer and Gavin Newsom, you could combine those two. They locked seniors in nursing homes. That's what they did. Meanwhile, people who were outside enjoying the sunshine, getting their vitamin D, they were okay. They were okay. But they knew this. And that's what bothers me, is that they knew this. Fauci writes that the death rate for COVID is probably around 0.2 to 0.3. 0.0. Very close. It's actually closer to 0.0 than it is to 1. Think about it. I mean, 0.2, 0.3 is closer to 0.0 than it is to 1. Yet, he was out there telling everybody the death rate's around, probably on a conservative estimate, around 1%. But even if it's 1%, that's 10 times greater than the seasonal flu. So we got to lock everything down and shut everything down. That's what he was saying. That's what he was talking about. Here's Fauci flip-flopping on masks.
4: People should not be walking around with masks. Let me just state for the record that masks are not theater. Wearing a mask might make people feel a little bit better. And masks are protective, but it's not providing the perfect protection that people think that it is.
5: Good that you're vaccinated, but in a situation where you have people indoors, particularly crowded, you should wear a mask.
4: You are vaccinated, fully vaccinated, you are protected, and you do not need to wear a mask outdoors or indoors.
1: So there's him saying masks don't work. There's him saying you must wear a mask. Flip, flop, flip, flop. And here's Fauci flip-flopping on the origins of COVID-19.
6: The mutations that it took to get to the point where it is now is totally consistent with a jump of a species from an animal to a human.
2: The alternative explanation, which most public health individuals go by, is that this virus was actually circulating in China, likely in Wuhan, for a month or more before they were clinically recognized.
7: Did it come from a lab? Was it man-made?
2: There's every reason to believe that that jumping of species from an animal reservoir occurred.
1: That was Bill Hemmer asking him that question. My man Hemmer. They all knew. They wrote each other back and forth. They bring up this Chinese virologist and they're like, she's doing this work. This is probably, is this us? Is this us? That's why they covered up all their emails, if you remember. They hid all their emails, the FOIA requests and everything. He goes on, back in April of 2020, this is another one of his, we may never shake hands again.
8: When you gradually come back, you don't jump into it with both feet. You say, you know, what are the things that you could still do and still approach normal? One of them is absolute compulsive hand washing. The other one is you don't ever shake anybody's hands.
1: Never.
8: That's clear.
1: Never again.
8: I don't think we ever should ever shake hands ever again, to be honest with you. Not only would it be good to prevent coronavirus disease, it probably would decrease the incidence of influenza dramatically in this country.
1: Sounds like Larry David. There was actually a Curb Your Enthusiasm where Larry David just completely stopped shaking hands. I mean, I'm all for it. If you just want to fist bump, high five. Well, I guess high five is touching hands, but it's so silly. It's so dumb. It really is. Well, then we shouldn't hug either. I just saw Dana Perino in the hallway. I should next time just step, keep your distance 6 feet. 6 feet all times. Back up. Why don't we just do that? Why don't we? Oh, that's why. Because 6 feet was also BS. That was just made up by Fauci. That was never real either. But if we're really going to go extreme, stop shaking hands, maintain 6 feet at all times, wear a mask even though they don't work, and we can all live our lives like crazy people. But he knew none of this was necessary. But he loved getting the attention. So when we get back, a little trip down media memory lane of how much they kissed his you-know-what, St. Fauci, the nation's leading infectious disease doctor, which back then you had to say by law. It's Fox Across America, Zeoli in for Fela. We're coming right back.
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9: I almost had it.

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6: Recently, some metal rails and loops were installed by someone on a nearly dozen planter boxes near 6th Street and Brazos. Downtown Austin Alliance says it had no part in the installation. It is also curious as to who added the deterrence, if you will, to keep the homeless away.
7: You know, I don't know if it's just homeless. I mean, they also kind of look like those things that people would put up to stop people with skateboards from, you know, grinding up the sides of planter boxes with their tricks and whatnot.
6: Sure.
7: But I would think that this would be fairly easy to track down, or at least get an idea. There's surveillance cameras all over downtown Austin.
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7: I could believe that.
6: Or it was one of the business owners downtown that did it out of frustration. 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
8: Thanks to President Trump's leadership, we're going to pass the big, beautiful bill today.
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15: To follow up on what happened last fall with the 12-day war, and their capabilities were degraded dramatically, but not completely, I think you step back, look at the broader picture, that there are points in time in history when you got to move and you got to take the opportunity as it presents itself, and that this is an opportunity to get rid of that nuclear threat, the terroristic threat, and so forth, once and for all. I mean, that's got to be the hope. Is there still going to be some elements out there in days ahead? Probably so. How do you kill this regime that they don't sign up for capitulation or surrender or submission? That's not in their vocabulary unless they're dead. So that's what we're up against. But still, I think there's points in time in our history when you got to say, we got to do something. We, the leader of the free world, this country has got to step in and make it happen. And I think that's what we're doing now.
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things here on Fox Sports America with me, Rich Zeoli, in for Jimmy Failla. Back with you tomorrow. He'll be back with you tomorrow. After Fauci had a heated exchange with Ohio Representative Jim Jordan, Fauci wrote that CNN's Dana Bash texted him, telling him he was a better man, and relaying that fellow CNN anchor Wolf Blitzer had joked no one would have blamed Fauci if he had told Jordan to go blank yourself. Beyond politicians and White House aides, Fauci's diary reads at times like a Hollywood guest list. Actress Julia Roberts hosted Fauci on Instagram Live, sent him flowers, and later presented him with an award. Vogue editor Anna Wintour, comedian Trevor Noah, NBA star Steph Curry, actors Sean Penn, Matt Damon, rapper Lil Wayne also make appearances as Fauci documented his growing celebrity during the pandemic. And he watched like a hawk how mainstream outlets like the Washington Post, the New York Times covered him during the early days of the COVID-19 pandemic and speculated he had become the most famous and talked about person in America. What kind of a little insecure little man would write this about himself? Press is going wild with me, he wrote on March 22nd.

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1: Just decided to worship him. They made him a deity, a demigod, and then they decided to be his BFF, just taking everything he said as gospel, period. Cut 21.
2: Ideological rigidity, I think. There's no reason not to get vaccinated. Why are we having red states and places in the South that are very highly ideological in one way, not wanting to get vaccinations? Vaccinations have nothing to do with politics. It's a public health issue. It doesn't matter who you are. The virus doesn't know whether you're a Democrat, a Republican, or an independent. For sure, we know that. And yet, there is that divide of people wanting to get vaccinated and not wanting to get vaccinated, which is really unfortunate because it's losing lives.
1: Fauci's diary says he privately put COVID's fatality rate at 0.2 to 0.3%. Under oath, weeks later, he told Congress it was 10 times the flu. February 8th, 2020, the case fatality rate is more like 0.2 to 0.3%. March 10th, well, that's a very special day. It is my birthday. He told Hannity the mortality for this is about 2 to 2.5%. It's probably lower than that, closer to 1%. But even if it's 1%, it's 10 times more lethal than the seasonal flu. March 11th, Congress under oath, the stated fatality rate of this overall is about 3%. If you count all the cases of asymptomatic infection, that was also another fugazi that they made up. And he says on March 27th on The Daily Show, the mortality of this is about 10 times the flu. It's at least 1%. But he wrote again in his journal and over, it was only 0.2 to 0.3. And if he had been accurate and truthful, we could have saved lives of the most vulnerable people. But that might have eaten into his celebrity status. He might have had less news hits. He may have had less front cover features, like him sitting by the pool with his aviators. It's Fox Across America's Yoli for Fela. Brianna Lyman stops by straight ahead. Don't go away.

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5: Let's go to Alice on the Todd and Oz show this morning. Good morning, Alice.
6: Good morning, guys. 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
5: 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Unsolicited. That's awesome.
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0: 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Mark, Melinda, and Ed.
8: 3 out of 4 Texas nurses say within the last year they have been the victim of physical assaults or sexual harassment on the job. Chelsea is calling from downtown. Says on the screen that you got out of bedside nursing because of the violence. Tell us about it.
9: I was actually a newer nurse, so I had less than 5 years under my belt, and I was working bedside nursing, and I experienced numerous occasions of the sexual and physical assaults from patients. And it's unfortunate because you don't feel like you can go to your leaders or management, because usually what you'll hear back is, well, what could you have done differently to not let the situation elevate to that level that the patient would want to lash out?
10: What was the most common thing you faced with unruly patients or violent patients?
9: Well, it would be, as a female nurse, there would be a lot.

0: sexual comments, sexual actions that would be done by patients, but also a lot of hitting, a lot of anger. Sometimes when we would have drug-seeking patients or even patients in pain, and, you know, you do have sympathy for them because, you know, when you're in pain, you're in pain. But as, you know, someone said before, we're there to help. That's the only thing that we're there to do. You know, we're not the ones causing the pain. We're actually the ones trying to help you out with it. But, yeah, you still experience that abuse.
1: Chelsea, you said that the hospital admin would say, what could you do differently? I take that to mean that they thought the patients did no wrong. There had to be some underlying reason why that patient would act that way towards you instead of they just are a bad person.
0: Exactly.
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7: This war is going about as good as it possibly could. I mean, just think back to, that's what bugs me about a lot of the politicians, the gloom and doomers like Schumer and some of these others that are just, you know, wringing their hands and essentially surrender almost. It's like, think of our history. Think of revolutionary times, the War of Trenton when Washington crossed the Delaware. I mean, our backs were against the wall in 1776. In World War I, the Battle of Belleau Wood when the Marines barely saved Paris and drove the Germans back. And at the Battle of Midway in World War II, when our backs were against the wall, it's after Pearl Harbor, the Japanese were dominating the Pacific. I mean, in a matter of weeks, we have done a lot of damage to Iran, and it's not over. The economy, the gas prices, a lot of we're taking some short-term pain. But you got to give this thing time to play out. That mindset is not helpful.
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0: Fox across America. Jimmy's going to be back with you tomorrow, but today you're stuck with me, Rich Zeoli. Great to be with you, and great to have Brianna Lyman joining me, because I love talking to Brianna Lyman and love reading her stuff in The Federalist, where she is the elections correspondent, and you see her on Fox News all the time. You can follow her everywhere at Brianna Lyman 2, not to be confused with Brianna Lyman 3 or 4 or any other number, by the way. Brianna Lyman, how are you?
1: And don't forget, Rich, Brianna Lyman 1. That would be my old account that I cannot get into for the past 10 years.
0: So you had to create a Brianna Lyman 2, like the sequel?
1: Yes.
0: How did you... I mean, you own it, though, right? It's yours?
1: Yeah, I've tried to get into it about 10 times, and I think I'm perpetually locked out of it.
0: So you just scrapped it all together. That's it. If you want to see the archive, go to Brianna Lyman 1 for the oldies but goodies. How are you, my friend? Did you watch the main Democrat socialists had a little closed door convention? I love how the party that always chants, "This is what democracy looks like." Didn't look like democracy to me when 601 party elites picked the replacement for Graham Platner.
1: Well, it does actually look like democracy if you go by Democrats' new standard, because to your point, this is what they did to Joe Biden and Kamala Harris, right? You had a little, cabal of elites choose Kamala Harris instead of having a real primary contest. So this is something that they're actually used to doing, and this is how they see democracy playing out, which is kind of interesting too, Rich, because you know that the Democratic Party is being taken over by the socialist wing. Most mainstream Democrats are socialists in theory, but the Democrats, socialists of America's leaders are explicitly saying, we don't even want to do democracy. We want to get rid of the Senate, the presidency, so on and so forth. So what you're seeing now, I think, is just that first step of how the entire Democrat apparatus is going to redefine what democracy means so that it benefits them and their party's chances of winning elections.
0: So the analogy that I have is, if you have crazy people in your house, you've got really crazy relatives, and you let them move in with you, and they eventually run the asylum. The inmates are running, the lunatics are running the asylum. Don't be surprised if that happens. To the point you made, Democrats have always had socialist tendencies. They have given them safe harbor, safe passage. Bernie Sanders, they might have stopped him from running for president, but they let him caucus with them. They had no problem doing that. And he's the architect of all this in big ways. And for all these people that are like, oh my God, the Democrat Party's changed, Democrat Party's changed. No, it hasn't. It's always been the party of big government and socialist programs. It just, they were quieter about it. They wanted to keep the crazies kind of in the back corner, but now they're front and center.
1: Yeah. And Rich, I think to that point, they were quiet about explicitly calling themselves socialist, but the policies and the positions that mainstream Democrats supported were socialist in and of themselves. And I keep saying this, the Democratic Socialists, for example, right, at least here in New York, they want to seize private property so that the government can control it because housing is a human right. And people are like, well, that's explicitly socialist. Joe Biden, a mainstream Democrat, literally said that housing is a human right. And so what the socialists are doing is they're simply following the positions that modern Democrats took to their logical end, right? Remember Kamala Harris and a few of those congressmen came down and said, no human is illegal, when Joe Biden used the bad word illegal to describe an illegal alien. Socialists say, yeah, you're right. No human is illegal. And if no human is illegal, we don't need ICE or borders. So every position that the socialists are adopting are just the conclusion points of Democrats' mainstream positions.
0: Brianna Lyman, Federalist elections correspondent. Talk to me about Michigan, where you have, I think, one candidate who sounds like a chipmunk who just did a helium balloon. And then you have a lunatic who thinks America had it coming for 9/11 and El Said. So let's go over that race and where that breaks down.
1: Yeah, well, first of all, what's crazy is that El Said is not the only candidate on the left who thinks America deserved 9/11. We have a few of those here in New York. Mm-hmm. Michigan's interesting because, remember, El Said lost in, 2018 in a primary against Whitmer. And he lost because he was unable to win over Black voters, working class voters, moderate suburban women and older voters. Those are the demographics that he needs to win over, especially because this is a state that President Trump actually does pretty decent in, right? So it's not surprising that you're going to have to win over those middle of the road demographics. None of his policies or positions are strong enough to win over those groups. So I would be shocked if El Sayed next year, we're talking about him calling him governor, because he has not moderated both, you know, fakely, right, or even legitimately in his positions.
0: What scares me, Brianna, is that Michigan is a purple state. It's a swing state. We need to keep it as either a swing state or at least keep it red. If he wins, that's a very bad sign. That means that he's been able to reach over to the working class voters. See, I believe that most union guys and gals out there who actually get out of bed and work hard all day and, you know, break their bones and everything, they don't want to have the government come take their money and redistribute it to people who don't work for a living. And so this is not going to sell with them. It's going to sell with college educated white liberals, but they already believe all this stuff and they already vote Democrats. So there's no pickups there. I just have a hard time believing that Black voters and working class, like blue collar workers, would go along with this nuttiness, because ultimately it's confiscating their money that they're working very hard to make.
1: Yeah, it's also their position on crime. You know, El Sayed is one of those candidates who previously called for, you know, defunding the police entirely. And Black people predominantly don't want police defunded. Right. You've seen plenty of man on the street interviews in which they say we like police because it does keep our community safer. And having qualms about maybe some police tactics or wanting more body cams is not the same as wanting to abolish police. That's another issue that El Sayed and the socialists fail on. But what's interesting here, Rich, is I just read a report, and I can't recall if it was from the New York Times, but maybe it was. Democrats are actually having this internal struggle, because typically the Black American voting base has been their steady rock, and that's who they have kind of tried to appeal to for all these years. But they have now imported so many third world foreigners that they were even considering not making, you know, the Carolinas their first stop, right? South Carolina wasn't going to be their first stop. Maybe they're going to go over to Nevada, where there's a large Hispanic population. Maybe they're even going to try and court Muslims, right? So this is what you're going to see happen, in which Democrats are going to shun a voting bloc that has been reliably Democrat for all these years, Black Americans, and instead try to cater to third worlders and Muslims and socialists, because people who come from different countries bring with them those political attachments, which are often not compatible with Republicanism, right? Yeah. And so, you know, you saw Donald Trump win a big chunk of Black voters in 2024. And I do think Republicans have an opportunity to win more Black voters, because to your point, Republicans' policies are common sense for anybody of any race, of any denomination, whereas Democrats cater specifically to different demographics that they think will help push them over the edge.
0: Have you do your man on the street interviews for Hannity, which are fantastic, and you do them like almost every week now, which is great. Have you done a man on the street interview with Black voters about crime, about the police?
1: I have not spoken to Black voters about police yet, but I'm sure, you know, I think there was a recent shooting involving a police officer last week, so I'm sure we're probably going to see more talk about that. So maybe we will.
0: I have done a little bit of that in Philly, and I've talked to members of, you know, the areas that are heavily, you know, the most crime infested, and they want more cops, not less. Yeah. They want cops on every corner, and they want to get rid of these woke prosecutors. And we have, well, you know, a George Soros funded prosecutor in Philadelphia, as you know very well, Larry Krasner. They want him gone because he's doing such a terrible job. In fact, the previous district attorney and the previous mayor, Michael Nutter, both of whom are Black, said that Larry Krasner is the epitome of white privilege because he does not want to go after the criminals that are terrorizing these Black neighborhoods and Hispanic neighborhoods. And I thought there was a lot there. So yes, on the point that you're making, because that's one thing that keeps getting conflated here, I think, is it's not just an economic argument these people are making. They're making an argument about abolishing the Senate, packing the Supreme Court. They want to abolish the presidency. I mean, some of these nutty positions that the DSA, the head of the DSA, when she was on with Shannon Bream yesterday on Fox News Sunday, and she's going through the list, and Shannon's like, you want to abolish prisons? Yes. I mean, no borders. Abolish the Senate? Yes. Pack the court? Yes. I mean, it's not just simply a matter of giving people free things. These are very radical positions, Brianna.
1: Yeah. Yeah. And that's why there has to be this public shaming brought back toward anyone who identifies even remotely as a socialist or a communist, right? I think I've seen the argument. I think I'd agree with it that McCarthyism did not go far enough because look at where we are, you know, right. 60 years later, 70 years later. People don't understand that you cannot have a republic and socialism. And people will say, but we do, right? Because we have welfare, we have social mm-hmm. security, we have everything that FDR gave us in the New Deal. And I would argue two points on that. I'd argue that because of FDR's New Deal, because of the justices he put on the Supreme Court and some of the decisions they came out with, and because of all the welfare programs, you have sacrificed your God-given liberties that the founders sought to protect with the Constitution. You have sacrificed those natural rights in a way that you should not have had to do, but you have to because socialism and republicanism are simply incompatible. The other thing to that point is the reason we got FDR in large part is because the Ellis Island immigrants did push him over the edge. And I say this as someone whose mother is Ellis Island and my father is Mayflower. Okay, so I could see both sides. But when we imported people from countries, even European countries that had no history of self-governance, they brought them with them here and they voted for someone who did not advocate for self-governance, right? FDR, who, by the way, is actually a Lyman descendant. We're distantly related.
0: No way.
1: Yeah, believe me, it's unfortunate. His grandmother's a Lyman.
0: We'll give him props for World War II, but I think he's...
1: Yeah, he also ignored the Jewish plight for years.
0: Oh, no, absolutely. I'm just saying, we'll give him the W for World War II, but that's all he gets, in my opinion. I think the man is so destructive to this country.
1: Atrocious. But my point is just as I said before, that Democrats and socialists are now appealing to immigrants and third worlders to make up their voting bloc instead of Black Americans. FDR did something very similar in his race. And because of that election, we are in the position we're in now. And I can't imagine what position we'll be in 50 years from now because of third worlders coming here and electing socialists.
0: But you're making a really great point, which is that there has been this unbroken line of socialism. Maybe you agree with me on this. I think it goes back even to Woodrow Wilson.
1: Oh, yeah.
0: Who called himself a progressive because socialism had a bad rap in Europe. I mean, he was very similar, and it's like he hands the baton to FDR, who hands it to Lyndon Baines Johnson, who hands it to Barack Obama. I mean, you have outliers there because Bill Clinton was a shapeshifter. He would have been whatever was popular at the time. And you had JFK, but this notion that the parties flipped at some point has always been BS to me, because ever since Wilson's election, they've advocated for big government handout programs. There were very racist policies. I mean, he resegregated the military. He was also, he hated the Jews. I mean, he was a very destructive force.
1: Oh, absolutely. And I think when people hear socialism or progressive, the term progressive is actually a bit more dangerous than socialist, right? Because when you hear progressive, you hear progress. Mm-hmm. And it makes you think that we're working towards something better. How can you do better than all men are created equal? How can you do better that we are born with certain inalienable rights? You can't do better than those things. But when people hear progressive, they think, no, we can progress further. We're still striving for something better. You can't do better than the Constitution. So I think that's actually a really dangerous sleight of hand that Democrats and socialists use, in which they say, well, I'm not a socialist, but I am a progressive. I'm not a communist, but I am a progressive. Those are all one and the same.
0: Let me ask you a last question, Brianna Lyman. As the elections correspondent for the Federalist, and you're watching all these campaigns and you're watching this, when they say that the DSA is having this moment right now, and it's playing out across the country, do you worry that it has infected the suburbs too?
1: I think that in theory, it definitely has infected the suburbs, because I think you have a lot of people, at least in suburban New York, who like the idea of Mamdani, but they also don't live there, right? Mm-hmm. And they're also the same people who, if they live there, they would flee from there. It's the same way that when they dropped off illegals at Martha's Vineyard, the progressives suddenly said, well, we don't want them here. We like having them in America, but not here. They deported them. So I think that's what you're going to see with socialism in the suburbs. Mm-hmm.
0: Well, let's hope you're right. Brianna Lyman, follow her at Brianna Lyman 2. Watch her on Fox News. Check out her Man on the Street interviews on Hannity and everywhere you can find her. Brianna, thanks, my friend.
1: Thank you, Rich.
0: It's Fox Across America. We'll continue. I have some audio from the Nutty Socialists from over the weekend. We'll share with you as we continue along the show. And the CEO of Cracker Barrel is out after her woke rebranding. That was a disaster. It's Fox Across America. Don't go away.
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0: Mondani, Kami, has announced that he will be opening 5 city-run taxpayer-funded grocery stores, saying prices will be set at 30% below retail. Prices set at 30% retail. So get ready for the gluten-free bread lines in Manhattan and the outer boroughs. It doesn't work. I'm going to get back into this because we have a lot of audio. There was a ton that happened over the weekend, but also what happened over the weekend is Mikey saw Odyssey and you texted me, you said you liked it.
1: Yeah, I did. Yes, it was very good.
0: How do you rate it as far as the other Christopher Nolan movies go?
1: I was talking with my friend about it after. I would say the edge of the top 5, I would say.
0: Okay.
1: Probably like around 5.
0: All right, Emerson, you saw it, and you saw it in the, well, Mikey saw it 70mm, you saw it standard, right?
2: Yes.
0: And you liked it?
2: Yeah, I loved it. I thought it was great.
0: Okay. Is the Trojan horse scene cool?
2: Yeah. Yeah. I thought that was cool.
1: Yeah, it's very cool.
0: Josh, have you seen it?
3: I did see it. I saw it at AMC Dolby. I'm still regaining my hearing from the cave scene at the beginning of the movie. Holy cow, that was loud. I liked the way he weaved the story together. He didn't just go chronological. Now he leaves for the war. Now he leaves for this. I think it all came together nicely.
0: So 3 thumbs up.
3: Yes, very much worth the time, worth the cost.
0: You know, it's interesting about Christopher Nolan. It kind of ties into the Fauci stuff today because he was so angry when, if you remember, Warner Brothers released Tenet at home. And he says, I make movies for movie theaters. I don't make them for home streaming. And they did that and they didn't care. And he was so angry after that decision, he left Warner Brothers. And then he brought Oppenheimer to Universal, which just did the Odyssey. So, and the guy who was the president of Warner Brothers at the time didn't care. It's like, I don't care. We're streaming this at home. Nobody's going back to the movies. That's what we're doing.
3: Yeah,
0: and
3: no one said no. Out there. Yeah.
0: Yeah.
3: I mean, I did go to the theaters for Tenet despite all of the restrictions and stuff. I mean, as soon as I bought the ticket, they blacked out the seats, 5 to my right, 5 to my left. And I'm like, all right, I got no one next to me. What should I be worried about then?
0: Right.
3: I got the distancing down.
0: Right, exactly. That was not his best movie, but...
3: No, but I enjoy it. And after a lot of watches, it gets really, really good.
0: Really?
3: I like the whole backwards stuff that he's got going on. The car chase in the middle there. Oof, that's fantastic right there.
0: And of course, he's the man who redefined Batman. Defined Batman for an entire generation, changed forever the way they make superhero movies, Christopher Nolan did, I think. Probably the greatest working director right now in America. But it's just proof of what I mean about the draconian policies about COVID and how it cost great talent and almost destroyed the entire movie industry. It's Fox Across America's Zeoli for Fela. We got lots of stuff coming up in the next hour. The socialists are on the march. Should we be afraid or can they be stopped?

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10: The door open for diplomacy. I'm Sue Guzman, Fox News. President Trump says Tehran is pushing for talks, and he says their willingness to negotiate is proof that the recent U.S. military attacks on Iran are working.
11: They requested a meeting. They would not have requested the meeting if we were doing poorly. The only reason they want to meet is because we've been hitting them very hard.
10: And the president aboard Air Force One there, Israeli Prime Minister Benjamin Netanyahu expected to present the president with intelligence alleging Iran is expanding activity at its Pekak Mountain nuclear site. The president traveling to a key battleground state today to sell an economic message ahead of the midterm elections. The story from Fox's Jared Halpern.
12: At the General Motors Proving Grounds in Milford, Michigan, President Trump took in high-speed racing demonstrations in a tour of factory floors before making his pitch to a packed assembly plant of auto workers.
13: There are more Americans working today in the United States of America than at any time in history. How about that? That's a stat that's hard to beat.
12: The president also touted tariffs, including a 25% import tax on foreign cars. Polls show tariffs are not popular with voters, and President Trump's approval ratings on the economy are sliding. Jared Halpern, Fox News.
10: Seattle police believe there are at least three people who exchanged gunfire in the deadly shooting outside the Seattle Center Armory Sunday. A 15-year-old who's in custody, an acquaintance who died at the scene, and another who remains at large.
14: We will leave no stone unturned to bring all of those who may be involved to justice.
10: Police Chief Sean Barnes, three people were killed, four others injured, including a 2-year-old boy. 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
8: This war is going about as good as it possibly could. And just think back to, that's what bugs me about a lot of the politicians, the gloom and doomers like Schumer and some of these others that are just, you know, wringing their hands and essentially surrender almost. It's like, think of our history. Think of Revolutionary times, the War of Trenton, when Washington crossed the Delaware. I mean, our backs were against the wall in 1776. In World War I, the Battle of Belle Wood, when the Marines barely saved Paris and drove the Germans back. And at the Battle of Midway in World War II, when our backs were against the wall, it's after Pearl Harbor, the Japanese were dominating the Pacific. I mean, in a matter of weeks, we have done a lot of damage to Iran, and it's not over. The economy, the gas prices, a lot of, we're taking some short-term pain. But you got to give this thing time to play out. That mindset is not helpful.
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8: Question I'll continue to ask as far as our so-called homeless strategy. 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Do we have that number? 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
17: When American families all sit down together to have dinner, most of the folks sitting around the table are looking at an electronic device. That's the finding of a new study released today by American pediatricians from major universities who've been studying what's happening around the dinner table. Joe wants to weigh in on KLBJ. Hello, Joe. How are you this afternoon?
18: Hello. Good afternoon, Mark and Melinda. My wife and I were recently at dinner at a pretty nice restaurant, and we noticed that the table adjacent, the husband, wife, and two kids were all each individually on their phones literally the entire dinner. They only paused when, like, the server would come to the table.
17: This story says some universities now have courses for parents. They'll teach parents how to have a dinner without everybody looking
10: that
17: at a smartphone.
10: That is sad.
18: Thing ever. Y'all have a great show.
15: 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It's not just good conversation. 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
8: Justices Samuel Alito and Clarence Thomas from the Supreme Court both indicate they intend to remain on the bench through 2026. Is this one of those things where they're going to stay a little too long and then the president doesn't have an opportunity to replace them with candidates of his choice? And then whom do we end up with if there's Democrats in control of this whole shoot match at some point?
15: Weekends with Kenny Rahmeyer, Sunday night, 6 to 8 p.m. on News Radio KLBJ.

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1: Jimmy will be back tomorrow. He is on a well-deserved vacation. He's out in L.A. with Jenny and Link, and he's having a great time, but he'll be back tomorrow. Today, you're stuck with me. It's Rich Zeoli back with you again, your radio buddy and Jimmy's buddy. So, you know, it's like we're buddies then. So, you know, great. Great to be with you. You may wonder sometimes about covering all this craziness, how we keep ourselves sane in this industry when we have to talk about it for a living. And that's a great question. It's a question we get all the time. So I always like to think that Jimmy is right when he says the world is on fire and we're just roasting the marshmallows. But I also am a little scared about the future. I'm not going to lie, because I have three kids who are younger than Link, and I worry about them. Like, my son Patrick will be 12 in November. My daughter Claire is turning 11. No, she's turning 10. Turning 10. Patrick's 11. She's turning 10. I should know these things, but I'm a guy. In September, and then I have a six-year-old, Reagan. So I do worry about their future, and I want to fight for it, no doubt about that. But you can't help but laugh at a lot of these socialists, because they are really crazy people and crazy candidates who are advocating crazy positions. I mentioned that woman in Michigan. I mean, her accent's not even real. She's the one who's like, come on, Michigan. Like, you know, that whole, she's like an SNL character. She's not real. But they're making this up. A lot of these people are cosplaying as commies and socialists. What I mean by that is, for many of them, they don't know what to do. So they're trying to bend like a pretzel to the will of what they see being this rising populist surge of lunatics. But it doesn't work everywhere. That's why John Fetterman's pushing back. I mean, he's in Pennsylvania, but he can read the room and he sees that Pennsylvania does not want this stuff. So that's why you catch him on Fox almost every day now, trashing his own party. But he was also the guy who was out there in 2016 who ran Bernie Sanders' campaign for president of the United States of America in Pennsylvania. I'm just pointing that out because Bernie is the architect of all of this, and they always let him caucus with them. He said he was a Democrat socialist, and they were like, that's all right, we need his vote, so bring him in. They didn't push him out. And the latest thing you're hearing now is, we are a big tent. That's what you hear from Democrats. We are a big tent. We welcome all thoughts and all points of view. No, you don't. Stop it. But they also have some very radical positions. And Shannon Bream did a fantastic job yesterday with Megan Romer. She is the DSA, Democrat Socialists of America, national co-chair. Let's start with cut one.
2: Okay, so we're going to put up on the screen a few of the things that are part of your platform. And I want to ask you, just give me sort of a true or false on these. Abolish the Senate.
3: True.
2: Okay, replace the presidency and Supreme Court as we now know them.
3: Yep.
2: Abolish ICE.
3: Absolutely.
2: Abolish borders and give amnesty to anyone currently in the U.S. illegally.
3: As a long-term plan, yep.
2: Defund the Pentagon.
3: Absolutely.
2: Abolish prisons, at least in large part.
3: Yeah, again, that is part of a long-term program, yeah.
2: Okay, so no prisons. Government or public ownership of most large corporations.
3: Yeah, absolutely.
1: Absolutely. Absolutely. Here's the thing that gets me, all right? So Pete Buttigieg was on with Sandra Smith the other day on America Reports. And he says, I'm a common sense Democrat, trying to distance himself from the socialists. However, he's talking about packing the Supreme Court, taking it from 9 justices to 13. You know why they want to do that, right? They want to do that to bypass Congress, to get all their nutty ideas passed. They can't pass them in Congress, so they want to get them approved by the Supreme Court, make the Supreme Court an activist mini legislature. That's what they want to do. And we went through periods in this country where you had people in black robes who 100% were writing laws from the bench. They want to get back to that. That's their ultimate plan. But you got to laugh at some of this. I mean, she wants to abolish prisons. Think about that. Abolish prisons. Cut four.
2: So if we talk about abolishing prisons, then does that make society better? I mean, is there anybody that should be incarcerated? I mean, rapists, child predators, murderers?
3: Yeah, so the long-term plan, when we think about most people who are in prison, they are mostly in prison for crimes of poverty.
2: But that's not what I'm talking about. I'm talking about the really...
3: Yeah,
2: you know,
3: no,
2: like the
3: I hear you.
2: And
3: so
2: rapists of the
3: when
2: world.
3: We... Yeah, so when we get rid of this need for crimes of poverty to exist, when we get rid of that destabilizing force that creates so many people who are living in desperate situations and doing desperate things, that brings those numbers down to very small numbers, and then we can collectively decide what we do with those people. I suspect it won't look like the prison system as we know it today.
1: What does it look like? Hannibal Lecter's cell? I mean, what do you do with an axe murderer, a freaking serial killer? And you notice how she says crimes of poverty. Let me translate that for you, okay? Not that you're not an intelligent person, but let me tell you what she means by this. So Karl Marx had a theory in the Communist Manifesto, which I read in college. I read a lot of political philosophy books. That's how I was able to form my opinions, which are almost right all the time, sometimes, many times right, but you know. But anyway, he had this whole thing where crime is only because of economics. And so the criminals are actually the victims of capitalism. They're the victims of the capitalist, paternalistic, white, heteronormative, patriarchy, blah, blah, blah. All the things you hear from the left today, they really believe that. And that if you had equity all around, not equality, but equity all around, crime would disappear because there'd be no crimes of poverty. And then you just deal with the occasional axe murderer, rapist, you know. Well, if it's a rapist, you actually, you know, he runs for Senate in Maine. I mean, allegedly rapist. But anyway, that's what you do. So the criminals are the victims of society. Get it? They're the victims of capitalism. And if you abolish capitalism, no more crime, except the occasional, like, you know, cannibal and whatnot. But other, I mean, beyond that, it's crazy. But that's what they believe. And you have prosecutors right now who are not prosecuting people because they believe that to their core. That, well, why should I prosecute this person for theft? And in many cities, they don't even prosecute you. If you're shoplifting and it's under $1,000, that's why I suggest if you are planning a shoplifting spree, bring a calculator. Do it in a blue city and just, as you're stealing, just punch it in and make sure it doesn't. Well, you probably have a calculator on your phone, which is probably being paid for by the government at this point. Just put the number. As long as you are 999, most places that you might get a stern talking to, you'll still get to keep all the stuff, though, and you're certainly not going to get arrested. You're a victim of society. You're a victim of capitalism. I mean, it's freaking nuts. It really is. And you would think that other people would denounce this. They're not denouncing this. And this is what I mean when I say to you that for many of these people, they're cosplaying right now. They don't know what to do, twisting themselves into pretzels, because on the one hand, they've been the establishment, but they realize now the energy is with the base of the parties, with the DSA, the Democrat Socialists of America. So Tim Kaine, who I think everybody would argue, Virginia senator, is the epitome of the establishment. Here he is, twisting himself to try to say that we're a big tent, cut six.
4: I do think the Democratic Party has always been known, and mostly this is good, sometimes it's not, as a big tent. And so I don't think that somebody says, I'm a DSA candidate, I don't think you should use that to throw them out. Why would you do that? Candidates have to rise and fall on their own merits. And so, you know, whether you're a DSA member or a third way Democrat, or, you know, I just call myself a small D Democrat, people have to put their platform before voters and try to be responsive to voters, and voters get to judge them. But to have a litmus test that if somebody says, hey, I'm a DSA member, you know, they can't be part of the party, I strongly disagree with that.
1: Takes a lot for a grown man to say he considers himself to be a small D anything, but I digress. The reason why you kick them out of the party is because they are toxic to your party and toxic to America. Defunding prisons is insane. Getting rid of prisons is nuts. Getting rid of the police is crazy. It's crazy talk. That's why you kick him out. That's the reason. But he doesn't want to lose, and he knows these people will primary him. And if they do primary him, he's going to have to rally Bernie Sanders and Elizabeth Warren to come in for him, just like Ed Markey is doing in Massachusetts. Brings in Bernie Sanders, Elizabeth Warren, and Ayanna Pressley, who's a House member, squad member, to come in and campaign for him. Ed Markey's been there for like 100 years. He's as establishment again as you get. All these guys are. And you're talking about people that want to abolish. Think about this now. The very body of which you are a member. They want to abolish that. Abolish the United States Senate. And these senators are like, oh, it's a big tent. A big tent. Dude, you're out of a job if these people get in power. You realize that, right? But they don't take any of this seriously because they really are hoping that this is just going to go away. It's not going to go away. It's not. Here's Bernie Sanders on pushing a progressive in a state like Michigan, swing state, purple state. Cut five.
5: Do you think in the state of Michigan that you were just talking about with Abdul El-Sayed, but he's running against a moderate, Haley Stevens. Do you really think that in a state like Michigan, mm-hmm. it's going to be a progressive Democrat who could beat a Republican in November? This was a state Trump narrowly won.
6: Absolutely. Whether it's Michigan, Minnesota, Vermont, or any place else in this country. And the polling indicates this. The people are sick and tired of the status quo.
5: Yes.
6: We are the richest country in the history of the world. We should have the highest standard of living for all of our people, not massive income and wealth inequality. And by the way, we should not be continuing to get involved in genocidal wars with Israel in Gaza. People want change in foreign policy and in domestic policy.
1: He's not wrong about the fact that we should have a higher standard of living, and he's not wrong that people are fed up with the establishment of both sides. He's not wrong about that. And remember what the establishment did to him in 2016. Had Bernie been left to his own devices, he would have been the nominee. And it would have been Bernie versus Trump. But they stopped him to make Hillary the nominee. And they did the same thing to him in 2020. And they did the same thing to him in 2024. I don't know if he would have actually won. But the question is, what about 2028? When clearly the establishment is nervous about these people and does not want Alexandria Ocasio-Cortez to run for president. Are they going to step in and stop him? Because I think a lot of this stems from that. I really do. I think the domino effect of the establishment stopping the candidates that the people, the grassroots, really wanted. And they just did this in Maine with Graham Plattner. Graham Plattner wins the primary. He's the choice of the voters. They take the guy out. They whack him, two to the back of the head kind of style. And they replace him with another guy who's pretty much a socialist, but they think he's got a better chance of winning. Although apparently there's stuff in his background that's going to come out that's going to be devastating, according to Politico. So if that's the case, then you have another unvetted candidate. But how do the voters react when the establishment steps in and stops them? But yeah, people are frustrated economically out there, and prices are very high right now, and gas prices are very high, food prices are high, and yes, that's driving a lot of this, but you have to remember, it also comes with all the baggage of abolishing prisons, abolishing the border, abolishing ICE, abolishing the police. They're interwoven here, and you can't separate that fact. It's not just simply an economic message. But how does the Democrat leadership deal with these people? Well, when we get back, I'll play you Hakeem Jeffries, again, twisting himself into a pretzel to try to make himself sound like he is a reasonable Democrat. And when you hear the term big tent, we're a big tent party, that is code for the socialists are welcome here. Fox.
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13: Good morning, guys. Yes, I love your show. That first, I want to say that.
14: Oh, thank you.
13: I have dual citizenship. I have Mexican citizenship in the United States. In Mexico, if I want to vote, I need to get used my ID that I got already. And I don't know how difficult it is for an American to get your birth certificate. In Mexico, you can go and get your birth certificate with an official ID. And that's it. Then you have to prove that you're a Mexican and you get your ID to vote. It is not difficult for anybody. They're married, they're divorced. There is no problem to get your ID if you prove that you are a citizen of that country or any other country. Only in the United States, this is the only place that I hear it's so difficult to prove you're a citizen. Mm. How?
14: 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It's not that hard. I mean, here in Texas, all you have to do is go to texas.gov and you can get your birth certificate. Order it online. I mean, it's very easy in 2020.
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17: 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Hey.

0: is a big deal, and here in Foxtrot America, we want to make sure you get the big deal. And you've heard him filling in for Jimmy, just like I'm filling in for Jimmy today. It's Rich Zeoli with you. Paul Morrow, Fox News contributor, retired NYPD inspector, ops desk, kind enough to pop in. Major breaking news, Brian Koberger, the college co-ed killer, four women, he pled guilty to their murder. Wants to do what, Paul?
1: Apparently, he wants to rescind his guilty plea and I guess go back to trial.
0: And you can do that?
1: No. Very, very difficult. Okay. It's not just like he can pull that out of his ear and say, let's have the trial over. First of all, the state of Idaho spent a lot of money convicting this guy. Ton of investigation, all kinds of forensics, etc. And now for him to show enough cause that he can get a retrial and have his plea deal rescinded. The term in Idaho, and I just did a quick look up, is manifest injustice. And from what I'm seeing with a quick and dirty look, and you know, again, I had to put on my attorney hat and look quickly. It looks to be an extremely high bar. I don't see any judge going for this. You made the deal. Live with it, even if you're living in prison.
0: Because he's in prison. It's not like the trial's still ongoing. So I don't understand how anybody, that this is even a thing that they could entertain. Because you already, you pled guilty.
1: Remember, this is state-based law. In many states, you have, there's a proscribed period after which you can't even try to do this. Mm-hmm. Idaho doesn't have that. Apparently, there's no time limit. Again, I haven't looked into it deeply, but the metric is manifest injustice.

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1: That in State v. Koberger, justice was not served. Unanswered questions seem to multiply with each piece of discovery unsealed, and the public demands the truth. Unfortunately, the truth shall never be derived from the state's myopic narrative, a work of fiction which has yet to evolve since the PCA was released nearly 4 years ago, and its faulty premise were never challenged at trial, circumnavigated by a broken plea. The trial never provided the public the clarity conducive to closure, and justice shall remain abjectly miscarried unless that plea is withdrawn. I hereby declare my intention to enter a not guilty plea. Remember, this guy killed four college co-eds, and welcome the state the opportunity to prove their case at trial, as well as to again file for the death penalty. My actual innocence is my truth, and the plea hinged on by false promises and blatant disinformation must be withdrawn. Thank you for all who believe in my innocence and continue to critically analyze the case. I send my love to my family who have never wavered in their belief in who I am, their belief in my innocence. You don't plead guilty to killing four college girls unless you are guilty of killing four college girls. Period. You don't do that. This isn't like a traffic ticket or a red light camera where you just know you're not going to be able to fight City Hall. This is four murders, at least, by the way, you plead guilty to. You don't plead guilty to that unless you've actually done it. All right, it's Fox Across America. The great Lydia Moynihan's going to stop by from the New York Post. More on the commies taking over America. We'll keep you safe.

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0: Mark, Melinda, and Ed.
9: A jury in Seattle has awarded $8 million to a student who was punched in the face by one of his teachers. It's one of the largest levies ever against the Seattle public schools.
14: And holy cow, they were asking for $76 to $124 million in damages. So $8 million doesn't sound that bad when you look at what they were asking for.
9: No kidding. Yes.
15: It's a ridiculous settlement. $8 million for punching a kid. No, you should not make it a practice to punch any of your students, even if they make you mad and they fight you. You got to be better than that. My only disagreement comes with a jury award in this of $8 million. Give me a break. If Mark, if you want to put one right in a kisser, I'd take $8 million right now. I would.
9: I'm going to pass for right now. Thank you.
14: Mel, but thanks for putting the offer on the table.
15: Yes. Hit me with your best shot for

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6: Hello there, BJ. How are you?
7: Hey, good afternoon, guys. Yes, 100%. Absolutely agree we should ban cell phones in classrooms. I mean, we hear report after report on just the mental health of, you know, social media and just the awkwardness of young teens and generations, the trend generation. And anyone who disagrees or opposes it, they have an agenda or they're delusional, because our generation's fine and we didn't have cell phones in, you know, in our classrooms. But I deal with a lot of young people. I see them in elevators. Awkward is not even the right word. It's almost like a fear when, you know, you're in an elevator with them or any kind of closed quarters, or if you're walking past them in the hall, they don't look up and acknowledge you. It's a problem.
6: And this proposal would also ban them in hallways during passing periods. They would be banned in the cafeteria at lunchtime. It's a complete ban from beginning to the end of the school day. Do you like that?
7: I do. There's not a problem with it at all. And we survive without it.
8: Well, and to me, the fact that they're saying we're not going to allow for it during passing periods in the hall or even in the cafeteria during lunchtime is important, too. While in the classroom, absolutely, they should be paying attention to education. While they're passing in the halls, while they're sitting in the cafeteria, they need to get that social education that is so badly missing in this generation of young people, so that they can get out and actually have a conversation. They don't have to have that anxiety that we've heard some young people say, I don't like looking people in the eye. I don't really want to talk to them because I'm not sure or confident in my ability to speak or have a conversation. So it's important that they learn how to socialize.
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0: across America, Zioli in for Fela. It's great to be with you, and great to have my buddy Lydia Moynihan from the New York Post in studio with me.
1: So
0: thanks for
1: to
0: coming
1: be
0: in
1: here.
0: Studio.
1: Ah, nowhere I'd rather be on a Monday in July.
0: You're the best. I appreciate that. And you're everywhere on Fox News, of course, because you're in the building and you say yes.
1: it makes it easier when they're like, "What time can you be here?" And you're like, "I don't know. Like, let me press the button to get to the other floor and 2 minutes." I don't know. It does simplify things. It's a great building. We just got a really nice new coffee shop on the first floor. Have you seen that?
0: Yeah.
1: It's very fancy.
0: Yeah, it is
1: matcha,
0: fancy. I've not gone over there yet.
1: Blueberries. I mean, it is. We've arrived.
0: See, I like when I come here, I just go to the green room and get the free stuff out of the machine. But you're saying that's better.
1: Just a little bit. It's very fancy. They do the cold foam now. Mm. The great orange on top of your latte if you get the one with like the brown sugar. And it's really changed the alchemy for me when it comes to showing up to the office. Because you're like, I get to have my studio latte. Cold foam and vanilla.
0: It's the little things, Lydia Moynihan, that keeps you going. And keeps the New York Post going, too.
1: It sure is. There's not a lot of fancy things at most newspapers these days, so we have to take what we can get.
0: You
1: do
0: still
1: have to pay for it, too. But
0: no, well, listen, I'm a subscriber, so I'm helping you. I really am.
1: Thank you.
0: Talk to me about your latest New York Post article and what you've been working on.
1: Yeah, well, so the latest, and this has generated some angst online, as so many stories do. We reported that Charles Kushner, who longtime real estate developer, mm-hmm. has very famous sons. In fact, actually, I don't know if that's annoying to him that the headline that ended up getting search engine optimized was Jared Kushner's dad.
0: Yeah,
1: he's also Josh Kushner's dad, a big venture capitalist. So some notable sons. He is leaving New York City. He's moving his residency. And a lot of people were dunking on him. He, you know, he included in the story back in 2004. He spent a moment or two in federal mm-hmm. prison. And my point to everyone, though, is I'm like, I don't care if you love him or hate him. He's funding the city. There's an $126 billion budget. We got to make the numbers work. Someone has to pay for the policemen and the teachers, not to mention all of these cockamamie ideas like paying for government-run grocery stores. And anytime you lose someone, instead of saying, oh, good riddance, don't let the door kick you on the way out, you should be thinking, oh, shoot, there goes millions of dollars that would be going to the budget. And he's one of many. And what's interesting, too, that I'll note is a lot of people, you know, obviously they're frustrated by the socialist policies, but for them it's really the glee that Mamdani has in levying them and then the anti-Semitism.
0: Yeah, so we'll let's come back to the anti-Semitism, but to stay on the Charles Kushner thing for a second, what I also love about this story when you wrote it is that you mentioned that he's Jared Kushner's father and he went to prison. Of course, the guy who sent him there is Chris Christie, the former governor of New Jersey, who Trump hates with a passion now. But they used to be BFFs. And the whole time Jared was kind of there just waiting to take his revenge. His favorite book is The Count of Monte Cristo. And so if you remember, Chris Christie was going to be like chief of staff. And he ran the transition for Trump in 2016 after he won in 2017. And then at the last minute, they took him out. Do you remember?
1: Yeah.
0: And it was like Jersey style, like throwing you. Because he went after Charles Kushner because he had sent in the mail a video of his like brother-in-law or somebody having sex with a prostitute. You remember that? To blackmail him across state lines. Therefore, it was federal. Chris Christie was a U.S. attorney. Sends Charles Kushner to prison. And then that creates this feud. And then they make nice in 2016. But then then Jared gets the ultimate revenge.
1: Evidently, they did not make nice.
0: Right.
1: So that's, like I didn't know. I mean, The Count of Monte Cristo is the ultimate tale of
0: revenge. Yes.
1: I did not know that was a favorite book.
0: Yeah.
1: I need to reread
0: Apparently,
1: it.
0: Apparently, it's his favorite
1: that's
0: book,
1: crazy.
0: I guess. The movie's really good. Did you ever see the movie?
1: So good. Is that the one with Jim Caviezel?
0: Yeah, that's the one.
1: Yeah.
0: And when he says revenge, like the way he says it is perfect. Like, what do you want? Revenge. Like, he just nailed it, you know?
1: Okay.
0: And Guy, what's his name? Guy Pearce plays, I think, the guy who throws him in the prison.
1: Yeah.
0: Very well done movie.
1: It's so well done. So a great work of literature. Alexandre Dumas.
0: It's dumbass, by the way. Sorry, Shawshank.
1: Oh my God, I never heard that. That's genius.
0: It's from Shawshank Redemption. I can't take credit for it. Lydia Moynihan, so your point about the glee in which Mandami loves this, right?
1: Yeah.
0: The whole in your face of like, if you own a second building, now we're coming for you. That whole thing he did recently, it's like, dude, these people don't need to own a second house. They don't need to have it in your city. They could do it someplace else. They could do it across the river and just come into New York City. They don't have to be here.
1: Yeah.
0: Why do these people think that these people will just put up with this?
1: The irony, too, I guess, maybe it was strategic to levy that pied-à-terre tax, which is, of course, a tax on a second home. Because since Mamdani's taken over, so many people are leaving. So that's all they'll have in New York is a second home. That's not a primary residence anymore. Yeah, I mean, I think it's just easy to always have, when you're talking about politics, it's always easy to have a common enemy. It's much easier to blame somebody who ultimately doesn't bear any responsibility, but it's easier to blame them for all of your woes and your misfortunes. And I think we're going to continue to see more of that because Mamdani is not going to be able to deliver on his policies. Things are not going to get cheaper. Rents are not going to go down because people aren't going to be building new buildings. And I think you're going to see in that situation, you need somebody to blame. And he's going to continue to blame the rich people. Started with Ken Griffith. And now it's only going to, I think, ramp up in the coming years because things aren't going to get better, and he can't blame his policies.
0: Right, right.
1: So you're going to blame a random rich person for all of society's woes. And in a way, they are to blame because they're leaving, so they're not going to pay taxes anymore.
0: And also, it's that whole notion of the zero-sum game, right? Yeah. It's like, well, if they have money, that means you don't. And that's, of course, not true, as we all know. I mean, that's ridiculous. But they say that to people, and people believe it. So they have a boogeyman, boogie person. I want to be, you know, gender neutral here. Boogie person. And then they go after that boogeyman, and like Elon Musk or whoever it is, and they say, that's the reason why you're hurting, you're struggling. And then they rally, and you see this. And they don't have to deliver on anything. They can always blame the oligarchy for stopping them and standing in their way.
1: Totally. As if somehow, you know, we divvied up Ken Griffin's apartment and turned it into affordable housing. Even if we did that, right, it would, I mean, how, like, maybe 10, 12 people would live. It's not going to solve anything. And I think that's the issue is you hear some of these people talk. Joe Lonsdale recently said this. He's like, look, I would be happy to pay 90% of my income to the government, but it would do nothing, right? Even if these people paid every single penny they earned, government is so wasteful. There's so much fraud, and it's such an ineffective tool for actually addressing issues that it wouldn't solve anything. Mm-hmm. So I think that's what's so short-sighted is, you know, and I don't want to be glib. Obviously, not a very rich person is some sort of savior figure, but for the most part, we should be looking up to them as examples, you know, reasons that you want to work hard. I think that's the American dream, is that if you work hard, you're clever, you're scrappy, you too, maybe you're not going to be a billionaire, but you too can have a really great life. And I think, you know, we are seeing it's a small subset of sort of overeducated, really unhappy people in New York that are sort of leading the charge here. Yeah. And are the ones pushing this agenda. And of course, the working class, although Mamdani won't define it, but the working class, as we have traditionally known it, people who are probably making under 100K or so, people who are in blue collar trades, they're not interested in Mamdani. They're not interested in his policies. It's really and I think this is also comforting to know. I think it was just about 18% of New Yorkers who actually voted for him. But that's really all it took for.
0: I love how you use the term overeducated, Lydia Moynihan, because I always say these college educated white liberals are the problem, right? But you said they're overeducated, and I don't think that's wrong. I mean, they spend so much time in grad school getting multiple degrees, and then of course Biden came around and paid off their debt, so you don't have to worry about that. And now they have all this time on their hands. But these are also the people who are still in many places at universities and colleges indoctrinating people that socialism can work, that state-run grocery stores can work, that communism is the answer. It just, you know, has to be tried right.
1: Yeah,
0: you know, you just leave the murderous dictators out of it. And it can work, but it's never worked anywhere it's been tried. So Mamdani today came out and said, we're going to have these state-run grocery stores with prices 30% lower open market. How does that get accomplished, Lydia Moynihan?
1: Easy. You take other people's money and you make prices lower. But I think what's interesting, too, is that when Mamdani is talking about the other and the rich people, typically, if you actually look at it, it's like the guy next door who's trying to run the bodega. It's not Jeff Bezos, right? It's the guy whose family bought a residential building years ago, and he works super hard trying to maintain that. Those are the sort of rich people now who Mamdani is vilifying. And what's interesting is he sort of let the cat out of the bag, because I think when conservatives talk about Mamdani's policies, they're critiquing it in an economic, with an economic lens, and saying, oh, well, this isn't going to work, and kind of explaining why. Well, Mamdani knows it's not going to work, right? So we know what's going to happen. If they go ahead, they implement this, that's going to mean the bodega guy, the grocery stores, can't operate anymore. They're going to go out of business. And then the government essentially expands its presence all over the city and slowly takes over. And that's already what they're trying to do with property. You know, you say a landlord can't raise rents. Well, of course, that's going to mean they have to go into default because they can't afford to repair it. And then the government, they're positioning New York City to be able to go in and buy those buildings. So ultimately, it's all about consolidating government control, right? These aren't going to economically improve anyone's lives. These aren't going to make things cheaper, but they are going to accomplish Mamdani's goal of expanding government power wherever he wants it.
0: And I think you're spot on. I think your analysis is absolutely 100% correct. And what also comes with that are all the nutty policies that they push. And you mentioned the anti-Semitism earlier.
1: Yeah.
0: You can't separate these things. Like, it's not just economics. They also want to abolish prisons and defund the police. And they call...
1: Where are they going to put Netanyahu when they arrest him?
0: It's a great point.
1: I guess you want one prison cell just for Netanyahu.
0: Just for him. Just for him. On Rikers Island. Let everybody else go. Just have it, call it Netanyahu Island.
1: Oh, right there. You go. There you go. A little rebrand.
0: But then he'd be in solitary, and they're against solitary confinement too, Lydia. So that's also a rub right there. Well, they put Trump in. They could try to put Trump in there. They'd like that too.
1: That's true. Yeah. That's true. Okay, I guess the two people who they're fine with being present.
0: Yeah. But you can't separate, like, the anti-Semitism from all this. It is coursing through their veins, no doubt about it.
1: Yeah, and it's always crazy that it's like Mamdani ran on let's make things affordable and better, and then since he's come in, it's like every day he's obsessed with talking about Israel and Netanyahu, and you're like, really?
0: Yeah.
1: Really? Like, why is that the focus? But I do think it's this sort of like third worldism that we're seeing, that it's in favor of communism, it's anti-Semitic, it's all of these different things. And the radicals that he's catering to, I would say they have their doctorate, but it's really indoctrinated. And that's their value system. That's the agenda that they want to see implemented. But it is, I mean, it's crazy. And then, you know, there he is watching the World Cup with people at Rikers Island who have assaulted and raped and murdered. I mean, it's really sick.
0: It is sick, but he had to pick out Netanyahu's cell. So he was there for a reason, Lydia Moynihan, obviously. Can you stick around?
1: Yeah.
0: Good. I want to ask you about Caitlin Clark, and I want to ask you about Sophie Cunningham, because I don't know anything about sports. No, I'm kidding. I do. And Lydia's very excited that LeBron James is coming to Philly, so we'll talk about all that. With the great Lydia Moynihan, New York Post, it's Fox Across America's Yoli for Fela. Don't go away.
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0: Across America, it's Rich Zeoli in for Jimmy Failla and the great Lydia Moynihan, my buddy, New York Post, in studio with me. Thanks for coming and hanging.
1: I'm so glad to be here.
0: Appreciate it very much. Are you following this Caitlin Clark stuff?
1: I mean, it's kind of foisted on you. I've never been a big WNBA person.
0: Me neither.
1: But between Sophie Cunningham, Caitlin Clark, I'm like, I'm invested now.
0: They finally have stars.
1: Yes, people who I'm like, oh, interesting. They seem cool. People who aren't arrested for having marijuana in Russia. I guess you could say I followed Brittany Grimes. Mm-hmm. Also, sort of unwittingly, but that's okay.
0: The economics of all this and the economics of the World Cup, I mean, it seems like that was a winner for us.
1: I know.
0: Having the World Cup in America. Did you go to a game?
1: I did not.
0: Yeah.
1: Did you?
0: Oh, we did. We went to a game in Philly. I took my wife and my son, and they're big soccer people. I hate it beyond, I don't understand it.
1: I know.
0: Back and forth with the ball.
1: And then they're adding 15 minutes to the clock.
0: Just add time and then riveting scores of 0-0, so, you know?
1: This is the thing. Actually, my boyfriend was watching the final game, and he was like, wow, like, he saw the one goal and was like, that's amazing. And like they played it back and I'm like, literally somebody just kicked the ball. And I'm like, okay. And then I sat and I watched for the rest of the game and literally nothing happened.
0: Yeah.
1: Like it seems like they're getting a great workout. Everyone who plays, great cardio. Mm-hmm. But like really? You're going to spend 3 hours watching a game and there's 1 point?
0: Did you hear Jasmine Crockett, who said if you rooted for one of the teams that was racist, I forget which one. She didn't know which one was racist at first.
1: And Mehdi Hassan, who said this was like a emblematic of the struggle between Israel and Palestine.
0: Because Spain and Argentina were playing a soccer game?
1: Yes.
0: How does that
1: even
0: work?
1: It's like a Rorschach test. It's like you can see, if you're obsessed with Israel or any of these top, you can see whatever you want to see in there.
0: Yes, you can. Yes, you can. And you could go on a certain podcast and go down rabbit holes and go on social media and go down crazy rabbit holes too. And I try not to. I really do, Lydia. I really try to avoid that stuff. But even today, more feuds are boiling over. And you have to wonder, like, are they all in on the joke?
1: They're laughing all the way to the bank.
0: That's what I'm wondering.
1: Yeah. I think some people do it strategically, but I also think some people are so blinded by their ego that they really get invested. But yeah, I mean, the whole Caitlin Clark, Sophie Cunningham thing, they've taken it on the chin, quite literally.
0: Yeah. Yeah, no, it's a good way to put it. I think Sophie Cunningham, she's going to be just, I think they both will be fine, but how about the fact that like now people know their household names of the WNBA? I mean, that's what you want, right?
1: Right, exactly. No, the league should be thrilled.
0: Yeah.
1: That normal people who don't even really like sports, like you and me,
0: are talking about it, right?
1: You know, her
0: on this national show.
1: Sold out. She just dropped a line of shoes with Adidas. I mean, I think even if the league isn't treating them well, they're
0: going to be okay. Lydia Moynihan, she's the best. You're the best. Follow her at the New York Post and all stuff. Lydia Moynihan, it's Fox Across America. Don't go away.
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0: Campaigning in Michigan. I'm Ted Lindner, Fox News. The president's spending Monday in the state, bringing with him his economic message, talking policies and tariffs ahead of next week's primaries. Fox's Lucas Tomlinson in D.C. with more.
10: President Trump reiterating his call to end the filibuster, posting a warning to the Republican Senate Majority Leader. John Thune should not allow the United States Senate to leave town until it passes the Save America Act or, far better still, terminates the filibuster, where Republicans can then quickly pass everything they ever dreamed of. Critics warn Democrats will be able to do the same thing if they win back the majority in Congress this fall. The president, undeterred.
11: If they don't get it done, it's going to be a very bad thing for the party.
10: The president also provided an update on Iran.
12: Right now, they have very friendly negotiations going on.
10: After President Trump vowed Iran would pay for killing American soldiers, over the past three nights, there have been no U.S. airstrikes.
0: President Trump also reporting deep talks with Iran, saying if they don't work out, the U.S. will go back to strong military action. In Kentucky, Republican Senator Rand Paul has released personal writings, a diary of sorts of Dr. Anthony Fauci. Fox's Mark Meredith with more on the Fauci diary entries.
13: Fauci has long said publicly he does not believe the virus was the result of a lab leak. But in his diary, he also writes this, January 2020, now we know the market, the wet market in Wuhan was not the source. It was the amplifier. Having said that, somewhere that virus jumped from animals to humans. Fauci also details the very hot and cold relationship he had with President Trump. Also in April 2020, he goes, the far right is tweeting to fire me. The president even retweeted the tweet that said to fire me. We'll see how the day goes. A month later, May 2020, he writes, received two packages of cookies from Joe and Jill Biden with the note, you are our hero. Stay strong and healthy. We need you.
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0: Attorneys for former FBI Director James Comey are asking a federal judge to dismiss charges that he threatened the president. Fox's Jeff Manasso with more.
19: James Comey was indicted by a federal grand jury in April on two counts, including knowingly and willfully making a threat to harm or take the life of the president and transmitting an interstate threat stemming from his Instagram post, featuring a photo of seashells on a beach spelling out 8647. 86, a term for kill, 47, the president. His defense team arguing to a federal judge that the case against him should be thrown out, saying the photo is protected political speech. The Justice Department has until August 18th to respond. The case is set for trial in October. Jeff Manasso, Fox News.
0: Democrats with more far-left progressive socialist ideals are on the rise, causing major changes within the party this election cycle. Fox's Alexandria Hoff with more.
20: One by one, Democratic Socialists of America co-chair Megan Romer confirming on Fox News Sunday details of the organization's radical new platform.
21: Just give me sort of a true or false on these. Abolish the Senate.
22: True.
21: Defund the Pentagon.
18: Absolutely.
21: Government or public ownership of most large corporations?
18: Yeah, absolutely.
22: Goals include abolishing ICE, prisons, borders, and rewriting America's constitutional government. These ideas are no longer on the fringe. Now there are over 250 DSA candidates holding elected office nationwide and about 35 primary wins across the board this year alone.
23: Fox News polls show 38% of registered voters under 30 find socialism favorable, but critics believe they're misunderstanding what socialism truly is. And President Trump's pick to run the nation's intelligence agencies one step closer to clinching the job. The Senate advanced Jay Clayton through a key hurdle Monday night to be the next director of national intelligence, DNI. I'm Ted Lindner. This is Fox News.
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1: The caller's right. The Republicans didn't like that the Save America Act wasn't a part of that. To the larger point that you were making about what happened several months ago and where we are today, I'm going to go back to something I said a moment ago. I think the Iranians, you can't believe anything that they're saying. I think they were still going to reconstitute if they didn't have some ability to keep the nukes going. They were going to keep after it. And I think this was an opportunity to take out that capability, hopefully, once and for all. And even putting the nukes aside, that they have the capability to shut down global commerce to the extent that they are in terms of energy and all the other products that flow through the Strait of Hormuz. Even that's a situation that is untenable from the United States standpoint, not to mention all the other ways that they were funding terrorism all around the world.
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2: They're saying in multifamily buildings, the city should only require one stairway for people to get in and out of that building. 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
10: A jury in Seattle has awarded $8 million to a student who was punched in the face by one of his teachers. It's one of the largest levies ever against the Seattle public schools.
11: And holy cow, they were asking for $76 to $124 million in damages. So $8 million doesn't sound that bad when you look at what they were asking for.
10: No kidding, yes.
12: It's a ridiculous settlement, $8 million for punching a kid. No, you should not make it a practice to punch any of your students, even if they make you mad and they fight you. You got to be better than that. My only disagreement comes with a jury award on this of $8 million. Give me a break. If Mark, if you want to put one right in a kisser, I'd take $8 million right now. I would.
10: I'm going to pass for right now. Thank you.
11: Well, but thanks for putting the offer on the table.
12: Yes. Hit me with your best shot for $8 million. We'll move on.
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14: Listen, the San Marcos City Council has voted on an item that will keep data centers out of the city. In a 4-3 vote, the San Marcos Council is prohibiting data centers in all zones.

0: districts.
1: It just seems like more and more, you know, local areas are trying to go in this direction when it comes to data centers. You know, like them or not, that is the direction that all our technology is headed. They will be built in one place, if not here, somewhere else.
0: It kind of feels like these data centers are being forced on us by big tech, right? Because everything you do, everything you use, everywhere you work, your national security, your weather, a forecast, is all going to go through a data center. It's already going through a data center at some capacity.
1: Right.
0: Our economy hinges on the success of the data centers. It feels like we're forced into this.
1: Oh, we are.
0: I don't want them to use a bunch of water. I don't want them to drive up electric rates. They're going to do it. We just need to have them do it right.
2: 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KLBJ has the shows to keep you informed and entertained.
0: And then coming up this afternoon, something really special. Mark Caesar, he's always got a bag of tricks.
1: He's never without.
0: We got Melinda that's going to be here. And he's bringing Ed Clements on this afternoon.
1: Isn't that wild? That's unexpected.
0: That's wild.
2: Be sure to catch Mark, Melinda, and Ed on your way home this afternoon.
1: We'll have to tune in and see how that goes.
0: Well, it begins at, what, 2 o'clock?
1: Is that
0: 2 o'clock? Well, everybody gets your tetanus shots. Ed's on the air this afternoon.
2: 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Hey.

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6: Morning, guys. Great show as always. Got two questions for you. You know, they hang gays and lesbians over there from street signs and cranes. So how can the new

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2: Protests ahead of an Israeli leader's visit. I'm Sue Guzman, Fox News. Demonstrators gathering in Washington, D.C. Monday night to protest against Israeli Prime Minister Benjamin Netanyahu, who is going to visit the White House and meet with President Trump, among other things, the conflict against Iran. A lot of the protesters with signs reading Free Gaza and Expose Israel's Control of Washington. Netanyahu's visit comes as the U.S. has not had any exchange of attacks with Iran for the past 3 days. During his meeting with President Trump, he's reportedly planning to present evidence that Iran is expanding activities at its Pickaxe Mountain nuclear site and not negotiating in good faith over its nuclear program. President Trump will be a guest on Fox and Friends Tuesday, 8:30 a.m. Eastern, to discuss the latest developments with Iran and upcoming meetings with Ukraine's President Vladimir Zelensky. Also, it is the Fauci diaries that have been released by Kentucky Republican Senator Rand Paul, the personal writings of Dr. Anthony Fauci. Here's Fox's Mark Meredith.
3: Fauci has long said publicly he does not believe the virus was the result of a lab leak. But in his diary, he also writes this, January 2020, now we know the market, the wet market in Wuhan, was not the source. It was the amplifier. Having said that, somewhere that virus jumped from animals to humans. Fauci also details the very hot and cold relationship he had with President Trump. Also in April 2020, he goes, the far right is tweeting to fire me. The president even retweeted the tweet that said to fire me. We'll see how the day goes. A month later, May 2020, he writes, received two packages of cookies from Joe and Jill Biden with the note, you are our hero. Stay strong and healthy. We need you.
2: In the diary posts release, the former NIAID director also expressed amusement at his heightened media attention in those diaries. 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
2: Attorneys for former FBI Director James Comey are asking a federal judge to dismiss charges that he threatened the president.
8: James Comey was indicted by a federal grand jury in April on two counts, including knowingly and willfully making a threat to harm or take the life of the president and transmitting an interstate threat stemming from his Instagram post, featuring a photo of seashells on a beach spelling out 8647. 86, a term for kill, 47, the president. His defense team arguing to a federal judge that the case against him should be thrown out, saying the photo is protected political speech. The Justice Department has until August 18th to respond. The case is set for trial in October. Jeff Manasso, Fox News.
2: President Trump spending his Monday in Michigan, focusing on his economic message ahead of next week's primaries. Here's Fox's Lucas Tomlinson.
9: President Trump reiterating his call to end the filibuster, posting a warning to the Republican Senate Majority Leader. John Thune should not allow the United States Senate to leave town until it passes the Save America Act or, far better still, terminates the filibuster, where Republicans can then quickly pass everything they ever dreamed of. Critics warn Democrats will be able to do the same thing if they win back the majority in Congress this fall. The president, undeterred.
10: If they don't get it done, it's going to be a very bad thing for the party.
9: The president also provided an update on Iran.
11: Right now, there are very friendly negotiations going on.
9: After President Trump vowed Iran would pay for killing American soldiers, over the past three nights, there have been no U.S. airstrikes.
2: And on talks with Iran, the president says if they don't work out, the U.S. will go back to strong military action. And President Trump's pick to run the nation's intelligence agencies is now a step closer to clinching the job. The Senate advancing Jay Clayton through a key hurdle Monday night to be the next director of national intelligence. I'm Sue Guzman. This is Fox News.
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1: To follow up on what happened last fall with the 12-day war, and their capabilities were degraded dramatically, but not completely, I think you step back, look at the broader picture, that there are points in time in history when you got to move and you got to take the opportunity as it presents itself, and that this is an opportunity to get rid of that nuclear threat, the terroristic threat, and so forth, once and for all. I mean, that's got to be the hope. Is there still going to be some elements out there in days ahead? Probably so. How do you kill this regime that they don't sign up for capitulation or surrender or submission? That's not in their vocabulary unless they're dead. So that's what we're up against. But still, I think there's points in time in our history when you got to say, we got to do something. We, the leader of the free world, this country has got to step in and make it happen. And I think that's what we're doing now.
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9: President Biden today proposed new rules to protect 35 million Americans who work in the heat. The Biden plan calls for mandatory rest breaks and shade to be provided once the combined heat and humidity reach 80 degrees. When the combined heat and humidity reach 90 degrees, all employees must receive 15-minute paid rest breaks in the shade every 2 hours.
10: Mark, I look at this and I think surely there are good employees out there. Employers who can recognize when it's really, really terribly hot. To me, this is too much government to mandate this and say, okay, 15 minutes. What's the temperature, Harry? Oh, it's 89. Now it's 90 degrees. Everybody rest for 15 minutes.
11: I don't think any respectable employer denies you water and shade for you to bring your body temperature back down. I don't think you have to have the government telling you to do that.
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12: Well, the city is talking about equitable access to rentable scooters here in town. 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
3: An 8-year-old girl took her mom's car and drove to Target over the weekend.
4: 8 years old. My question, Mel, how does an 8-year-old get to the pedals, get to the gas and the brake, and get to all that? How does that happen? How do they 8-year-old look over the steering wheel?
5: I don't know. I have a pretty hard time. Thank goodness the cars now have where the seat lifts up so that I can see over the hood and it comes really far forward or the pedals move towards you. I don't know how an 8-year-old does that, yet alone drive about 11 miles.
3: Mm-hmm. About a 25-minute drive. You said it's a little over 11 miles to Target.
5: And then parks the car. She was going to Target. She needed a Target run. Completely understand. But at 8, probably should wait for your mom to do that. And she made it into the store and was shopping when the police found her.
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10: The Israeli Prime Minister to D.C. I'm Ted Lindner, Fox News. Demonstrators gathering in Washington Monday to protest against Israeli Prime Minister Benjamin Netanyahu, who's expected to visit the White House later this morning Tuesday to meet with President Trump about the ongoing conflict against Iran. Many of the protesters with signs reading Free Gaza and Expose Israel's Control of Washington. The meeting is set for 11 a.m. Netanyahu's visit comes as the U.S. has not had any exchange of attacks with Iran for the past 3 days. During his meeting with President Trump, he's reportedly planning to present evidence that Iran is expanding activity at its Pickaxe Mountain nuclear site and not negotiating in good faith over its nuclear program. President Trump also set to be a guest on Fox and Friends Tuesday morning at 8:30 Eastern Time to discuss the latest developments with Iran and upcoming meetings with Ukraine's President Volodymyr Zelensky and Israeli Prime Minister Benjamin Netanyahu. Kentucky Republican Senator Rand Paul has released personal writings of Dr. Anthony Fauci. Fox's Mark Meredith has more on this.
11: Fauci has long said publicly he does not believe the virus was the result of a lab leak. But in his diary, he also writes this, January 2020, now we know the market, the wet market in Wuhan, was not the source. It was the amplifier. Having said that, somewhere that virus jumped from animals to humans. Fauci also details the very hot and cold relationship he had with President Trump. Also in April 2020, he goes, the far right is tweeting to fire me. The president even retweeted the tweet that said to fire me. We'll see how the day goes. A month later, May 2020, he writes, received 2 packages of cookies from Joe and Jill Biden with the note, you are our hero, stay strong and healthy, we need you.
10: In the diary post release, the former NIAID director also expressed amusement at his heightened media attention during the pandemic. America's listening to Fox News.
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6: I'm going to squeeze in Allie. She wants to weigh in on this dyslexic story. The numbers of dyslexic students in the state of Texas in just 5 years has skyrocketed 600%. Yes, dyslexic students are now under the umbrella for special education. Allie, good morning.
12: I don't believe dyslexia is because of social media, TikTok, or any of those other reasons. I am 41, and I have dyslexia. My daughter, who's 7, also has it. It's something you're born with. It's something you have to learn to manage, and I actually didn't learn to read till 5th grade because of it. I think the uptick is because we're actually testing for it now. Back in the 90s, we didn't. They thought something was just wrong with my eyes.
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14: Yeah, I mean,
13: that seems like such a large jump just to attribute only to better testing. Maybe you're right, but it just seems an abnormally large jump.
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3: Laura is in Lockhart. We're sorry to hear that you lost your job in the fall of 25, and so you contacted and did some checking on Obamacare. Pick it up from there, please.
16: They were telling me that my premium every month was going to be $650.
5: Wow.
3: And was that with or without subsidies from the taxpayers?
16: I called them before the subsidies expired, and then it was like $500 a month, and then I talked to them again before deadline ended, and it had gone up to $650.
3: And they have different options like gold, silver, etc. Do you recall which one they were quoting there?
16: Because I do have a disability, and so I had to see a specific doctor. They said that even looking at the bronze plan, it was the cheapest that they could find was $650 a month, and I'm like, I don't have a job. My husband works, but he doesn't make enough to pay that. And unfortunately, we got married after he retired, so I couldn't be put on his insurance.
5: Well, and were they taking in his income as they were evaluating trying to cover you?
16: Yeah, because we live in the same household. And it's the exact same thing with Medicaid, except they were going on saying that I don't qualify for Medicaid because I don't have children. So because we made a choice not to have children, we're being punished.
3: What are you going to do, Laura?
16: I wish I knew. I've filed for Social Security disability, but that takes anywhere from 300 to 356 days to get approved.
5: See, that's my issue with this whole government getting involved in healthcare here. You would think a situation like yours would be ideal for getting the short-term coverage until perhaps you're able to find a job or find a plan on your own. And yet, they have made it just impossible for you.
16: So difficult.
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15: Mark and Melinda.
3: Do you favor a bell-to-bell ban on the use of cell phones in all Texas public schools, or do you have objections? Do you see problems? Aaron is in Georgetown. Hi, Aaron. Welcome to KLBJ.
23: I was a teacher for 21 years, elementary school teacher, and it wasn't 10 years ago that, at least in our district, the big push was BYOD, bring your own device. Got to get everybody in there. Now, I was a second, third grade teacher. That means even the little kids got to bring whatever they have. And they were push that, and now all of a sudden we're making a whole 360-degree turn on this.
3: Yes.
23: I agree with it because I'm even watching the kids, you know, who are older now, you're 20-somethings, and they are so glued to those phones. It'd be nice, you know, wean the kids off of their need for all this technology, I guess, or the devices.
5: Yeah, and I think what, the 8 hours you're in school, is it 5 days a week is a pretty decent start to that.
15: Afternoons 4 to 6 on News Radio KLBJ. Mark, Melinda, and Ed.
3: Hello, Andrew. How are you today?
24: There's a difference between violence and property damage. You just kind of made the comment, maybe I just read you wrong, that because you break a window or you stole something, you're violent.
25: That's, yeah. Yeah.
24: If you, that's if, not violent.
25: Oh, I think it is. If you broke windows at our nation's capital, if you broke windows to get in and then you stole stuff, yeah, that's violence. If you break a window or knock down a door, sir.
24: That's property damage. That's not violent. You're not hurting anybody.
25: You're not hurting anybody?
24: If you light somebody's house on fire, you know, that's property damage and that's violent. But, I mean, just If there's nobody there in a house and you knock down the door to steal something, that's not violent.
25: What if I went to Melinda's house tonight and knocked down the door? That's a violent act, and I would be dead because she'd shoot me.
5: Better believe I would.
3: Andrew, thank you. There's a promo.
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3: A jury in Seattle has awarded $8 million to a student who was punched in the face by one of his teachers. It's one of the largest levies ever against the Seattle public schools.
5: And holy cow, they were asking for $76 to $124 million in damages. So $8 million doesn't sound that bad when you look at what they were asking for.
3: No kidding, yes.
25: It's a ridiculous settlement, $8 million for punching a kid. No, you should not make it a practice to punch any of your students, even if they make you mad and they fight you. You got to be better than that. My only disagreement comes with a jury award in this of $8 million. Give me a break. If Mark, if you want to put one right in a kisser, I'd take $8 million right now. I would.
3: I'm going to pass for right now. Thank you.
5: Well, but thanks
25: you
5: for
25: think?
5: Putting the offer on the
25: Here
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3: Ed?
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3: Do you favor a bell-to-bell ban on the use of cell phones in all Texas public schools, or do you have objections? Do you see problems? Aaron is in Georgetown. Hi, Aaron. Welcome to KLBJ.
8: I was a teacher for 21 years, elementary school teacher, and it wasn't 10 years ago that, at least in our district, the big push was BYOD, bring your own device. Got to get everybody in there. Now, I was a second, third grade teacher. That means even the little kids got to bring whatever they have. And they were push that, and now all of a sudden we're making a whole 360-degree turn on this.
3: Yes.
8: I agree with it because I'm even watching the kids, you know, who are older now. You're 20-somethings, and they are so glued to those phones. It'd be nice, you know, wean the kids off of their need for all this technology, I guess, or the devices.
5: Yeah, and I think, what, the 8 hours you're in school, is it 5 days a week is a pretty decent start to that.
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8: Tesla has officially discontinued the one-time purchase option for its full self-driving supervised system in North America. 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
8: 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That's pretty cool, man.
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8: 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I mean, if you're not driving, why not take a nap, right?
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8: Right?
17: Fair enough. 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
2: Chrissy is checking in from North Austin this morning on this homeless issue. You got two competing efforts. You got the city cleaning up some encampments. You got the state sweeping in several days prior doing the same thing. And, well, the state's making some great progress. Chrissy, good morning in North Austin. What are you thinking about?
3: Good morning. So, you know, it's so interesting when you hear the mayor and the czar. And basically what I hear is a lot of complaining. And really in this world, you have, you know, people that complain and the people that provide solutions. And so I'm sure that they don't need the governor's permission to provide solutions. I'm sure the city knows where every single homeless encampment is. All they have to simply do is work. They go, oh, I see the governor's task force is over here. Let's take a team out. Let's give some flyers out. Let's say, hey, come to this location. We're going to provide you this, this, and this. Because apparently the city has millions of dollars at its fingertips. But where is it actually being used? I don't even know, you know, besides a few hotels, where is all the money going? You know, where is places to help people get cleaned up, to go for job interviews, to get help with their addictions? Where are those places in the city? It should be really well known.
2: It's a great point. That's an outstanding point. You're absolutely right. This is a real opportunity for the mayor to step up and solve a real problem, right?
4: Yeah, sure.
2: Instead of, just sugarcoating this money pit that we've created, this homeless industrial complex. You're right, Chrissy. A full city audit would go a long way in restoring some credibility and trust at City Hall, but the mayor is fully embracing the politics of the time.
4: Yeah. Yeah, in fact, I imagine if you had a mayoral candidate who was genuine about a full top-down third-party outside audit and followed through with it, that you'd probably find a wildly successful candidate, mayor that could actually draw people together.
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2: Tesla has officially discontinued the one-time purchase option for its full self-driving supervised system in North America. 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
2: Well, this shift aligns with Elon Musk and his compensation package, which includes targets for reaching 10 million active FSD subscriptions. Mm. That's 10 million cars on the road driving autonomously with somebody maybe sleeping or, you know, scrolling through their phone. That's pretty cool, man.
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2: 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I mean, if you're not driving, why not take a nap, right?
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2: Right?
4: Fair enough. 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
21: An Ohio mother says she went through the drive-thru, wanted to get something to eat for her daughter, and when they looked in the bag of food they had ordered, mom also saw a bag of marijuana in there. 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They're down there in the built bullpen getting heated up. And they're coming in, and they're going to be throwing fastballs at Burger King looking for money. 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
2: This war is going about as good as it possibly could. And just think back to, that's what bugs me about a lot of the politicians, the gloom and doomers like Schumer and some of these others that are just, you know, wringing their hands and essentially surrender almost. It's like, think of our history. Think of revolutionary times, the War of Trenton, when Washington crossed the Delaware. I mean, our backs were against the wall in 1776. In World War I, the Battle of Belleau Wood, when the Marines barely saved Paris and drove the Germans back. And at the Battle of Midway in World War II, when our backs were against the wall, it's after Pearl Harbor, the Japanese were dominating the Pacific. I mean, in a matter of weeks, we have done a lot of damage to Iran, and it's not over. The economy, the gas prices, a lot of we're taking some short-term pain. But you got to give this thing time to play out. That mindset is not helpful.
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15: Ruby is downtown on the Todd and Oz Show. Good morning, Ruby. 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
16: 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She's smart. 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
15: 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Take public transportation.
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15: Traffic lighter? 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
3: Hello, Andrew. 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
5: Oh, I think it is. 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
8: To a U.S. Senator. I'm Sue Guzman, Fox News. Funeral services will be held today for the late Senator Lindsey Graham at the U.S. Capitol.
9: The casket carrying the late Senator Lindsey Graham will be brought into the Capitol Rotunda for a ceremony. This morning, congressional leaders are expected to speak. And while this event is closed to the public, it will be live streamed. He will then be taken to the National Cathedral for a ceremony there. At 2 o'clock, President Trump is expected to speak. The funeral procession then moves to South Carolina Wednesday. Graham will be taken to the State House. In the morning, there will be an F-16 flyover, followed by a ceremony at the First Baptist Church of Columbia. His office says the late senator will be buried in Pickens County in a private burial. Jessica Rosenthal, Fox News.
8: President Trump will meet today with Israeli Prime Minister Netanyahu in Washington, D.C. The two expected to discuss the framework agreement between the U.S. and Israel that was signed with Lebanon over the Israel-Hezbollah war and the ongoing conflict with the U.S. and Iran. Meanwhile, Ukraine's President Volodymyr Zelensky will also meet with the president today with what he says is evidence that Russia is aiding Iran in its strikes against the U.S., including satellite imagery of U.S. bases in the Middle East. Zelensky is also set to attend Senator Lindsey Graham's funeral. And it's been 3 days since the U.S. and Iran paused their attacks as the option of negotiations remains on the table.
10: No direct attacks from Iran or the U.S. on each other. President Trump has said all options remain on the table, but for now, the president says he is giving diplomacy a chance to work.
11: No, you can't bribe them. You got to beat them, and we're beating the hell out of them. But
10: Iranian officials acknowledge that negotiations are underway, but they say they are not talking directly to the U.S., but instead are working through third-party mediators. And all is not quiet in the region. Saudi Arabia said it had to shoot down several drones coming out of Iraq.
8: Fox's Steve Harrigan. 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
0: Mark, Melinda, and Ed.
3: An Ohio mother says she went through the drive-thru, wanted to get something to eat for her daughter, and when they looked in the bag of food they had ordered, mom also saw a bag of marijuana in there. Mom and her attorney are winding up. They're down there in the bullpen getting heated up. They're coming in, and they're going to be throwing fastballs at Burger King looking for money. Are they entitled to money? Angela is with us. Good afternoon, Angela. How you doing?
12: I'm doing great. I look at it. That's a happy meal, y'all.
5: Yeah, happy.
6: It just came from the wrong place.
12: But the other thing is, maybe the person who was serving her thought she was uptight and needed to chill out a little bit.
6: Here, calm down.
12: I'd take that prize any day, and you would not hear me complain.
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8: Kentucky Republican Senator Rand Paul has released personal writings of Dr. Anthony Fauci. More from Fox's Mark Meredith.
13: Fauci has long said publicly he does not believe the virus was the result of a lab leak. But in his diary, he also writes this, January 2020, now we know the market, the wet market in Wuhan, was not the source. It was the amplifier. Having said that, somewhere that virus jumped from animals to humans. Fauci also details the very hot and cold relationship he had with President Trump. Also in April 2020, he goes, the far right is tweeting to fire me. The president even retweeted the tweet that said to fire me. We'll see how the day goes. A month later, May 2020, he writes, received two packages of cookies from Joe and Jill Biden with the note, you are our hero. Stay strong and healthy. We need you.
8: Attorneys for former FBI Director James Comey are asking a federal judge to dismiss charges that he threatened the president. Details from Fox's Jeff Manasso.
14: James Comey was indicted by a federal grand jury in April on two counts, including knowingly and willfully making a threat to harm or take the life of the president and transmitting an interstate threat stemming from his Instagram post featuring a photo of seashells on a beach spelling out 8647. 86, a term for kill, 47, the president. His defense team arguing to a federal judge that the case against him should be thrown out, saying the photo is protected political speech. The Justice Department has until August 18th to respond. The case is set for trial in October. Jeff Manasso, Fox News.
8: A man convicted of killing four University of Idaho students in 2022 wants to change his plea to not guilty. Brian Koberger filing a petition to reopen his case.
15: A former criminology student who is serving four life sentences telling the New York Times he'll argue he had bad counsel, claiming he's innocent and was misled into pleading guilty to the 2022 fatal stabbing.
8: That's Fox's Kristen Goodwin reporting. I'm Sue Guzman. This is Fox News.
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10: Multiple people have been busted by Austin police over the past week or so in connection with a rash of vehicle burglaries. Have you seen the montage of mugshots?
11: I most certainly have.
10: Yeah, here's Detective Green.
12: As a result of these efforts, 12 arrests were made for offenses varying from engaging organized criminal activity, credit card abuse, failure to identify, request to apprehend, burglary of a vehicle, and driving without a license.
10: Detective Green was asked how difficult it is to secure convictions in a case like this, you know, especially in a county like this with District Attorney Jose Garza at the helm. Here's what he said.
12: It's absolutely frustrating for us and for the public. But what we're going to focus on as investigators and as officers is doing our job. Includes responding to the scenes of the crime, collecting the evidence, gathering the evidence necessary to pursue charges when appropriate, filing arrest warrants, filing search warrants to recover stolen property and link suspects to particular crimes. And we're going to make our arrests, we're going to prepare our reports, and the rest is our brain. It's absolutely frustrating.
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13: Amazon announced today they're cutting 14,000 jobs from their corporate workforce, and more will be coming.
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1: Pastor, good morning. What's on your mind? Rob?
2: Real quick, I just wanted to say the Bible says to be sober-minded, and what that means is clear-minded. And I just think it's better in every aspect, whether it's alcohol or THC or any other type of drugs. I want to be clear-minded in my interaction with my wife, with my kids, driving cars, and my friendship, with my work. And a lot of different people are saying, is alcohol better or drugs better? Should we ban it? But most of the people in my counseling, I see that they're covering up something. They're anxious, they're hurt, they're mad. And so they're checking out with something that's causing them to either get high or get drunk. And then they're exchanging one problem, they're making two problems, and they're not working through their issues in a healthy way.
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6: Texas daycare teacher now facing a felony charge for biting a 3-year-old boy in her care at a daycare center. She bit him after the boy bit another kid in the daycare.
7: Yeah, let me tell you what. 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
8: A meeting with the Israeli Prime Minister. I'm Ted Lindner, Fox News. Demonstrators gathering in Washington, D.C. Monday to protest against Israeli Prime Minister Benjamin Netanyahu, is expected to visit the White House today to meet with President Trump about the ongoing conflict against Iran. Many of the protesters with signs reading Free Gaza and Expose Israel's Control of Washington. The meeting set for 11 a.m. Eastern Time later this morning. An earthquake registering a preliminary magnitude 7.1 has shaken Kumamoto on Japan's southern main island of Kyushu late Tuesday afternoon. A tsunami advisory has been issued, that according to the Japanese Meteorological Agency. And Kentucky Republican Senator Rand Paul has released personal writings of Dr. Anthony Fauci. Fox's Mark Meredith has more on that.
9: Fauci has long said publicly he does not believe the virus was the result of a lab leak. But in his diary, he also writes this, January 2020, now we know the market, the wet market in Wuhan, was not the source. It was the amplifier. Having said that, somewhere that virus jumped from animals to humans. Fauci also details the very hot and cold relationship he had with President Trump. Also in April 2020, he goes, the far right is tweeting to fire me. The president even retweeted the tweet that said to fire me. We'll see how the day goes. A month later, May 2020, he writes, received two packages of cookies from Joe and Jill Biden with the note, you are our hero. Stay strong and healthy. We need you.
8: In the diary posts that were released, the former NIAID director also expressed amusement at his heightened media attention during the COVID pandemic, which of course began in the spring of 2020. 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
8: Attorneys for former FBI Director James Comey are asking a federal judge to dismiss charges that he threatened the president.
12: James Comey was indicted by a federal grand jury in April on two counts, including knowingly and willfully making a threat to harm or take the life of the president and transmitting an interstate threat stemming from his Instagram post, featuring a photo of seashells on a beach spelling out 8647. 86, a term for kill, 47, the president. His defense team arguing to a federal judge that the case against him should be thrown out, saying the photo is protected political speech. The Justice Department has until August 18th to respond. The case is set for trial in October. Jeff Manasso, Fox News.
8: President Trump spent his Monday in Michigan focusing on his economic message ahead of next week's primaries. Fox's Lucas Tomlinson with more.
13: President Trump reiterating his call to end the filibuster, posting a warning to the Republican Senate Majority Leader. John Thune should not allow the United States Senate to leave town until it passes the Save America Act or, far better still, terminates the filibuster, where Republicans can then quickly pass everything they ever dreamed of. Critics warn Democrats will be able to do the same thing if they win back the majority in Congress this fall. The president, undeterred.
14: If they don't get it done, it's going to be a very bad thing for the party.
13: The president also provided an update on Iran.
15: Right now, they have very friendly negotiations going on.
13: After President Trump vowed Iran would pay for killing American soldiers, over the past three nights, there have been no U.S. airstrikes.
8: On talks with Iran, if they don't work out, the U.S. will go back to strong military action, according to the president. President Trump's pick to run the nation's intelligence agencies one step closer to clinching the job. The Senate advance Jake Clayton threw a key hurdle Monday night to be the next director of national intelligence. I'm Ted Lindner. This is Fox News.
3: Mark and Melinda,
6: do you favor a bell-to-bell ban on the use of cell phones in all Texas public schools, or do you have objections? Do you see problems? Aaron is in Georgetown. Hi, Aaron. Welcome to KLBJ.
16: I was a teacher for 21 years, elementary school teacher, and it wasn't 10 years ago that, at least in our district, the big push was BYOD, bring your own device. Got to get everybody in there. Now, I was a second, third grade teacher. That means even the little kids got to bring whatever they have, and they were push that, and now all of a sudden we're making a whole 360 degree turn on this.
6: Yes.
16: 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It'd be nice, you know, wean the kids off of their need for all this technology, I guess, or the devices.
17: Yeah, and I think what the 8 hours you're in school is it 5 days a week is a pretty decent start to that.
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18: This is America in the Morning from Westwood One. I'm John Trout. It's Tuesday, July 28th, 2026. Here's what's coming up on America in the Morning.
19: President Trump preaches patience for an end to the war with Iran as he says both sides are once again working on a peace deal. I'm John Stolness in Washington.
20: Saying goodbye and paying tribute to Senator Lindsey Graham. I'm Clayton Neville.
21: Florida authorities have arrested a U.S. Secret Service agent on felony charges. I'm Lisa Dwyer.
22: Former FBI Director James Comey is urging a federal judge to dismiss charges against him over a picture he posted on social media. Sagar Meghani, Washington.
23: The teenager is being held after a shooting that killed three people at the Bite of Seattle Food Festival near the Space Needle. I'm Jennifer King.
18: Those stories and more all ahead on America in the Morning. It's 7 after. President Trump says the United States is ready to resume military strikes on Iran again if talks don't go well, but that he's willing to be patient. John Stolness has the latest from Washington.
19: For the third straight night, the U.S. military did not launch attacks on Iranian targets. President Trump says, quote, good talks are taking place to resolve the war. Speaking to reporters aboard Air Force One, the president was asked if he's running out of patience with Iran.
14: I have plenty of time. Their whole shoreline is wiped out. The strait is in very good shape. And we're talking right now. You know, they wanted to talk. Their people said, please don't drop, don't shoot last night, the night before, two nights. Don't do it. You know, we're having good talks.
19: On his way to a tour of a General Motors plant in Milford, Michigan, a suburb of Detroit, the president told reporters the Strait of Hormuz was, quote, in very good shape. That's despite Iranian disruptions and attacks on tankers moving through the strait over the last 2 weeks. Trump also said Iran was desperate for the U.S. to cease military strikes.
14: Well, Iran took a beating over the last 14 days, and they asked us very nicely, please stop. Let's meet. And that's what we are right now. We'll see what happens. If we don't make a deal, we go back to the same thing.
19: President Trump once again boasted U.S. forces have degraded Iran's military dramatically.
14: If you look at Iran now, they're 8% of what they were 4 months ago. They're 8% of what they were 4 months ago. So we'll see how this all comes out.
19: Despite that, Iran had spent much of the last 2 weeks firing missiles at U.S. assets stationed in allied states in the Middle East. Over the weekend, the Trump administration downplayed reports that the president held off on a larger offensive over concerns U.S. munitions stockpiles were dwindling. Trump said the Pentagon still has a lot of mid-level munitions at their disposal, but he also said stockpiles for some items were lower thanks to President Biden sending weapons to Ukraine.
14: For some of the more sophisticated stuff, we certainly like that more. Biden gave a lot of it away.
19: Ukrainian President Volodymyr Zelensky said Monday Russia is giving Iran intel in an attempt to help them target American forces.
14: Well, we'll find out if that's true. I'll ask Putin about it. We'll find out.
19: The Associated Press reported mediators from Pakistan and Qatar have made significant progress towards getting talks between the U.S. and Iran back on track. Both sides are once again working on a peace deal. I'm John Stolness in Washington.
18: Funeral services begin today for Republican Senator Lindsey Graham, who died from a heart complication earlier this month. Correspondent Clayton Neville reports.
2: 2 days of funeral services begin today in Washington. They'll continue tomorrow in Senator Lindsey Graham's native South Carolina.
4: I think the Senate suffers as a result of this loss. We are a grimmer and a dumber place without Lindsey Graham.
2: Graham's colleagues in Congress still heavy-hearted as they publicly pay tribute to a man deemed a friend by lawmakers on both sides of the aisle.
4: He dedicated his life to this country. And I think in the end, he gave his life to this country. I think the last 2 weeks of travel over to Turkey, over to Ukraine, I think it cost him his life. So that's his lasting legacy. He dedicated his life. He gave his life to this country.
2: Graham's sister and only sibling, Darlene Graham, was recently appointed to fill out the 6 months remaining in the Senate term. She'll also run to take his seat permanently.
5: He worked harder than anyone I have ever known, and I'm not just saying that because he's my brother.
2: Darlene Graham has said she begged her brother to slow down.
5: I knew it was not going to be good, and I had already prayed and knew in my heart that one day something was going to happen. But I had a peace just knowing that if it did, that it happened with him doing what he loved. He was not going to stop.
2: Graham will be recognized with a special ceremony in the Capitol's rotunda today. After the services in Washington, the late senator will make his final journey to South Carolina. The public's invited to pay respects along a procession route around 10:45 Eastern time on Wednesday at the South Carolina State House in Columbia. Graham's casket will then be carried by a South Carolina State Guard horse-drawn military wagon, and there'll be a presentation on the north steps of the State House. An F-16 flyover is planned around 11 o'clock that morning, and a funeral service will follow. I'm Clayton Neville.
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0: It's 12 after. Former FBI Director Comey says those seashells weren't all they were cracked up to be. When America in the Morning continues after these messages.
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0: It's 26 after. Welcome back. You're with America in the Morning. Police say a 15-year-old is under arrest after a shooting at a crowded Seattle food festival near the Space Needle left three people dead. Investigators are now piecing together what sparked the deadly violence. Jennifer King reports.
1: Seattle Mayor Katie Wilson says a teenager is being held after a shooting that killed three people at the Bite of Seattle Food Festival near the Space Needle.
2: Two died at the scene, and a third passed away at Harborview Medical Center. Official identification will come from the King County Medical Examiner's Office. The Seattle Police Department detained a 15-year-old juvenile in connection with the shooting.
1: Investigators believe there were two suspects. Teams searched a nearby IMAX theater where they initially believed that a second person had fled. Seattle Police Chief Sean Barnes.
3: There is a second shooter. We're trying to identify who that person is.
1: The gunfire erupted around 6 p.m. Sunday night, sending attendees and food vendors scrambling for safety. Adam Lombardo came back to pack up his Burmese food stand.
4: It's really sad because you think that three innocent people aren't getting up with their families.
1: I'm Jennifer King.
0: The legal battle for Andrew and Tristan Tate is about to enter a new phase as prosecutors and defense attorneys prepare for a fight over sending the brothers to the UK. With more, here's Charles de la Desma.
5: Attorneys for social media influencers Andrew and Tristan Tate will meet with federal prosecutors in Miami to work out a schedule for the potentially months-long process of fighting extradition to the UK, where the brothers are accused of rape and sex trafficking. A date for a bond hearing and other legal details will likely be set Monday. The Tates are being held in federal detention across the street from the courthouse. They aren't required to attend Monday's conference, and their attorneys say they're not planning to be there. The brothers have consistently denied allegations of abuse and human trafficking, claiming their violent and misogynistic statements have been taken out of context. I'm Charles de la Desma.
0: America in the Morning for Tuesday, July 28th, 2026, is produced by Tom Cusick. I'm John Trout. This is Westwood One.
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10: This is Mark in Georgetown. Hello there, Mark. Welcome.
11: This is where I look at Ed and I shake my head and I look at Melinda and say that's where the level thinking comes from, because I understand at 100 miles an hour you should be pulled over and that's just ridiculous. But also, if somebody's got bald tires and these rains we're having right now, they're on the freeway and they got to slow down really quick, there's a very good chance those tires aren't going to grip the road and somebody's going to get hurt. So there's a reason we have laws and there's a reason that those tires shouldn't be bald, because somebody might get hurt and there's a very good chance of it.
12: Where's your tire store? I'm just kidding. Hey, you bring up a good point. Nobody should have balding tires. I would just use an extreme example to my great friend to my left, but she's really to the right, Melinda over there, about how I would rather my police officers get some yahoo driving 100 miles an hour than getting some granny from South Austin whose tires are bald.
11: Well, there you go, Ed. There you go again, putting it a granny, because most grannies are pretty darn smart and they get those tires fixed.
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8: This is America in the Morning from Westwood One. Good morning, I'm John Trout. Coming up this half hour.
9: A busy day for President Trump as he meets with Ukrainian President Volodymyr Zelensky and Israeli Prime Minister Benjamin Netanyahu at the White House today. I'm John Stolness in Washington.
10: President Trump touting his tariffs at a GM plant in Michigan. I'm Clayton Neville.
11: President Trump is demanding the Senate skip its August break. Sagar Magani, Washington.
12: The office of Kentucky Republican Senator Mitch McConnell released an update on his health. Ed Donahue, Washington.
13: The Fish flipped the script on the Phillies. I'm Robert Workman.
8: That and more after these messages.
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17: Man, you know what it is, man. Just another day, another hustle, man.
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17: I want to speak on that homeless. Man, the city's not doing nothing about it. I started out having 5 homeless encampment properties to clean out. I was hired to do. I'm at 12 right now. All these individuals that I meet in these homeless encampments, they're ducked in these camps that people from Wisconsin, North Carolina, New York, these people are coming out from the woodwork, man.
16: Wow.
17: So I have no clue what these city councils are talking about. If there's a change and decrease in homelessness, all these Mickey Mouse nonprofits that they have, man, everybody got their hand in the pot, man, taking some kind of change out of it. There's no change whatsoever.
16: Well, Lou, there's no interest in solving the crisis because that means they wouldn't be needed anymore, right? I mean,
17: exactly.
16: Yeah.
17: That's job security for them, and that's it.
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0: 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Here's AccuWeather.com meteorologist Matt Rindy.
1: Starting off in the west, there will once again be quieter weather with sunshine for most places and temperatures not too far from historical averages, with 80s and 90s in the north and warming to well over 100 in the southwest deserts. Like yesterday, the smoke from the enormous wildfires will spread through eastern Oregon and Washington into Idaho and Montana, and haze could even spread farther east into the northern plains. Despite any haze, it is going to remain quite hot.

0: Welcome back. You're with America in the Morning. I'm John Trout. Former Senate Republican leader Mitch McConnell says he'll remain in rehab and miss one of Kentucky's most important annual political events. The longtime senator has been recovering from health problems and has made fewer public appearances in recent months. His absence likely to renew questions about his condition, his ability to serve, and what role he may play in the Senate going forward. Ed Donahue has more.
1: The office of Kentucky Republican Senator Mitch McConnell released an update on his health. The update includes a statement from the Congressional Office of the Attending Physician stating 84-year-old Senator McConnell has not yet been medically cleared to leave a rehabilitation facility where he's undergoing physical therapy. It means he will miss the annual Fancy Farm Picnic, which features speeches from politicians throughout Kentucky who are running for office. McConnell is not running for re-election. He was admitted to a hospital last month and revealed weeks later that it was because of a fall. The attending physician's report also says McConnell's bout with childhood polio continues to be a significant factor in his mobility. Ed Donahue, Washington.
0: President Trump is calling on the Senate to cancel its August recess and remain in Washington until lawmakers approve a strict voter identification bill. Trump says the legislation is needed to protect the integrity of future elections. Democrats and voting rights groups argue the proposal could make it more difficult for some Americans to cast ballots, setting up another major partisan fight over election rules. Sagar Magani has more.
2: President Trump is demanding the Senate skip its August break until it passes a strict proof of citizenship voting bill.
3: They shouldn't leave town. I'm not going to stop them from doing it, but they should get the SAVE Act done.
2: It's the latest part of the president's months-long pressure campaign to pass the bill before the November midterms. He's recently been targeting the Senate's top Republican.
3: I have a good relationship with John Thune. He's just got to get his job done.
2: Thune's problem? The GOP doesn't have the votes to pass the bill or scrap the filibuster, another presidential demand. The Senate is set to begin its recess a week from Friday, a pivotal stretch for midterm campaigning as the GOP tries to hold a slim majority. Sagar Magani, Washington.
0: The son of an assistant coach for the Kansas City Chiefs is facing charges accused of shooting his own mother. Correspondent Jennifer King reports.
4: Authorities in Loudoun County, Virginia have arrested 27-year-old Elijah Zion Bienemy, the son of NFL Chiefs offensive coordinator Eric Bienemy, in the alleged shooting of his own mother. Deputies responding in Ashburn late Sunday found 57-year-old Mia Bienemy alive but with multiple gunshot wounds. She's hospitalized in stable condition.
5: Our hearts go out to Eric Bienemy and his family.
4: Kansas City coach Andy Reid spoke with reporters.
5: And she's a saint. You know, we all know that, the people that know her. One of God's good blessings right there now. Really special person. But things happen. You know, things happen and you got to work through it.
4: Elijah faces charges including malicious wounding and use of a firearm in a felony. I'm Jennifer King.
0: FIFA president Gianni Infantino is pushing back after months of criticism surrounding the Club World Cup and preparations for the next World Cup. Infantino says some critics are spreading hate, misinformation, and false rumors about the organization. His comments after concerns involving scheduling, player safety, ticket prices, and tournament operations as FIFA tries to defend its handling of international soccer's biggest events. With more on the story, here's Marcela Sanchez.
6: FIFA's president Gianni Infantino has attacked perceived critics 1 week after the World Cup, accusing them of spreading hate and false rumors about the tournament. In a 15-page statement posted on his Instagram and on FIFA's website, Infantino praised FIFA for delivering what he called the best show in the world, saying he was sorry for those who missed it all because they were so consumed by hate and criticism. FIFA and Infantino faced criticism during the World Cup over several decisions, including a Somali referee and fans being denied entry to the U.S., allegations of political influence by President Trump, and letting Falarim Balogun avoid a ban for a red card. Infantino signed off his statement with the words, "Much love to all. I'm Marcela Sanchez."
0: Funeral services for the late U.S. Senator Lindsey Graham are being held across 2 days, today and tomorrow, featuring a capital ceremony and an invite-only service at the Washington National Cathedral in D.C., followed by public processions and a service in South Carolina. Today, that arrival ceremony with an armed forces body bearer team will find the late senator lying in the rotunda with the funeral service later today at 2 p.m. Eastern. A public procession starts at 10:45 in South Carolina. That's tomorrow, where a public funeral service at the First Baptist Church of Columbia on a first-come, first-served basis will be followed by a private family burial in Pickens County. Meantime, interim Senator Darlene Graham, the late senator's sister, has emerged as the front-runner in South Carolina's Republican Senate primary. However, a close race suggests the August 11th special primary is likely headed to an August 25th runoff. Shifting gears, the University of North Carolina has placed football general manager Michael Lombardi on paid administrative leave. But school officials have offered new details about that decision. Lombardi was brought in to help oversee the program's roster and personnel operations. His sudden removal is raising questions about what prompted the move and whether it could affect preparations for the upcoming college football season.
7: North Carolina football general manager Mike Lombardi has been placed on administrative leave. The school has not provided any details as to why. Lombardi joined North Carolina football coach Bill Belichick in making the move from the NFL to college when the school hired Belichick in December 2024. A few months later, Lombardi said the goal was to run the North Carolina program similar to an NFL team, saying the Tar Heels consider themselves the 33rd NFL team. North Carolina went just 4-8 in Belichick's first season. The Tar Heels open his second season against TCU in Dublin, Ireland on August 29th. I'm Mike Hempen.
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8: Baseball Monday, the Marlins snapped their franchise record 12-game losing streak, beating the Phillies 8-7 in their own inimitable fashion. Miami blew an early three-run lead, but scored three times in the bottom of the ninth. Griffin Conine with the walk-off RBI knock for their first win since before the All-Star break. Mets blew open a close game late and blasted the Braves 14-3. Marcus Semien's two-run homer in the sixth inning broke a three-all tie. Then Tyrone Taylor sparked a four-run seventh with a three-run shot, and Francisco Lindor capped a five-run eighth with another three-run banger, his second dinger of the night. Yankees whipped the White Sox 9-5. Catcher Ali Sanchez put it on ice with a three-run tater in the eighth, the first long ball of his career. Well done, mate. Orioles tamed the Tigers 8-5. Jackson Holliday had four hits. His mate smacked three jacks. Jock Peterson hit two of the Rangers' four home runs as they sank the Mariners 7-3. Blue Jays shaded the Nationals 3-2. Max Scherzer started for Toronto in D.C., coming back from the injured list on his 42nd birthday and in his old stomping grounds where he helped Washington win the 2019 World Series. Also, the Pirates nipped the Diamondbacks 3-2 in 10 innings on Brandon Lau's game-ending hit. The Guardians and Reds were rained out. They'll try and get in a day-night doubleheader today. The trade deadline is next Monday. The NFL preseason, just a little over a week away. The Cardinals and the Panthers will play in the Hall of Fame game next Thursday, and the first full week of the preseason begins August 13th. That's Tuesday Sports.
0: Thank you, sir. It's 7 till. When we return on America in the Morning, Savannah Guthrie with a heartfelt appeal after these messages.
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12: Listen, there's a slew of business owners on the east side of town. They've been dealing with a significant financial loss due to a series of break-ins. Now, Natasha Bajic, she is the owner of the Brass Ovaries Dance Studio. Now, she tells KVU that she showed up last week to find the mirrors all busted up, equipment damaged.
13: It's personally violating not only to me, but my students, my staff, and employees.
12: Can we get to the real meat and potatoes of this story?
14: Let's get to it.
12: Can you tell me more about the Brass Ovaries Dance Studio? dance studio? I'm just curious. I'm sure they're respectful business.
14: They have a variety of different dance classes. Okay. One of them is...
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14: Bootylesque.
12: Bootylesque. Okay, that sounds fun.
14: High energy class about mastering your booty moves and embracing the power of the jiggle.
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14: Yeah.
12: Now, we're familiar with twerk. That's a stripper move is
14: bounce
12: what that
14: and
12: is.
14: Wiggle, shake and pop, jiggle and drop. It's twerk time.
12: Say that again.
14: Bounce and wiggle, shake and pop, jiggle and drop. It's twerk time.
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0: It's 5 till. You're with America in the morning. The plea continues. Savannah Guthrie publicly addresses her mother's abductors. Kevin Carr reports.
16: Savannah Guthrie has made another public plea to find her missing mother. On Monday, Guthrie took to Instagram with a message directed at those who abducted 84-year-old Nancy Guthrie.
17: It has been months since our mom was taken from us. Our family is in agony. We are in a nightmare that will not end. Nothing about our situation has changed.
16: Nancy Guthrie has been missing since the early morning of February 1st after she had gone to dinner with her family in Tucson, Arizona. Her doorbell camera captured the image of a masked figure during the night. While the investigation is still open, little is known about what exactly happened to Nancy Guthrie. Savannah Guthrie asked those responsible to, quote, do the right thing.
17: The world can be a cruel and unforgiving place. And I know that you have tried to do things the right way. So I'm asking you, begging you, to do the right thing now. Make the right choice. Help us find her. Tell us where to look for her.
16: The most recent development came in June when a note was sent to media outlets. The note implied that Nancy Guthrie had died and expressed regret, but offered no apology or indication of her location. Savannah Guthrie wrapped up her social media post with a call to put an end to the ordeal.
17: I truly believe it is never too late to do the right thing. Help us bring this situation to an end.
16: I'm Kevin Carr.
0: Outside a Los Angeles courtroom, L.A. District Attorney Nathan Hochman says singer David must stand trial in the killing of a 14-year-old Celeste Rivas Hernandez.
18: She has held him to answer for first-degree murder with the special circumstances of lying in wait, doing this crime for financial gain, and murdering a witness to an investigation. David Anthony Burke has also been held to answer for the mutilation of the remains of Celeste Rivas Hernandez.
0: Los Angeles District Attorney Nathan Hochman. Prosecutors have presented sufficient evidence for the vocalist, known as David, to stand trial on those charges that he fatally stabbed and dismembered a 14-year-old girl who threatened to expose their clandestine relationship. We'll follow the case here. America in the Morning for Tuesday, July 28th, 2026 is produced by Tom Cusick. I'm John Trout. This is Westwood One.
19: It's not just good conversation. 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
20: Justices Samuel Alito and Clarence Thomas from the Supreme Court both indicate they intend to remain on the bench through 2026. Is this one of those things where they're going to stay a little too long and then the president doesn't have an opportunity to replace them with candidates of his choice? And then whom do we end up with if there's Democrats in control of this whole shoot match at some point?
19: Weekends with Kenny Rahmeyer, Sunday night, 6 to 8 p.m. on News Radio KLBJ. It's not just good conversation. It's your voice on the weekends and giving you updates to start your week.
20: AI is just on a rocket ship right now. Development's moving so fast, Congress can't even begin to keep up with it. So it seems to me we're too early in the whole cycle to begin taxing anything. I don't see it happening if there's still any kind of Republican majorities in Congress. 2028, look out.
19: Weekends with Kenny Rahmeyer. Sunday night, 6 to 8 p.m. on News Radio KLBJ. 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
21: Two world leaders in the middle of conflicts go to the White House.
1: I'm Dave Anthony, Fox News. First up in a little over 3 hours, it's Ukraine's president discussing not just the war with Russia. Volodymyr Zelensky plans to show President Trump Russia's been helping Iran target American troops in the U.S. conflict.
21: Ukraine says it struck an Iranian ship in the Caspian Sea that was carrying military cargo, highlighting the growing Russia-Iran partnership and eliciting anger from Iran's foreign minister. Quote, what the freeloader in Kyiv did cannot go unanswered.
1: That's Fox's Jennifer Griffin. And when Zelensky leaves, it's Israeli Prime Minister Benjamin Netanyahu's turn to meet with President Trump.
22: The pair are expected to discuss the war in Iran and the next steps forward in this conflict. We know the New York Post reports that Netanyahu will share intelligence with the president about Pickaxe Mountain next to the Natanz nuclear facility.
1: That's Fox's Trey Yingston, Tel Aviv. For the fourth straight night, there were no U.S. attacks on Iran following 13 straight days of bombing. The president told a rally in Michigan.
3: We're beating the hell out of them, but we'll see how it turns out. Right now, they have very friendly negotiations going on.
1: And oil prices are down again today, about 3% after spiking back up during the resumed fighting. The price of the gas pump is down a penny this morning. Both Zelensky and Netanyahu will also attend a funeral today for late Senator Lindsey Graham at Washington National Cathedral, where President Trump will speak. Before that, Graham's casket will arrive at the U.S. Capitol this morning for a ceremony. In Seattle, they keep searching for a third possible suspect in Sunday night's shooting at a food festival that sent panicked people running and left three people dead, four wounded.
23: We now know that at least two people exchanged gunfire outside the Seattle Center Armory. One is in custody, and a second has been identified as the 19-year-old deceased man.
1: That's Seattle Mayor Katie Wilson. The accused shooter in custody is 15 years old. 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
0: Hello there, BJ. How are you?
25: Hey, good afternoon, guys. Yes, 100%. Absolutely agree we should ban cell phones in classrooms. I mean, we hear report after report on just the mental health of, you know, social media and just the awkwardness of young teens and generations, the current generation. And anyone who disagrees or opposes it, they have an agenda or they're delusional, because our generation's fine and we didn't have cell phones in, you know, in our classrooms. But I deal with a lot of young people. I see them in elevators. Awkward is not even the right word. It's almost like a fear when, you know, you're in an elevator with them or any kind of closed quarters, or if you're walking past them in the hall, they don't look up and acknowledge you. It's a problem.
0: And this proposal would also ban them in hallways during passing periods. They would be banned in the cafeteria at lunchtime. It's a complete ban from beginning to the end of the school day. Do you like that?
25: I do. There's not a problem with it at all. And we survive without it.
1: Well, and to me, the fact that they're saying we're not going to allow for it during passing periods in the hall or even in the cafeteria during lunchtime is important, too. While in the classroom, absolutely, they should be paying attention to get education. While they're passing in the halls, while they're sitting in the cafeteria, they need to get that social education that is so badly missing in this generation of young people, so that they can get out and actually have a conversation. They don't have to have that anxiety that we've heard some young people say, I don't like looking people in the eye. I don't really want to talk to them because I'm not sure or confident in my ability to speak or have a conversation. So it's important that they learn how to socialize.
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1: The Trump-Netanyahu meeting this morning to discuss the Iran conflict comes after Iran hanged
2: two more people in a public display to further crack down on anti-government protests that raged back in January.
4: Abulfazi Sipahi Bajani and Amir Hussein Safari Hossein Abadi were charged with taking part in the killing of security force members. The pair, the latest in a surge of executions linked to huge anti-regime protests that swept Iran at the start of the year. In June alone, 109 people, including three women, were put to death, most on charges related to political unrest. United Nations experts have condemned a recent hearing in which 12 young men all received a death sentence. Courtroom proceedings were closed, and there have been reports of ill treatment and a lack of access to legal counsel. Jonathan Savage, Fox News.
2: Under much different circumstances and not for public display, two men will also be put to death here in the U.S. today in Florida.
5: It would be the first time in nearly a decade that a state has carried out two executions in a single day. An ex-cop convicted in the murder of a young girl and an octogenarian are scheduled to be executed. The 80-year-old inmate convicted of the 1986 killing of his ex-girlfriend's parents would be the second oldest inmate put to death in U.S. history. Florida Governor Ron DeSantis has been stepping up executions over the past 18 months. Gary Baumgarten, Fox News.
2: Another plea from Savannah Guthrie to whoever kidnapped her mother, who remains missing.
17: I'm asking you, begging you, to do the right thing now.
2: The Today Show co-hosted an Instagram video. Her mother, Nancy Guthrie, was abducted from her Arizona home nearly 6 months ago, and there's still no person of interest in the police investigation. An earthquake shook up Japan, hitting Kumamoto about 500 miles south of Tokyo. The USGS says the magnitude 6.8. No reports of major damage. A tsunami advisory issued. On Wall Street, stock futures are mixed. I'm Dave Anthony. This is Fox News.
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12: Listen, some members of the Austin City Council are joining the calls of local activists again. For more answers following a deadly officer-involved shooting last Friday morning about this time, of a 17-year-old. Now, at the time, Police Chief Lisa Davis said it was believed that the teenager committed suicide by cop by first calling 911 to report that somebody had a gun in the park. Well, officers arrived and later opened fire after spotting what they thought was a gun in his waistband. But officials say it was actually just a water bottle. Mm. Now, Councilmember Zoe Kadri, Jose Velasquez, they say they want all of the evidence released, as well as an independent investigation into the officer's actions. See what they're doing here?
14: Yep.
12: Yeah. Well, anyway, Austin Police Association President Michael Bullock tells KXAN it's easy for people to second-guess officers when they don't understand all the facts.
7: They're not the ones that are out there on the scene. They're making assumptions, and they're being extremely judgmental towards officers, and they have no regard for the impact that this situation has on our officers. What happened to this young man is tragic because it shouldn't happen, but that's not the fault of the Austin Police Department. That's not the fault of officers. That is a broken mental health system where someone feels like the out that they have is at the hands of police.
12: Yeah, there you go. Now, what Chief Davis did not elaborate on whether or not the teen might have been dealing with a mental health crisis. She did insinuate that, though, in the press conference Friday morning. The officers involved, three of them, they're now on administrative leave pending an internal affairs investigation, which is normal. That is routine. Yeah. There's always an investigation into these kinds of things.
14: Yeah.
12: It's just these city council members, man, they try to one-up it with a little political rhetoric.
14: That's right. And this is very much par for the course when it comes to Zoe Kadri for Jose Velasquez. Let's see. Jose Velasquez says every family deserves answers. Our community deserves to know that every possible effort was made to respond with compassion, care, and de-escalation. Zoe Kadri says, I will continue pushing for full transparency in this case, including the prompt release of all evidence, an independent investigation, and meaningful reform. There's also James Tallarico, gubernatorial candidate. He says, I'm heartbroken to hear of the fatal shooting of an unarmed black teenager in Northeast Austin. The case requires a full transparent investigation into the use of deadly police force. So yet again, this is this pandering sort of thing that these Democrat lawmakers like to do.
12: What's interesting is the activists didn't come out of the woodwork until they learned, the skin color, the subject here.
14: That's exactly right.
12: Dennis Ferris, he's with the retired Austin Police Officers Association. On X, he says, this is ridiculous. All of these Democrats in ATX calling for an investigation into Friday's officer-involved shooting. It's just political theater, and there's always an investigation. This one is no difference. Calling for the video to be released within 8 hours of the shooting is comical. This is a tragedy all the way around and should not be politicized.
14: Yeah.
12: But spot on.
14: Yeah, he's very right.
12: Yeah.
14: I mean, I think it's easy for these these clowns to play armchair quarterback as if they know anything about what it's like to be a cop. I mean, imagine this. You get a call. Somebody's saying, hey, 911, there's somebody trolling around this neighborhood. He's got a gun, and he looks kind of suspicious. You show up, and you find a guy matching the description. You tell him to put his hands up, and instead of putting his hands up, he reaches for his waistband. Now, you're there because you got a call about a guy with a gun. He reaches for his waistband. You see something there. What are you going to do? You're going to let him shoot you just in case it might be a water bottle? That's just not how it works out there.
8: Yeah.
9: I blame Jose Garza, our district attorney. Because those officers, if they would have had less lethal means, like a beanbag gun, maybe things would have gone different. The Amalgamated Transit Union, the ATU Local 1091, they represent Austin's Capital Metro Transit workers. They've announced that they've scheduled a press conference this morning at 11 o'clock. Yeah, the briefing is to address the stalled contract negotiations and potential transit strike after members voted 99.5% in favor of strike authorization. So they're going to have a press conference at 11 o'clock this morning. I'm told that a couple of city council members may be with them. Yeah, the disputes between ATU 1091, the union, and Keolis North America. This is the private subcontractor that operates Capital Metro's bus services. In other words, that's who the drivers actually work for. Mm-hmm. Negotiations have been ongoing since September of 2025, and the previous contract expired at the end of 2025. The union states that over 75% of the operators cannot afford to live in Austin. Key demands include better pay, implementation of standard wage increases, improved safety and maintenance training, and adequate time off. That's what they want, or else they're going to go on strike and shut down Capital Metro's transit system.
14: It's really going to throw a wrench in all six people's spokes who actually use Cap Metro every day.
9: That's true.
14: I think, I hate to break it to the Amalgamated Transit Union, but most of us can't afford to live in the city in which we work anymore. That doesn't make you special, and it certainly doesn't make you put upon as Cap Metro employees that you can't do what the overwhelming majority of people can't do either. It's a very expensive town, and the very city council that you're going to be pressing today or this week is they're the reason for it. So why don't you take it up with them instead of punishing the people that actually need Cap Metro buses and trains to get back and forth to work?
9: Something tells me that the city council is doing everything they can to tell this union and the union reps, please do not go on strike. I think they should go on strike.
14: I do too.
9: I think it would be an incredible experiment to go on strike for an entire week to see what the impact would be on our city. And I bet you that city council members are afraid of that impact.
14: Probably so.
9: Right?
14: Probably so.
9: Well, anyway, one of the major sticking points involves securing health and employment benefits for full-time UT shuttle operators who currently do not receive that. Who do they work for? I mean, do they work for Keolis North America, or do they work for UT? I'm trying to figure this out.
14: The workers are employed by Keolis.
9: Yeah,
14: right.
9: Yeah.
14: So yeah,
9: you know what's interesting is there's a lot of driver jobs out there available.
14: Mm-hmm.
9: Tons of driver jobs. I mean, if you're full time and you have no benefits, why did you sign up for the job? Did you learn after the fact, after you've been there for a few years, that there's no benefits? I find that hard to believe.
14: Yeah.
9: Well, anyway, while a strike authorization has passed, no active walkout has officially been called yet. The company, Keolis, and union representatives continue the back-and-forth bargaining sessions to avoid full-service disruptions. So we do expect some sort of updates. Not quite sure what that update's going to be this morning at 11 o'clock.
14: I do agree with you. I think that they should go ahead and go on strike. But, I mean, I think that it's also very unfortunate because there are people that very much, I mean, it's not a huge number of people across the city, but there are a lot of people that depend upon Capital Metro service to get from point A to point B every single day.
9: Absolutely.
14: And here you have a situation where yet another union wants to shut things down and make things more difficult for the average person just because they want a few more bucks in their pocket. Sounds a little selfish to me.
9: Yeah.
14: Especially, you know, if you took the job and you already knew what the pay is, you knew what the benefits were or weren't in this case,
9: right?
14: Then, you know, you really don't have anybody to be mad at but yourself for taking the job.
9: A handful of people gathered over the weekend in Cedar Park to protest ICE and call for more transparency in the wake of multiple deaths in agency custody. Yeah, the vigil was part of a larger national day of action. It focused largely on the deaths of Lorenzo Salgado Arujo. He was shot in Houston after officials say he tried to drive his vehicle at the ICE agents that were trying to pull him over. Organizer Michael Kalea, He spoke with CBS Austin. He calls it a tragedy.
8: This is not the country I grew up in. This is not my America. To have accountability for, you know, for the deaths that have happened, let's stop the lies. Let's release the witnesses. Let's provide the full testimony of what happened to Lorenzo Salgado Araujo.
14: Yeah, there you go.
9: Araujo, is that what he said?
14: Araujo.
9: That is a large tropical fish. Organizers say the plan is to host more events and push back on ICE operations in the area. This is part of the Sun City cabal that's been manipulated on social media to go out and do these things. Because I guarantee you, Mike, he's probably listening right this very minute. He can't answer any questions. Mm. He's playing checkers in a world of chess, and he can't go any deeper into the conversation. He's out there carrying his no king sign.
14: Right. Well, you know what? I agree, Mike. This is not the country that I grew up in anyway. I mean, I'm old enough to remember when everybody was MAGA. Bill Clinton, you know, he wanted to lock down the border.
9: Barack Obama was MAGA.
14: Millions deported. Hillary Clinton, you know, says if they've committed a crime, deport them, no questions asked.
9: When it comes to deportations, Donald Trump is a wimp compared to Barack Obama and the number that he deported.
14: Completely.
9: I wonder if Mike there in Sun City, as he launched that protest on the streets of Cedar Park, is he aware of that? Does he remember that? Or
14: I doubt that.
9: Does he try to isolate himself by just watching MS Now?
14: I think probably so.
9: Probably so.
14: Yeah. But, you know, I mean, it was very trendy among lawmakers. Not all that long ago, Joe Biden was all about, hundreds of miles of fence. Chuck Schumer, illegal immigration's wrong, plain and simple. Harry Reid, back in the 90s, no sane country would grant citizenship to children of illegal immigrants.
9: But
14: here we go now. All of a sudden, this is a different country. And you're right, Mike. It is, because guys like you are looking for completely open borders and to protect illegal aliens over American citizens.
9: New studies showing that Waymo's autonomous vehicles have crash rates that are much lower than human drivers across the nation. It's based on data from a handful of cities across the nation, including here in Austin. The Insurance Institute for Highway Safety says Waymo vehicles crashed 68% less than human drivers in Phoenix, in San Francisco, and in Los Angeles. But here in Austin, that number is actually 4% higher than human drivers. Hmm. Waymo says Austin's numbers are different from other cities that were studied due to the timing of the rollout of their vehicles here. The company says Waymo vehicles hit Austin streets after they were rolled out in other cities, resulting in fewer miles dedicated to testing and samples. Hmm. Waymo vehicles have been involved in a number of incidents here in Austin, including illegally passing stopped school buses more than 24 times, passing the stop arms at railroad crossings, even blocking first responders that were rushing to the scene of an emergency. None of those led to death or mayhem, but rather embarrassing for Waymo. They need to get that right.
14: Yeah, yeah. I am, I guess I'm a bit surprised by it. I consider Austin drivers to be questionable often when I'm out there among, you know, when it comes to some of the worst drivers I've seen around, you know, driving around the state and the nation. So I'm surprised that Austin would actually see a higher number of crashes involving Waymo vehicles than, you know, the other cities. Because for the most part, I mean, they tell us that these are significantly safer modes of travel.
9: But you don't understand the data there? Or they would the timing, the rollout, and the data collection?
14: No. It's not that. It's that it seems to me like in a city like this where we have so many crashes and so many bad drivers that you actually would still have, you know, far more human driver crashes than...
9: Sure.
14: But it says here that, Waymo's crash rate 4% higher than human driver cars. And that right there surprises me in a town like Austin.
9: I think at some point folks are going to say, yeah, I have to get an autonomous car. My insurance is too high.
14: It could be. I mean, rates are going way up.
9: Right? I mean, yeah. Insurance rates are going to climb if you're a human driver eventually, you know, not maybe 5 years, 10 years, 20, I don't know when, but, you know, anybody that can predict this kind of stuff, they're just, you know, talking science fiction. But I would think at some point, with Waymo and autonomous vehicles being so much safer, that insurance companies will say, well, you don't have to pay as much because you're safer.
14: Sure.
9: To insure your vehicle.
14: Yeah. I think that that's going to be one of the tools that they use to try to, you know, sway people more and more to get out from behind the wheel of their car.
9: I don't think they'll have to use it as a tool. Just the dollar amount, the numbers alone. It'll get to a point 5 years from now where it's too expensive to insure you as a driver.
14: Yeah.
9: And especially your kids.
14: Absolutely.
9: You know what I mean? And just on people on their own will say, well, you're going to have to get an autonomous vehicle. Insurance for that other vehicle is too expensive.
14: And I find that to be a real shame, you know, because there's a freedom, there's a real Americanism about our, you know, having your vehicle top down, wind in your hair, driving across the nation, Route 66 and all of that.
9: I'm taking my shirt off right now.
14: And I mean, you know, we're going to long for the days when we used to be able to get behind the wheel, crank the stereo, put your arm around your gal, you know, and take a nice drive, you know, somewhere in the countryside, maybe take, you know, just heading out to restaurant. Heck, even just sitting in traffic here on your way to work. We're gonna miss all that.
9: Like Bud and Sissy in their pickup.
14: I mean, there is something uniquely American about our cars and our relationship with them. And yeah. They want to take all that away from us and put us behind in a backseat with Skynet driving us around.
9: Yeah.
14: No thank you.
9: Didn't they put Miss Connor in the mental hospital when she shut down that data center?
14: They did.
9: She tried to shut down the Skynet data center?
14: They did. And she made an escape, too.
9: She did get out.
14: She had to get out.
9: Sarah, right?
14: Sarah Connor,
9: mm-hmm. Yeah. She was one of the great freedom fighters of American history.
14: There's no doubt.
9: I'll be honest with you. This the conversation over data centers is starting to get really old and frustrating.
14: Sure is.
9: You know what I mean? Well, the debate over data centers in Texas is really heating up this week. Ag Commissioner Sid Miller renewing his call for a special session to address the impact of data centers across Texas.
10: It's urgent. I mean, we've got to get on top of this now. Regular session starts in January. Laws don't take effect till September of 2027. That's over a year away.
9: Yeah, Governor Greg Abbott's call for tougher regulation over data centers has been answered by the Public Utility Commission and ERCOT, as we hear from newsman Chris Fox.
11: Back in June, Governor Abbott didn't mince words in telling the Public Utility Commission and ERCOT what he wanted.
13: We got to protect the grid by requiring data centers to bring their own power, reuse their own water, and lower the cost of electricity.
11: And now they've followed through, requiring data centers to pay for transmission infrastructure and contribute towards reducing residential electric bills. It also includes directives for the state legislature. The changes are being accepted by the industry, according to Dan DiOrio. He's with the Data Center Coalition.
15: Remember, companies are already implementing many of the practices that the governor outlined.
11: Abbott with a statement saying these actions keep our electric bills affordable and protect the water our communities need. In Austin, Chris Fox, TSN News.
9: All right, so Sid Miller, the outgoing ag commissioner, is really sounding the alarm on this. He gets pretty heated and emotional on this.
14: Yeah.
9: And he only kind of started getting heated and emotional over it because he announced he's not seeking re-election. So, you know what I mean? It's kind of interesting. And Governor Greg Abbott has really changed his tune on this front. Weeks ago, he was saying Texas was going to be epicenter of data center mm-hmm. construction. And now he's calling for some sort of new level of restrictions.
14: I mean, I feel like
9: that are good.
14: Yeah.
9: They should provide their own power and their own water. You know, they shouldn't drive up electric and water rates.
14: I feel like there's got to be a middle ground here between where... because obviously there's a lot of interest among the data center industry in Texas, and we are projected to become the data center capital of what? At least the nation, if not the world. So they're going to be coming, whether or not we want them. So there's got to be some kind of middle ground here between allowing them to come and grow and thrive while also protecting natural resources and water and you know, keep protecting residential electric customers from their bills skyrocketing. I think all of this is possible, but there's just so much fear-mongering and so much rhetoric out there and so much differing information, depending on whether or not you're talking to Sid Miller or you're talking to somebody in the data center industry. You know, you're going to hear all kinds of different things, and it's become very, very trendy to push back on data centers, too. It's a trend.
9: It's trendy. It's like climate change, you know, that kind of thing. It's, you know, the thing is, you know, you're right. There's been an incredible propaganda machine behind it. You know, some people see just a tweet, a meme, or headline, just two or three sentences at the most on some kind of post on TikTok or X or on Facebook, typically. Facebookers out there in Sun City. And all of a sudden, they're going crazy. The cabal of Sun City activists that are against data centers is truly amazing. They don't understand that everything that you do, everybody that you know, everybody that you love, their careers, their livelihoods, depend on a data center.
14: Yeah.
9: And that's what the data center industry has failed to tell people. Everything we do, our national security, your doctor, your dentist, that car you drive, the mechanic, every business, if you have a job, if your mommy and daddy have a job, they need a data center to be employed.
14: Unfortunately, you're not wrong. I mean, that's where we are.
9: Everything.
14: They have thrust us into this, whether or not we wanted it. And here we are, and it's, you know, we all have to adapt now. But certainly shunning it all and telling no more data centers, no more, that's not going to be the answer, ever. We've got to find a common ground, a middle ground here.
9: Yeah, yeah. If you've developed a political opinion about data centers based on a Facebook post, you've been victimized by the Chinese propaganda.
14: Well, there is speculation that they're behind it.
9: I'm not speculating. Our enemies want us to back away from data centers so that they can ramp it up and be ahead of us.
14: It would behoove
9: nations that don't will crumble and fade away.
14: Unfortunately, yeah. And again, that's something I think we could all kind of collectively join and be frustrated about, that they forced this on us.
9: I understand the frustration because the industry has forced us into it. The industry and the technology has created this thing that we must rely on. It's created another oil, another water, another oxygen that we must have as a natural resource, data centers.
14: Yeah, it's like a utility now.
9: It is.
14: And I think we'll find our way through this issue. That all this will level out eventually. But I agree with you. All of the flap about data centers is getting a little stale these days. Because there's just so much of it out there.
9: It is more than 600 of them in Texas. Mm-hmm. It's not like they're coming. They're here. Some backers of school choice here in Texas, they're feeling vindicated. New statistics show that the plan is hitting the mark. More than 102,000 families were approved for education savings accounts, allowing them to pull their kids from public schools and using those tax dollars to send them maybe to a private school or homeschooling or even, they may decide to go just to another public school. That's possible, too. Sherry Sylvester with the Texas Public Policy Foundation says a vast majority of those are low-income families.
3: 80% are going to families with incomes of less than $66,000 annually. And then the remaining 21% is going to children with disabilities.
9: Now, she says that the vouchers are working so well that in the next legislative session in January, there's likely going to be a healthy discussion about expanding it.
14: Yeah. Yeah, and I think that this is clearly the appetite among families for this sort of thing is here. And it sounds to me, despite what the critics were trying to make you believe, that the allocations have actually gone exactly to the people that they were supposed to go to. Low income, disabled. There was a big stink, you know, earlier on about how, you know, more than half of the applicants were coming from families who already had kids in private schools.
9: Mm.
14: Well, I'm not hearing about a whole lot of these families with kids in private schools getting these awards. I mean, unless they've got disabled kids already. I imagine if you're sending your kid to private school, you're probably not in the low income category. But I think that this is great. I remain a bit concerned about the funding angle, because right now we do have two separate sort of, you know, pots of money, tax dollars that are going toward public education. But eventually I'm hopeful and optimistic that it's going to all balance itself out. And we're going to have more and more situations where money is following the kid instead of vice versa.
9: Listen, after pausing strikes in Iran, U.S. Ambassador to the United Nations Mike Walz insists that the Trump administration has always preferred diplomacy, denying reports about munitions running low. Let's get more on that.
16: He's giving talk some space. He's giving it a little bit of room. We've had both Iman and Iran and a number of our other negotiators engaged at every level, from the most senior levels all the way down to the technical level over the past few weeks, and particularly in the past few days.
18: UN Ambassador Mike Walz acknowledged the stockpile has dwindled, but he says that's a problem they inherited from the Biden administration for giving military aid to Ukraine. At the same time, he says the U.S. has what it needs to conduct a military campaign in the Middle East and that they're actually sending more assets to the region. The New York Times, though, reports the president is holding off on strikes, partly because they're dangerously depleting U.S. interceptors and munitions.
9: Now, Iran is, Iran says it'll hold off on attacks as long as the United States does. This morning, the Houthis, you know, the proxy fighters for many Islamists, started attacking Saudi oil facilities. Mm. Well, one official involved in negotiations tells media outlets that both sides want to return to a ceasefire deal and are working on a compromise in the Strait of Hormuz. Senator Bernie Sanders with his reaction on CBS's Face the Nation.
21: I know you object to the war, but we're in this thing now, and I know you want to help the troops. So how do you do that without providing the funding?
22: Well, Margaret, we need $67 billion to build housing, to make sure that all of our people have health care, that we deal with climate change, that we deal with a middle class, a working class in this country that is struggling. The war in Iran is unconstitutional. It is illegal. Should never have been started. We need to sit down, negotiate, end this war as quickly as possible.
21: So our polling that we just referenced there show that the president does have low approval ratings, but when it comes to Democrats, they actually fare slightly worse on this. When they were asked by CBS who has the better approach to Iran, 32% say Trump and the GOP, only 30% say Democrats. So what should the solution be here? Is there an affirmative vision from Democrats on how to get out of this?
22: The solution should be A. And by the way, both the House and the Senate have voted for War Powers Resolution that makes it clear what Trump is doing is illegal. But given that we are where we are right now, let's sit down, let's negotiate with them, let's stop the killing, let's stop the devastation to our economy, which is raising gas prices, prices all across the board. That's what we've got to do. Sit down, negotiate, let's end this war.
21: Just cut the losses where they are.
22: Yes.
0: And I love it when Bernie talks about housing.
19: Yeah, that's great.
0: Wonder which one he was doing that interview from.
19: Which has had nothing to do. We made $68 billion for housing. Well, I didn't ask you about housing there, Bernie.
0: Yeah, yeah.
19: And you know what? I feel like he's really proven himself to be one of the biggest cancers, one of the biggest problems that this nation has. I mean, when you look back to Barack Obama's sort of soft socialist ideals, Bernie Sanders' full-throated socialism, we're seeing the damage now. You

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2: Hello, Andrew. 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
2: It is 5:32 with the Chick of Austin's on-time traffic. And right now, 130 northbound. All lanes of traffic are closed at FM 969. Watch out for that one. Also, 35 northbound. You got a wreck in the left lane at McNeil Road. And there's a crash to watch for 360 southbound at Wild Basin Road. Everything else looks pretty good for you right now.
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2: And in your forecast, your News Radio KLBJ Radar Weather Watch has us partly sunny and then sunnier still by the afternoon. High of 98 degrees. And the clear sky should be sticking around overnight as well with a low of 77. And we are at 77 right now in Manor. I'm Patrick Osborne. 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
1: Want all of today's big stories in a flash? 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
8: And this portion of the news is brought to you by the Adam Lowate Law Firm. It is 5:33. We begin with the big stories. A pause in U.S. military strikes on Iran appears to still be holding as officials say they're in the progress of making some progress in peace talks. We begin this hour with newsman Sagar Magani.
9: For the third straight night, the U.S. military did not launch attacks on Iranian targets. President Trump says, quote, good talks are taking place to resolve the war. Speaking to reporters aboard Air Force One, the president was asked if he's running out of patience with Iran.
10: I have plenty of time. Their whole shoreline is wiped out. The strait is in very good shape. And we're talking right now. They wanted to talk. Their people said, please don't drop, don't shoot last night, the night before, two nights. Don't do it. We're having good talks.
9: On his way to a tour of a General Motors plant in Milford, Michigan, a suburb of Detroit, the president told reporters the Strait of Hormuz was, quote, in very good shape. That's despite Iranian disruptions and attacks on tankers moving through the strait over the last 2 weeks. Trump also said Iran was desperate for the U.S. to cease military strikes.
10: Well, Iran took a beating over the last 14 days, and they asked us very nicely, please stop. Let's meet. And that's what we are right now. Let's see what happens. If we don't make a deal, we go back to the same thing.
9: President Trump once again boasted U.S. forces have degraded Iran's military dramatically.
10: If you look at Iran now, they're 8% of what they were 4 months ago. They're 8% of what they were 4 months ago. So we'll see how this all comes out.
9: Despite that, Iran had spent much of the last 2 weeks firing missiles at U.S. assets stationed in allied states in the Middle East. Over the weekend, the Trump administration downplayed reports that the president held off on a larger offensive over concerns U.S. munitions stockpiles were dwindling. Trump said the Pentagon still has a lot of mid-level munitions at their disposal, but he also said stockpiles for some items were lower thanks to President Biden sending weapons to Ukraine.
10: For some of the more sophisticated stuff, we certainly like that more. Biden gave a lot of it away.
9: Ukrainian President Volodymyr Zelensky said Monday Russia is giving Iran intel in an attempt to help them target American forces.
10: Well, we'll

0: the Associated Press reported, mediators from Pakistan and Qatar have made significant progress towards getting talks between the U.S. and Iran back on track. Both sides are once again working on a peace deal. I'm John Stolness in Washington.
1: Meanwhile, the Iranian-linked media outlet has published an AI-generated video that appears to threaten the First Lady Melania Trump and her son Barron Trump by outlining possible ways they could be targeted. It's reported the video was published Monday by the Tasnim News Agency, which has direct ties to the Islamic Iranian Revolutionary Guard Corps. The video highlights locations in New York City where Melania Trump has been reported to be shopping and describes potential ways attackers could gather information about her movements. It is 5:36. President Trump has informed Senate Majority Leader John Thune that he does not want the Senate to leave town until the SAVE Act is passed. Well, Thune was on Fox. He says the best way to pass that through is through the late Lindsey Graham, which is the budget reconciliation bill.
2: The Democrats, this is something that they're salivating over the opportunity to have, is a talking filibuster. So that isn't the best path in my view. And frankly, I don't think we probably have the votes in the Senate among Republicans even to get on a talking filibuster. But I do think we have a possibility through budget reconciliation.
1: This comes as Thune and other Republican leaders have made it clear the political reality of the Save America Act, as written, does not have enough votes to pass in the upper chamber, neither nor from the Democrats or from the GOP. It is 5:37. The Georgetown School District says it's out of options when it comes to making budget cuts, and now the school board wants you to pay more in property taxes. Superintendent Devin Padville, he tells CBS Austin that they're drawing up plans for a tax rate election this fall that he says will give the district more financial flexibility to cover everyday cost and pay teachers more money.
3: The majority, if not all of it, would go to compensation for teachers and staff. Increasing pay at the same time is so important because the most important thing we do for kids is put a great teacher in every classroom.
1: If approved, he says the average property owner in Georgetown will pay just under $8 more in their property tax bills.
3: And for that amount of money in a year, $7.92, we could give teachers a $2,000 raise. And for experienced teachers, it could go up to $2,500.
1: If voters reject the proposal, he says additional cuts will have to be made that will impact the students in the classroom. A survey sent out to district parents in June found 58% of the participants said they support a tax rate election. The district has until August the 17th to decide whether or not to put the increase on the November ballots or not. It is 5:38. More problems for the Austin Police Department's downtown headquarters. Mold has been found within the building's HVAC system. That's forced the APD to move staff and other facilities of health and for safety reasons. The Austin Police Association's Michael Bullock tells KVU he's glad that Chief Lisa Davis and everyone has brought attention to this issue.
4: After the department recently discovered, mold in some of the air conditioning units, is when they've been taking measures to try to get everybody out of the building. I appreciate the chief being willing to see that this is an issue and trying to kind of expedite this process as much as we possibly can.
1: Brian Higginbotham is with the Mold Detection Pros of Austin. He says the high number of people working and moving through that building means many people may have been exposed.
5: In a police department, I assume you have a bunch of people coming and going and potentially getting exposed to the mycotoxins and the mold spores in those air. I would say, it's not going to be like the mold is worse because the building's bigger. It's more like it's a worse problem because there's more people.
1: He says some personnel still have to go in and out of that building for equipment.
4: We have some units that are patrol where there's a large amount of resources that are based out of there. There's kind of no way around some of that to where people have to go. They have to be able to pick up equipment. So exposure within the building can be very limited. And that's where they're trying to get people in and out kind of as soon as they can.
1: Yeah, the downtown headquarters is no longer serving as a primary location for around-the-clock in-person police reports while the department continues responding to these mold issues. It is 5:40. There are growing calls for Caldwell County's top officials to step down. A group called the Caldwell Data Center Action Team is urging County Judge Hoppy Hayden to resign, and they want a full investigation by Texas Rangers, the Texas Attorney General, and Caldwell County District Attorney Fred Weber to look into Hayden's pre-sale closure agreement with the potential data center. The group's Claudia Hollerin spoke with CBS Austin.
6: It is about community being able to trust their local government. We feel a trust has been broken because this will affect us. This will affect our property value. values, our resources, our animals, our houses.
1: According to the report from the Hayes County Examiner, more than 83% of Hoppy Hayden's campaign contributions come from just one man named Brooks Willig, who owns the company that buys and sells land for corporate developments. Many critics say that creates an appearance of impropriety. Now, Hayden says that he complied with state law by filing a complaint disclosure affidavit immediately after signing a pre-sale agreement, publicly disclosing it during a commissioner's court meeting, and plans to recuse himself from any future county matters involving the property. He says he's done nothing wrong here.
7: Well, it's not, because this company that has looked at my property has never been in Caldwell County. I was honest and transparent and came forward with it.
1: Now, he says he also has no plans to resign. It is 5:41. There's a youth program for a Major League Soccer club that is being investigated for allegations of hazing. We get more on that story with Fox News.
8: Police in Texas are investigating Austin FC's Developmental Youth Academy amid allegations of misconduct by players. The academy issuing a statement Friday that it learned of the allegations of what it called, quote, youth-on-youth misconduct in December of 2025 and immediately reported it to law enforcement officials and the MLS. While it did not share which age group of players was involved, the players responsible were suspended and expelled. Austin police confirm there is an ongoing investigation, but they are not sharing further information as it involves juveniles. The academy has youth teams ranging from under 13 to under 19 that compete in MLS Next and provide schooling for the players. Tony Genualdo, Fox News.
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10: I-45, Austin's on-time traffic, 35 northbound in the left lane there at McNeil Road. Watch for a crash. Also, 130 northbound. Looks like all lanes are going to be blocked up by a crash at FM 969 and 360 southbound there at Wild Basin Road. You got a crash, too. We'll get you another look at 6:05. Patrick Osborne, Austin's on.
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1: The Austin Transit Partnership has chosen a company called Stadler to manufacture the new light rail cars for the proposed light rail portion of Project Connect. The announcement raised a lot of eyebrows due to the sky-high price tag for each of the individual train cars. But Brad Cummings with the ATP tells CBS Austin he thinks it's worth it.
35: CityLink vehicle has been tested and used all over the world, from Mexico to the Netherlands to Spain to all over Europe. And we're really excited to bring this really sleek, modern, European-style train here to Austin.
1: The initial contract between ATP and Stadler is for $39 million, but the full contract price totals more than $353 million for 21 train cars. UT engineer professor Dr. Kara Kokelman says that per passenger mile, a trip on the light rail could end up costing riders six times as much as a private vehicle.
0: We end up paying about 50 cents per passenger mile for those trips, but transit in this country costs about $3 per passenger mile, and only about 15% of that is covered by the fare box, by the passengers themselves.
1: She thinks Capital Metro should focus more incentivizing rides in autonomous vehicles via competitive rates. She says that would be, make people happier. It'd be more seamless door-to-door experience. Meanwhile, Cummings says no one really knows yet how much riders will actually be paying.
35: It's still too early for us to factor in what that pricing will be, knowing that we're not going to be opening up for ridership until, early 2030s. Now,
1: ATP is planning to build a light rail with just under 10 miles of track along with 15 stops. It is 5:51. Texas got a chance to let state lawmakers know what they think about the boom of data centers and whether Texas should continue to lose over $1 billion a year in revenue because of tax breaks. Here's newsman Chris Fox.
2: There are currently 335 data centers in Texas, 138 of which qualify for tax breaks of up to 20 years. Brad Reynolds is with the comptroller's office.
3: Their minimum capital investment requirement was a commitment to spend $200 million over a period of 3 years.
2: State Senator Lois Kolkhorst appears to be leaning towards ending the tax breaks.
4: If you want to be in Texas because of what we've built here, I think you're going to come without all these incentives.
2: Texans overwhelmingly testified against the tax breaks.
5: Stop or at least slow down these data center buildouts.
6: Meta will become the largest subsidized business at $75 million a year.
7: We've got some underhanded things going on in my part of the world, mister.
2: In Austin, Chris Fox, TSN News.
1: It is 5:52. Some big bucks keep on flowing into the Lone Star State. Newly released IRS data shows Texas has attracted billions of dollars in taxpayer wealth. The state's economic leaders say this is something that's been tracking for years. Justin Yancey is with the Texas Business Leadership Council and says it's a combination of our people and our policies.
8: The business climate we have and diverse economy and no state income tax here. Texas offers opportunity at a scale that no other state can match.
1: Now, the data from the IRS shows the state gained more than $5 billion in adjusted gross income from people moving here from other states. California, New York, meanwhile, recorded multi-billion dollar losses. It is 5:53. Governor Greg Abbott has announced more than $114 million in tax credits to expand affordable rental housing across the state. The awards will support 70 developments creating or preserving more than 4,400 units.
10: In a statement, Governor Abbott said, "We must ensure that Texans have access to the affordable housing they need to thrive." Cody Campbell, who directs multifamily programs for the Texas Department of Housing and Community Affairs, says the numbers tell the story.
12: It's 70 developments representing a total of, I believe, 4,474 units.
10: Campbell says those new and preserved homes will reach families who need them most.
12: This will help low and moderate income Texans really across the state.
10: And officials are calling this year's allocation the largest in agency's history. Steve Randall, TSN News.
1: It is 5:54.
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15: I'm Monica DeLuca.
16: You're so vain.
15: Carly Simon says she has Parkinson's disease and underwent surgery for basal cell carcinoma. The 83-year-old singer says she hasn't stopped working and that music has, quote, rescued me more times than I can count. Simon has a new album called Comes in Waves, set to be released August 14th. Adaptation of Purple Rain, the 1984 film starring Prince, will debut on Broadway in 2027. The musical will run at the Majestic Theater, with previews beginning March 12th, ahead of opening night April 12th. That's Fox Rocks on Fox News.
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1: Chrissy is checking in from North Austin this morning on this homeless issue. You got two competing efforts. You got the city cleaning up some encampments. You got the state sweeping in several days prior doing the same thing. And, well, the state's making some great progress. Chrissy, good morning in North Austin. What are you thinking about?
9: Good morning. So, you know, it's so interesting when you hear the mayor and the czar. And basically what I hear is a lot of complaining. And really in this world, you have, you know, people that complain and the people that provide solutions. And so I'm sure that they don't need the governor's permission to provide solutions. I'm sure the city knows where every single homeless encampment is. All they have to simply do is work. They go, oh, I see the governor's task force is over here. Let's take a team out. Let's give some flyers out. Let's say, hey, come to this location. We're going to provide you this, this, and this. Because apparently the city has millions of dollars at its fingertips. But where is it actually being used? I don't even know, you know, besides a few hotels, where is all the money going? You know, where is places to help people get cleaned up, to go for job interviews, to get help with their addictions? Where are those places in the city? It should be really well known.
1: It's a great point. That's an outstanding point. You're absolutely right. This is a real opportunity for the mayor to step up and solve a real problem, right?
11: Yeah, sure.
1: Instead of, just sugarcoating this money pit that we've created, this homeless industrial complex. You're right, Chrissy. A full city audit would go a long way in restoring some credibility and trust at City Hall, but the mayor is fully embracing the politics of the time.
11: Yeah. Yeah, in fact, I imagine if you had a mayoral candidate who was genuine about a full, top-down, third-party, outside audit and followed through with it, that you'd probably find a wildly successful candidate, mayor that could actually draw people together.
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1: I'm looking at the Capital Metro dashboard right now, and overall ridership in the past 12 months is 25.9 million. Now, that sounds like a big number, but to be honest, it's about 5 million riders lower than all the previous years.
11: That's not good.
1: Capital Metro, since its creation in the 80s, has never increased ridership. Now, they've increased the revenue they take in from the taxpayers in a sales tax collection and that sort of thing, and a variety of taxes they get from the county and the city, but they have never increased ridership. That's not a good look. Let's see here. Let me squeeze in Ryan.
19: I'll keep it brief. I just wanted to share my experience. You know, I'm 30. I grew up in Austin, lived here my whole life. Man, when I started taking the bus when I was 12. I explored Austin. I enjoyed the city. I was 13 when I decided to be a knucklehead. I actually ran away from home, and I would stay on Capital Metro all night to, you know, they had a bus that ran all night late out. I stayed on the night owl to stay out of the weather when it got too cold, and I never once felt unsafe at all. I never once saw anything sketchy. I never saw anything dangerous. There was no machetes, no weapons. It was actually really probably kept me very safe.
11: Yeah.
19: And it's really a shame that's no longer. And like I said, this was only 15, 16 years ago. And during my bout of that, you know, in the city in general, I never had any problems. I never felt unsafe.
1: Things are different now, for sure.
19: You know,
1: yeah, completely different now.
19: Now, as an adult working at, I work all over the city a lot during the night. I feel unsafe, you know, and I am unsafe all the time.
1: I hear you, man. And things have changed greatly. No, right before your very eyes, you've seen it unfold.
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24: Two world leaders discussing two American adversaries.
0: I'm Dave Anthony, Fox News. That's what will happen this morning at the White House, where Ukraine's President Volodymyr Zelensky will go first and not just talk about the war with Russia. Fox's Jennifer Griffin reports.
3: Zelensky says he will share evidence with President Trump. Russia is providing Iran satellite imagery of U.S. bases in the Middle East, helping Iran target U.S. troops.
0: And that Iran conflict will also be a big topic when Israel's Prime Minister Benjamin Netanyahu sits down with the president after a fourth straight night without bombing following 13 days of U.S. attacks. Fox's Trey Yingst monitoring from Tel Aviv.
13: Reports indicate Oman presented a proposal to Iran that would open the Strait of Hormuz. From July 24th to the 26th, 29 vessels passed through this critical waterway, according to international shipping data. President Trump indicated you can't bribe Iran to keep the strait open.
14: No, you can't bribe them. You got to beat them, and we're beating the hell out of them, but we'll see how it turns out.
0: Well, that was the president at a rally in Michigan. Later today, he'll speak at Lindsey Graham's funeral.
24: The casket carrying the late Senator Lindsey Graham will be brought into the Capitol Rotunda for a ceremony. This morning, congressional leaders are expected to speak. And while this event is closed to the public, it will be live streamed. He will then be taken to the National Cathedral for a ceremony there at 2 o'clock.
0: That's Fox's Jessica Rosenthal. Zelensky and Netanyahu will attend that service. And later this evening, Zelensky will meet with senators to discuss Ukraine's battle against Russia. And Fox's Chad Pergram reports from the Capitol.
25: To honor Graham, the Senate will take a test vote tonight on a Russia sanctions bill. Graham secured a deal on sanctions just before he died.
26: We've got Russia down, and we're choking.
0: That is Republican Senator John Kennedy. Now, last night, senators gave preliminary approval for Jay Clayton to be the next director of national intelligence. That will set up a final confirmation vote for the Trump nominee later this week. 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
30: Tesla has officially discontinued the one-time purchase option for its full self-driving supervised system in North America. 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
11: So looks like they're going to charge $99 a month for that subscription.
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30: Well, this shift aligns with Elon Musk and his compensation package, which includes targets for reaching 10 million active FSD subscriptions. Mm. That's 10 million cars on the road driving autonomously with somebody maybe sleeping or, you know, scrolling through their phone. That's pretty cool, man.
11: Yeah, it is. I mean, it's still technology.
30: You got this doubt in your face, though.
11: Well, I don't know. There's just something about the idea of someone being in a car and they're taking a nap, you know, while the car's driving for you. And I know we're long into this technology now. 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
30: 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I mean, if you're not driving, why not take a nap, right?
11: Yeah, fair enough.
30: Right?
11: Fair enough. It's just a weird look.
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0: Well, back to President Trump at that rally in Michigan. He also spoke out again against socialism, which some progressive Democrats are backing ahead of the November elections.
31: This is a serious threat because they're going to promise all sorts of things. In 1 year, the country will be absolutely bankrupt. You'll live in squalor. You'll live in fear.
32: At the General Motors Proving Grounds in Milford, Michigan, President Trump took in high-speed racing demonstrations in a tour of factory floors before making his pitch to a packed assembly plant of auto workers.
31: There are more Americans working today in the United States of America than at any time in history. How about that? That's a stat that's hard to beat.
32: The president also touted tariffs, including a 25% import tax on foreign cars. Polls show tariffs are not popular with voters, and President Trump's approval ratings on the economy are sliding. Jared Halpern, Fox News.
0: Well, there is some new concern in a new Fox News poll related to artificial intelligence.
33: 70% of voters opposing building data centers in their area, with just 30% approving. And while nearly 8 in 10 voters prefer slower data center construction, MAGA supporters and Republican men are more likely to prefer the rapid growth of AI data centers. More white college-educated women and liberal voters do not. Those who favor data centers cite economic benefits, including jobs and community investment, as well as technological benefits. Half of those who oppose data centers say environmental issues are their main concern. Jeff Manosto, Fox News.
0: Well, this morning, Federal Reserve policymakers gathered to assess the economy in a two-day meeting. It ends tomorrow. No interest rate change is expected on Wall Street. Dow futures are up, but NASDAQ futures are down. I'm Dave Anthony, and this is Fox News.
11: 6:05, Austin's on-time traffic. A couple of crashes we've had ongoing this morning, one of which is 130 northbound. All lanes look like they're still impacted by a wreck at FM 969. Over on I-35 northbound, there's a wreck reported still in the left lane at McNeil Road. And then 183A southbound there at SH45. Look for that stall on the right side. Another check for you at 6:15. I'm Patrick Osborne, Austin's on-time traffic.
2: News Radio KLBJ Radar Weather Watch pushing that 100 mark today with partly cloudy skies. 98 is where we'll most likely settle. A few passing clouds, upper 70s tonight. Tomorrow, definitely triple digits, tiptoeing into 100. And a few clouds overnight tomorrow night down into the upper 70s. That's your News Radio KLBJ Radar Weather Watch. I'm Rachel Marisay.
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5: 606, yeah, join us at 512-836-0590 here on the Todd and Oz Show. We're so glad you chose to join us here on the Tuesday edition. We've got a lot to get to this morning. A lot's been happening globally and across this area, and we'd love to get your reaction. Your opinions matter at 512-836-0590. Now, we don't know a whole lot of details, but we do expect a press conference later this morning involving Austin police and some sort of, sting or operation that was conducted to take down some sort of organized criminal enterprise, specifically operating in the North Austin area. Now, we expect a press conference later this morning.
11: 10 o'clock.
5: 10 o'clock this morning, and we'll update you as we learn more details about this one. You could join us at 512-836-0590. And that's pretty much the extent of the press release.
11: Yeah.
5: We do expect some sort of big announcement, though.
11: Yeah, it just says North Metro Tactical Unit dismantled an organized criminal enterprise, and they're going to have this 10 o'clock at the public safety headquarters there off MOPAC.
5: All right, there you go. Right. Yeah. Well, listen, it is 6:07. Like I said, we'll update you as the information rolls in on that one. President Trump and Israeli Prime Minister Benjamin Netanyahu are expected to meet at the White House today. Newsman Trey Yangst, he checks in from Tel Aviv with some of the details.
6: Yeah, hey guys, an important meeting is set to take place at the White House later this morning between President Trump and Israeli Prime Minister Netanyahu. The pair are slated to discuss the war with Iran and the next steps in this conflict. The Israeli leader is in Washington for the memorial ceremony of late Senator Lindsey Graham.
7: I'm also setting out for an additional purpose. To pay my last respects to our friend, a true friend of mine and of the State of Israel, Lindsey Graham, one of the greatest friends of the State of Israel of all time.
6: On the issue of Iran, President Trump spoke from Air Force One on Monday, indicating the Iranians requested to meet following the 13-day U.S. bombing campaign. Axios reports that President Trump says he is ready for strong military action if talks fail. The president appeared optimistic about the possibility of a deal, as reports indicate Oman presented a proposal to Iran that would open the Strait of Hormuz. From July 24th to the 26th, 29 vessels passed through this critical waterway, according to international shipping data. President Trump says you can't bribe Iran to keep the strait open.
31: No, you can't bribe them. You got to beat them, and we're beating the hell out of them. But we'll see how it turns out. Right now, they have very friendly negotiations going on.
6: Here in Israel, the IDF says they shot down an incoming drone today along the border with Jordan, likely launched by an Iran-backed Iraqi Shia militia group. Guys?
5: All right, there you go. That's newsman Trey Yangst reporting. Yeah, you could join us at 512-836-0590. What's kind of frustrating about all this talk with, this possible peace deal, whatever that means, is just as this is happening, Iranian-linked media outlets have published AI-generated videos that appears to threaten the First Lady, Melania Trump, and her son, Barron Trump, by outlining possible ways they could be targeted. Now, several news outlets are reporting the video was published Monday by the Tasnim News Agency, which has, direct ties to the Iran Islamic Revolutionary Guard Corps. Yeah, the video highlights locations in New York City where Melania Trump has reportedly been shopping, describes potential ways attackers could gather information about her movements, specifically mentions luxury department stores that she's been to, not to, in recent time. You know, Goodman's, Zack's, Fifth Avenue, claiming that these are the locations that she visits.
11: So she's had people staking out and following her, it sounds like.
5: And
11: people watching for a while to kind of gather her her habits, if you will, and her frequent haunts. You certainly can't negotiate with somebody in good faith as the president of the United States when the regime is threatening your wife and son. Take the personal aspect out of it, and that just is abundantly clear. They have no interest in peace. They want to kill the commander-in-chief's wife and kid and him if they could find him. So I don't know. I don't know what kind of peace deal you can ever expect to work out with these guys.
5: Yeah, I agree. And I think the president's known that, and he's shown the world that, too.
11: Mm-hmm.
5: I think that's very important.
11: That's true.
5: It is 6:10. You could join us at 512-836-0590. This war has broadened to include some other countries. Jordan and Kuwait and others have been targeted by the Houthis and some of the Islamic Republican Guard Corps, proxies that are out there.
11: Yeah.
5: It's good that other nations are involved because they have a more of a vested interest in the Strait of Hormuz.
11: A lot closer.
5: But expanding the war to include multiple countries is, I don't know, that sounds like a hornet's nest.
11: Could be. Could very well be. We've seen it spiral out of control in the past.
5: It is 6:11. Listen, the Austin Transit Partnership, remember when you voted to create that new taxing agency back in 2020? You thought you were voting on a new light rail plan, as far as Project Connect. But what you actually approved, because the city tricked you at the polls, is you voted to create a new taxing agency. And they've been taxing you retroactively since 2020. And, have called on Stadler Manufacturing to construct the new light rail cars. The skyrocketing price tag is really getting the attention of a lot of folks. And, they took their complaint to a special hearing yesterday on this issue. We'll tell you about it straight ahead. You can join us at 512-836-0590.
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14: 6:15, Austin's on-time traffic. Problems persist on 130 northbound. All the lanes are closed at FM 969 from a crash that happened earlier this morning. So you're going to have to find an alternate route through there for a while. Also a stall 183 northbound at I-35 and 183A southbound. You got a stall at SH-45. We'll take another look for you at 6:31. Patrick Osborne, Austin's on-time traffic.
2: News Radio KLBJ Radar Weather Watch. Technically, we're not supposed to make it to 100 today, but 98's pretty darn close. Partly cloudy skies. Cloudy tonight, upper 70s. It'll be 100 for tomorrow with plenty of sunshine. And we'll look at for those triple-digit temperatures to continue steady all the way through Tuesday. That's your News Radio KLBJ Radar Weather Watch.
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30: Ace on the Todd and Oz Show. Ace, good morning.
18: Good morning. How you guys doing? I just had a quick comment and then a question. Like, I just moved here from Chicago. I'm literally not even a year and a half out. Mm-hmm. My mom is still there and her family. And we would, even though they not Trump people, I guarantee if this was Joe Biden saying that, the people would be dancing in the streets. Like, my mom is a prisoner in her own home. Wow. Can't come outside because they're scared. And the thing is, I'm hoping that if they send the troops in, that they go into the inner city, not just the downtown areas where the tourists at, going to the inner city. And I do, I kind of fear for them, because you got some young idiots like a nephew of mine, like they're young idiots. And I'm wondering if they would start shooting at the National Guard. And my question is, with all the crime that's going on in Austin, with the break-ins and the businesses and people who want to move out and get rid of their business because of all the crime, would you guys be in favor of them coming to Austin? No. Thank you guys, I love your show.
30: Thank you, Ace. Appreciate it, Ace. No, I don't necessarily want the guard here in town, maybe crime get is, maybe I'd change my mind down the road if things change, but I don't know. There's a thing about, sending the troops into American streets that fundamentally is kind of I'm against that.
11: Yeah.
30: You know?
11: Yeah. I mean, listen, I obviously it's effective when you look at D.C. where they're federal and they're not a state, but the rules are different in Illinois, in Texas. I can't support the feds coming in. Unless it's a riot, a natural disaster, an emergency, something like that, I can't support the feds coming into any of our cities. I do agree with him that the people of Chicago deserve better. His family deserves far better than they're getting. But I don't think sending in the feds is really what we need to find another way. And that's a part of that is getting guys like Brandon Johnson out of office.
30: Yeah.
11: And I'm sure they got a DA a lot like us up there.
30: It sucks that Ace, that your mother is trapped in their home, in her home, afraid to go outside. That's horrific. Feeling right there, man. That's unacceptable.
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30: Here on the Todd and Oz Show, yeah, jump in at 512-836-0590. The Austin Transit Partnership has chosen a company called Stadler Manufacturing to build new rail cars for the proposed light rail portion of Project Connect. Yeah, that announcement has raised a lot of eyebrows due to the sky-high price tag for each individual train car. But Brad Cummings with ATP, he tells CBS Austin he thinks it's worth it.
20: CityLink vehicle has been tested and used all over the world, from Mexico to the Netherlands to Spain to all over Europe. And we're really excited to bring this really sleek, modern, European-style train here to Austin.
30: How about that? Yeah, he's excited, man. It's fun spending other people's money.
11: Sure is.
30: Well, the initial contract between ATP and Stadler is $39 million, but it's only a portion of the full contract for Stadler, $353 million, to build 21 train cars. UT engineer professor Dr. Kara Kolkman
5: It says that the per passenger mile, a trip on a light rail train could have been costing riders six times more than any private vehicle.
0: We end up paying about 50 cents per passenger mile for those trips, but transit in this country costs about $3 per passenger mile, and only about 15% of that is covered by the fare box, by the passengers themselves.
5: Now, she thinks Capital Metro should focus more in incentivizing rides with autonomous vehicles via competitive rates. She says people would be happier and would get a seamless door-to-door experience.
14: Yeah.
5: Because, you know, those they make left and right turns.
14: Right.
5: Trains don't.
14: Right. You also don't have to dodge crazy homeless people with knives and smell their drugs.
5: That's a good point.
14: There's that, too.
5: That's a good point. Meantime, Brad Cummings with ATP, he says no one really knows yet how much the rides will actually be, costing for each passenger.
20: It's still too early for us to factor in what the pricing will be, knowing that we're not going to be opening up for ridership until, early 2030s.
5: Yeah, there you go. 2030s.
14: Great.
5: 2030s. Yeah. So when are they going to open, Brad? The 2030s?
14: Yeah.
5: That's a big window.
14: Somewhere around there. We'll get to it. Don't worry. But we'll get to it in the 2030s.
5: Yeah. The ATP is planning to build a light rail with just under 10 miles of track, along with 15 stops, and does not go to the airport.
14: So you're talking, just on the breakdown there, $353 million, 21 train cars. That's more than $16 million per train car.
5: Must be nice.
14: Now, we had, it was KVU, KI, it was one of the TV stations a few weeks back. They talked to a fella a professor out of NYU, and he said this could potentially be the most expensive light rail project in the history of the entire nation.
5: That's a great honor for Austin taxpayers, isn't it? They got to be proud of that.
14: Now, it already is more expensive per mile than any other public transit project in the state of Texas. I think it ranks number 7 nationwide currently. And we haven't laid a single foot of track yet. And it's already taken that top honor here in the state.
5: And the big kicker, zero federal dollars.
14: Right.
5: And it does not happen without federal dollars. Mm-hmm. And there's no indication that federal dollars are coming this way.
14: Not anytime soon.
5: It is 6:21. Yeah, join us at 512-836-0590. Dr. Anthony Fauci, Mr. Science, has opened up about his relationship with various media personalities in a series of controversial diary entries that put a spotlight on the former White House COVID advisor relationship with the press. Newsman Mark Meredith explains.
4: The diary was posted online by Kentucky Senator Rand Paul. The two men have long criticized each other. Paul claims Fauci had lied about how the pandemic began. Fauci has long said he does not believe the virus was the result of a lab leak. But in this diary, and he writes in January 2020, now we know the market, the one in Wuhan, was not the source. It was the amplifier. Having said that, somewhere the virus jumped from animals to humans. Fauci spends a lot of time embracing the media spotlight. He details his media requests from here at Fox to ABC to celebrities like Barbara Streisand. He wrote, "For better or worse, I am becoming an international celebrity. Calls from all over the world."
5: Yeah, entries for the journal feature multiple figures such as President Trump, Julia Roberts, Steph Curry, Larry Ellison, and even Hunter Biden. Mm. Dr. Tony Fauci is a lying scumbag that committed global treason against humanity.
14: Yeah, in one of those, he absolutely did. He 100% crimes against humanity, egregious crimes, unforgivable crimes against humanity. And one of those entries that Rand Paul released, he talks about how he believed that the COVID mortality rate was about 0.2 to 0.3%, or maybe even 0.02. I can't remember, one of those two, very, very small. Then days later, went before Congress under oath, talking about how it's like 10 times deadlier than the flu. Under oath. So
5: that's a crime.
14: He's an absolute liar. And considering the worldwide damage that he caused, that we are still dealing with, some people lost their minds and have never
5: still
14: regained
5: have.
14: It. Yeah.
5: Still have.
14: Yeah. I think arrest, prosecution, conviction, execution. And I know that sounds extreme, but if for the egregious acts committed upon humanity, not just here in the U.S., but all over the globe, I feel like that is a justifiable punishment.
5: He has a full pardon here in the United States, but that does not protect him from other countries coming after him, right?
14: No, yeah, I think not.
5: Right? And that full pardon does not protect him from investigation and conviction. Mm-hmm. It just protects him from the punishment, I think. Right?
14: Yeah, I think so. But clearly he was living it up. I mean, all these entries talk about, he mentions Jake Tapper from CNN 41 times, calls him Jake, like just Jake calls his wife Jen, talking about their budding friendship and how he's been over there, how he fed the media questions so they could ask the right questions and not the wrong questions. All the while he's telling us that if you don't get this vaccine and if you don't cover your face and if you don't shut your business down, and if you don't send your kid home and keep him there, you're all going to die.
5: Movies are written about crazy mad scientists like him.
14: Mm-hmm. He was drunk on his own power and ego.
5: Wow.
14: And people died for it.
5: Well, and it appears that Senator Rand Paul's the only one that's going after him and bringing this stuff to light.
14: And he's been real consistent.
5: If it wasn't for Rand Paul, this wouldn't even probably be a discussion at all.
14: I mean, there were multiple heated exchanges between the two men. And Rand Paul's been on him for years about this. And you're right. He's pretty much the only guy.
5: Typically, lying under oath is a crime in America.
14: I'd get in trouble for it.
5: Sure you would.
14: You know, I'd run afoul of the law if I did that.
5: Yeah, but you're not Mr. Science. You're not Dr. Tony Fauci. Nobody calls you Mr. Science.
14: They don't. No. Call me a lot of things. That's not one of them.
5: They've never called you Mr. Science.
14: No, they've not.
5: It is 6:24. Yeah, jump in here at 512-836-0590. It's been a little more than a year since the flooding devastated the Sandy Creek neighborhood of Travis County. And it was the same storm that killed more than 100 others, including those 27 campers at Camp Mystic. Well, since then, new flood sirens and warnings have been added to areas around the Guadalupe River, and now Sandy Creek residents are working to get their own sirens. Randy Gerstner survived the Sandy Creek flood last year. She tells K-View it's incredibly important for the community to get the sirens and the alert system in place.
6: Unfortunately, for those in Kerrville and Uvalde and those, outside counties, those people, have suffered tragedies that we understand all too well. And the fact that they had the ability to have sirens in very specific and very important areas, it saved lives.
5: Ashley Willis is another Sandy Creek flood survivor.
7: We can't take back what happened to Sandy Creek. Like, there's not a time machine that exists to do that, but we can make sure that the system's in place, make sure this doesn't happen to anyone else ever again.
5: Yeah, both agree that the sirens will actually restore a sense of security.
7: I mean, for me, it's simple. It's peace of mind.
6: It's an ability to sleep during a storm, because at this point, we don't do that. Our entire family stays awake whenever we know there is potential for a lot of rain.
5: Well, that's good. You should stay awake if there's potential for a lot of rain and you live near the creek.
14: Stay alert.
5: You should be awake and alert and prepared to respond. Travis County officials say they have not received any grant funding from the state yet. They still need to submit a proposal with the Texas Water Development Board before the end of this year.
14: Now, that's one of the frustrating, at least seemingly frustrating, angles of this. We had this devastation. How many was it that died in Sandy Creek? 10 people last year?
5: Yep.
14: 10 deaths, 10 human beings gone. And Travis County is still dragging its heels, going, well, we haven't gotten reimbursed from the state yet, and we'll get around to it when we finally submit some stuff to the Water Development Board. We have until December to do that. It's like, how about you get on it? Because you'll rapidly move, toward things that matter to y'all, your little pet projects and appeasing the activists. But when it comes to actually helping your community that suffered devastating, catastrophic flooding.
5: Yeah, that slow roll at the county level is what leads to rumor, innuendo, and speculation and fear in Sandy Creek.
14: Yeah.
5: Get the job done faster.
14: I mean, it just seems like...
5: To show that you're serious about protecting people.
14: It seems like a year is plenty of time to at least get the ball rolling on something like this. It doesn't seem like it's too much to ask.
5: 6:27 here at KLBJ.
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24: News, I'm Gianna Gelosi. President Zelensky of Ukraine is going to be in Washington today, making the case that Russia is helping Iran. Fox's Jennifer Griffin.
25: Ukraine says it struck an Iranian ship in the Caspian Sea that was carrying military cargo, highlighting the growing Russia-Iran partnership and eliciting anger from Iran's foreign minister.
24: Israeli Prime Minister Benjamin Netanyahu is going to be in town, too.
26: The pair are expected to discuss the war in Iran and the next steps forward in this conflict.

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1: Mark today with partly cloudy skies. 98 is where we'll most likely settle. Few passing clouds, upper 70s tonight. Tomorrow, definitely triple digits, tiptoeing into 100. And a few clouds overnight tomorrow night, down into the upper 70s. That's your News Radio KLBJ Radar Weather Watch.
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7: And you can join us at 512-836-0590 here on the Todd and Oz Show. Well, he's doing it up in New York City.
8: This core set of goods will include all fresh produce, meat, and seafood, along with 20 other essential items like cheese, milk, and bread. Here's how it will work. Once a month, our five city-run grocery stores will set prices for this core set of goods at 30% below typical retail prices. No exceptions, no gimmicks. The savings will last for the entire month. That means no weekly fluctuations nor sticker shock at the checkout line. Not for our seniors living on fixed incomes, nor for the parents who rely on a regular supply of apple slices to keep toddler tantrums at bay.
7: New York City Mayor Zoran Mondami unveiling his socialist grocery store plan. Five city-owned stores, one per borough, funded by $70 million in taxpayer dollars. Prices on essentials like produce, meat, seafood, milk and eggs, bread and cheese will be locked in at a 30% below retail. No exceptions. Yeah, the city owns the buildings, covers the construction and the rent, hires a private operator to run the shelves while the city sets the prices. Yeah, the first stores are slated for the Bronx at the end of 2027. All five up and running, they say, by 2029. Critics are already pointing to Kansas City, where a government-run grocery store just closed this week after taxpayers sank $18 million into it, plagued by shoplifting and empty shelves. Even the Democrat governor, Kathy Hochul, quote, "I favor free enterprise," when asked about it.
9: Yeah, well, you're helping to destroy free enterprise by continuing to support guys like Mamdani. Can you imagine being, let's say, like a husband-wife team? You have a grocery store in, say, Brooklyn or the Bronx, and the city steals your taxes and forces you to fund your own competition.
10: Yep.
9: As you eventually are priced out of business by this socialist grocery store that will inevitably crumble under the weight of its own, financial problems and probably crime eventually.
7: First, other grocery stores will fail and collapse.
9: Mm-hmm.
7: And then the city-run grocery stores will be the only thing that some of these folks in these boroughs will have access to.
9: Welcome.
7: And they'll
9: be
7: even more dependent on big sugar government.
9: Welcome to your utopia. I don't know what you idiot socialists think that you're doing, rolling out this sort of ideology and supporting it and voting for it and championing it as it destroys people's livelihoods, and it will. Mamdani's also put up a publicly searchable database online of so anybody can access it. He's his wealth tax. It's Eat the Rich campaign.
7: Mm.
9: He's doubled down on that campaign by publishing a list of hundreds of thousands of New Yorkers who are guilty of the sin of owning an apartment.
7: Wow.
9: So now his little socialist minions can fan out. Huh. And basically he's doxing them on through this public database, because we know how much his followers hate people that actually go out there and make money and work for themselves.
7: Well, here's the

0: According to the supporters of these city-run grocery stores, supporters say this targets a real problem, not a hypothetical one. More than 40% of New York City families struggle to afford food, and the first store is planned at Hunts Point. They're in the Bronx. 77% of the households can't afford basic necessities, he says. They go on to say that 30% discount on produce, meat, seafood, milk, and eggs, and cheese is concrete guaranteed benefit and not a subsidy that gets watered down somewhere in the system. And because these stores skip butchers, hot food, beer, and cigarettes, the mayor argues they complement bodegas rather than compete with them. Madami also says the five stores' $60 million price tag is less than half of what the city already spends on propping up corporate supermarkets. And the private operator, not just city bureaucrats, will actually run day-to-day shelves, he says.
1: This is a horrible idea. And you can just see it all crumbling eventually, and it will. There's no way that this is a sustainable model. I think there was another city-run grocery store in Chicago
0: that's
1: also closed down.
0: That's right.
1: For the exact same reasons that you mentioned in Kansas City.
0: Yeah. None of this is empowering. All of it leads to some people being dependent on the government, and the system will fail under its own weight.
1: Yeah.
0: You know, of course, like you were describing. I don't know why we don't teach people, Americans, how to grow their own food. Does that sound far-fetched? Seriously, I think there are some people listening right now that think that sounds outrageous, that people would grow their own food. Some people think it's just far-fetched and pie-in-the-sky kind of thing. There was a time in this country where we did grow our own food. It's called a victory garden after the war. We had to. And if you're so poor that you can't buy a potato, how about grow one? Imagine how empowering that would be for you as an individual, for you and your family. You're not dependent on another man or the government just to feed your family.
1: Right.
0: It would be an incredibly uplifting and empowering.
1: Well, let us not be so naive to think that this was not by design.
0: It goes against that rugged individualism that Mondami hates, rugged individualism. He's more of a collective, if you will.
1: Yeah.
0: And this collective will be dependent on government, the government teat, just to survive.
1: I think that, you know, teaching people how to go out and actually grow their own food is a great idea. I think we need to start very, very young as well, teaching our kids the hard lessons about socialism. And I know it's going to sound ridiculous, but, you know, on Halloween, take 62% of that kid's candy that he went out from door to door to get and give it to his lazy older brother who was sitting around the house all day doing nothing. And, you know, try to explain to him that this is how it works. The people that are doing absolutely nothing with their hands out, they're the ones that you're working for, period. I mean, we have to start getting into these kids' heads at an early age that this sort of ideology is what has killed hundreds of millions of people. Socialism, communism, Islam. The three biggest killers of humanity in the history of ever.
0: I guess this is the way they learn. You know what I mean? Maybe the voters of New York deserve exactly what they asked for. They asked for this socialist mayor. Mm-hmm. So they deserve a lot of socialist treatment. And they should, you know, collapse under the weight of their decision and how they voted. Elections have consequences. This is what they want.
1: This is a hard lesson.
0: This is what they asked for.
1: Yeah. Unfortunately, I think a lot of them didn't really know what they were getting into. Because it's just such a trendy thing nowadays. Young people aren't informed on it. Clearly, they have not done their research, throughout history. And he said all the right words. So they went ahead and voted for it without realizing the repercussions and what they were ushering in.
0: But Bill is checking in from Leander this morning on the Todd and Oz show. Hey, Bill.
2: Hey, guys. It just dawned on me. As you're describing the scenario, I'm thinking I'm envisioning literally in my mind someone walking up to the counter, paying for their eggs and their bread, right? Taking out their money or swiping their ATM card, and it dawned on me. It's like, wait a second. I bet you they take EBT, which means now it's a government funded function to have the store. And then on top of that, the person paying, that's also government funded. Cause I'm sure they're going to argue we're getting money back on this because people are spending their money on the eggs and the bread. So the state or the city is getting money back. And I would argue, no, you're not. Not if they're paying by EBT.
0: Mm. Yeah, that's a good point. Yeah, I don't know the details, but I'm assuming why would they say no to that? Why would they say no to the EBTs? They're in New York City,
1: yeah.
0: In the city government run grocery store.
1: It makes sense.
0: Yeah, absolutely. Yeah, thank you, Bill. It is 6:42 here at KLBJ,
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0: So tell me, is your living room kind of a sneezing zone? 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
0: Ace on the Todd and Oz Show. Ace, good morning.
4: Good morning. How you guys doing? I just had a quick comment and then a question. Like, I just moved here from Chicago. I'm literally not even a year and a half out. My mom is still there and her family. And we would, even though they not Trump people, I guarantee if this was Joe Biden saying that, the people would be dancing in the streets. Like, my mom is a prisoner in her own home. Wow. Can't come outside because they're scared. And the thing is, I'm hoping that if they send the troops in, that they go into the inner cities, not just the downtown areas where the tourists at, going to the inner cities. And I kind of fear for them, because you got some young idiots, like a nephew of mine, like they're young idiots. And I'm wondering if they would start shooting at the National Guard. And my question is, with all the crime that's going on in Austin, with the break-ins and the businesses and people who want to move out and get rid of their business because of all the crime, would you guys be in favor of them coming to Austin? No. Thank you, guys. I love your show.
1: Thank you, Ace.
0: Appreciate it, Ace. No, I don't necessarily want the guard here in town, maybe crime get is, maybe I change my mind down the road if things change, but I don't know. There's a thing about, sending the troops into American streets that fundamentally is kind of I'm against that.
1: Yeah.
0: Yeah.
1: I mean, listen, I obviously it's effective when you look at DC, where they're federal and they're not a state, but the rules are different in Illinois, in Texas. I can't support the feds coming in unless it's a riot, a natural disaster, an emergency, something like that. I can't support the feds coming into any of our cities. I do agree with him that the people of Chicago deserve better. His family deserves far better than they're getting. But I don't think sending in the feds is really what we need to find another way. And that's a part of that is getting guys like Brandon Johnson out of office.
0: Yeah.
1: And I'm sure they got a DA a lot like us up there.
0: It sucks that Ace, that your mother is trapped in their home, in her home, afraid to go outside. That's horrific feeling right there, man. That's unacceptable.
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1: We're at 6:45, and checking Austin's on-time traffic. Then big problem continues to be on 130 northbound. Look for all lanes to be closed down at FM 969 from a pretty bad wreck earlier this morning. Not going to be getting through there for the time being, so if you find another way to get where you're going, that's going to be your best bet. There's a little bit of maintenance work reported, 290 eastbound at South Congress and 183 northbound. You got a stall at I-35. Another check coming up, 7:05. Patrick Osborne, Austin's on-time traffic.
6: News Radio KLBJ Radar Weather Watch. We're going to be dealing with these extremely warm temperatures for the next couple of weeks with no rain at all in our forecast. We'll hit a high today about 98, and we'll look for clouds tonight down to the upper 70s. Tomorrow, definitely 100 partly cloudy skies. That's your News Radio KLBJ Radar Weather Watch. I'm Rachel Merritt.
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0: Here, let me squeeze in Lou, checking in from the Mopac area this morning.
7: Man, you know what it is, man. Just another day, another hustle, man.
0: Yep.
7: I want to speak on that homeless. Man, the city's not doing nothing about it. I started out having 5 homeless encampment properties to clean out. I was hired to do. I'm at 12 right now. All these individuals that I meet in these homeless encampments, they're ducked in these camps that people from Wisconsin, North Carolina, New York, these people are coming out from the woodwork, man.
0: Wow.
7: So I have no clue what these city council are talking about, if there's a change in decreasing homelessness. All these Mickey Mouse nonprofits that they have, man, everybody got their hand in the pot, man, taking some kind of change out of it. There's no change whatsoever.
0: Well, Lou, there's no interest in solving the crisis because that means they wouldn't be needed anymore, right? I mean,
7: exactly.
0: Yeah.
7: That's job security for them, and that's it.
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0: And you could join us at 512-836-0590. Brian Kohberger, he wants to go back to court and rescind his guilty plea in the 2022 University of Idaho murders. Newsman Todd Pyro joins us to explain.
1: Good morning to all three of you. Kohberger, who is representing himself, filed a petition for post-conviction relief yesterday. Now, this is a way to challenge a conviction outside the appeals process. He plans to argue that he had bad counsel that convinced him to falsely confess. In his petition, Kohberger writes, quote, petitioner was convinced that actual guilt was not an important factor in considering plea acceptance. Death row was imminent and advised to lie, petitioner was to gain a legal victory in entering a false plea. But that is not what he said when he pleaded guilty last year to stabbing Ethan Chapin, Kaylee Gonzalez, Madison Mogan, and Zanner Kernodle to death at an off-campus home in 2022. Watch.
2: Are you pleading guilty freely and voluntarily?
1: Yes.
2: Given your choices, do you believe it's in your best interest to plead guilty?
1: Yes.
2: Have you discussed fully the matter of pleading guilty with your attorney, and are you satisfied with the advice you've received?
1: Yes. In a statement to the New York Times, Kohberger says, quote, my actual innocence is my truth, and the plea hinged on by false promises and blatant disinformation must be withdrawn. He claims his lawyers failed to disclose or review exculpatory evidence and made misleading promises about what life in prison would look like. Kaylee's mom, Christy, reacting to these new developments.
3: I can't say that we're surprised, even though the plea came with the promise of no appeals. We knew that wasn't factual, and we knew that that wasn't, constitutional. We knew we'd be hearing from him again. Either way this goes, whether the judge dismisses it right out the gate, fantastic, or if we wind up in court, we still feel that we wanted to go in the first place, the trial. We are very confident in the evidence in this case. And hopefully, if we do go to trial this time, he will be convicted and sentenced to death.
1: Kohberger currently serving 4 consecutive life sentences with no possibility of parole. Back over to you guys.
0: All right. There you go. Yeah. Jump in at 512-836-0590.
4: I don't believe that this guy is anything other than the monster that he was convicted of being. I mean, all you got to do is look at the guy. Those creepy Manson lamps on his face. There's no humanity behind those eyes. And he never once said anything during the hearings that he wasn't guilty of these crimes, that he didn't make a big deal out of it. He didn't fight any of it. He didn't argue anything. He just sat there staring like the guilty quadruple murderer he is.
0: He's playing a game with us, just like he did with those girls that night. He's toying with society, what it is.
4: Yeah.
0: Let's get this behind us.
4: Yep.
0: You know what I mean?
4: Yep.
0: Let's get this guy 6 feet under as soon as possible.
4: They never should have taken the death penalty off the table.
0: That's true.
4: Ever.
0: Yeah. It is 6:50. Listen, the contract talks remain stalled between Capital Metro drivers in Keolis, the employers of the drivers. Yesterday, members of the Transit Union Local 1091, they rallied outside Capital Metro headquarters ahead of a scheduled board meeting, urging officials to help them secure a contract for both the bus drivers and maintenance workers. Union President Brent Payne later spoke to the Capital Metro board directly.
5: They can't give us no more money because you haven't authorized them to give us any more money. The reason why I've come to this board, in front of this board, is because something's got to give. We're not the same Austin that we were 2 years ago, 3 years ago. And my people deserve better. We are very close to negotiations, but we have no more dates.
0: Yeah, the union recently rejected that Keolis is called the best and final offer, and they voted overwhelmingly to authorize a strike last month, and so far no strike has been called. But he says the union is still willing to negotiate. The union says more than 75% of its members cannot afford to live in Austin. They also want more safety protections and better training.
4: Hmm.
0: Yeah, jump in here. 512-836-0590.
4: I hate to break it to Mr. Payne and the union, but you're not unique when most people in your little group can't afford to live in Austin. There are companies all over this place where people work in Austin, they're from Austin, and they can't afford to live there anymore, so they had to make the hard choice.
0: It's not a good argument. Out. Yeah,
4: it's a bad argument.
0: Yeah.
4: Now, you say, hey, we want better pay because it hadn't kept up with inflation.
0: Okay,
4: that makes a little bit more sense. You want safety protections? Yes, I want them for you as well. And better training? You bet, because I've seen the way some of y'all drive out there.
0: Mm.
4: So I don't know. I just that's the main argument that they always make. 75% of our members can't afford to live in Austin. Y'all aren't unique. Most of us can't anymore.
0: Yeah. Well, those drivers don't actually work for Capital Metro. They work for Keolis. It's a French government-owned contractor. Capital Metro pays them $700 million to run the bus system. Now, the union says drivers, they can't afford to live in the city that they serve, and they get spit on, cursed at on the job, even attacked, and well, their training is falling short. Keolis says its hands are tied by the budget at Capital Metro itself sets. No strike has been called yet. Well, the last Capital Metro strike was back in 2008. That lasted just for 3 days. Mm. Here's one bus driver talking with the Capital Metro board.
6: We are beaten, jumped on, spit on, but we're called essential workers. And those same people can ride the next day. Spit on a police officer. See what happened. Spit on an ambulance driver. See what happened. You can keep the essential worker deal. I would rather have the money.
0: She wants a pay raise, wages, improved training, and more time off. The union claims more than 75% of their employees that work at Capital Metro live outside the city limits. And I agree with you. That's not a good argument. Are the bus drivers, Capital Metro, you know, maybe somebody in the trucking world can explain this. Are they considered CDL, commercial driver's license holders? Can they go drive other vehicles? There's a lot of CDL jobs out there. I don't know. Maybe it requires additional training. I'm not sure. But transporting human beings is not that different than transporting cargo. You know what I mean? I mean, is there an option for these bus drivers to go someplace else and double their pay overnight?
4: So I know that they've got a Class B CDL.
0: Okay.
4: So I think
0: there's a difference.
4: Yeah, I think I could be totally wrong, but I think there's Class C maybe for the other big trucks. Mm. But yeah, I mean, if you're able to drive a bus, you could probably drive a lot of other things. Sounds to me like the real problem here is Capital Metro. Keolis saying, yeah, we would be okay with paying them more, but y'all don't have it in your budget. You haven't freed it up. That's what Brent Payne says as well with the union. So both sides in these negotiations are really putting the ball in Cap Metro's court going, free up more money and help us out. I do agree with what he says. You know, he said, my people deserve better. Yeah, I agree. I agree. Any Capital Metro employee that has to deal with the public deserves better than the way they're treated, especially if what's going on with that lady, you know, is a regular daily occurrence for them.
0: Sure.
4: Nobody should have to deal with that when they get up and go to work every day.
0: No.
4: And why is Capital Metro okay with it? Why is the Austin City Council okay with it? Why is anybody okay with it? Why is clearly the union's not okay with it? All those are great arguments that they make, except for the 75% can't afford to live in Austin.
0: Let me squeeze Mike in real quick. He's checking in from LaGrange this morning. Good morning, Mike.
7: Hey, how you doing?
0: Good, good. Yes, sir. What's on your mind?
7: Yeah, I just want to let y'all know that, yes, bus drivers are CDL drivers that require Class B.
0: Class B.
7: With air brakes, passenger, and, just air brakes and passenger. But for the most part, they're allowed to drive school buses, city buses, and any type of passenger or charter buses.
0: Gotcha, gotcha. All right, so it is slightly different than a regular commercial cargo, if you will. Yeah, I gotcha.
7: Yeah, because a car is a Class C, and 18-wheelers are Class A.
0: Gotcha.
7: Class A for because the trailer splits from the
0: the cab.
7: From the front, from the cab, yeah.
0: Yeah, yeah. Good point. Thank you, Mike. I appreciate you educating us, man. Thank you so much. It is 6:56 here at KLBJ.
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32: Goodbye to a late senator. I'm Dave Anthony, Fox News. They'll do that this morning and then this afternoon in Washington, honoring Lindsey Graham. In about a half hour,
33: a hearse will bring Graham's flag-draped casket here. It's one final visit for Graham to Capitol Hill. They will honor him with a ceremony in the rotunda.
32: That's Fox's Chad Pergram of the Capitol, where senators may vote later today on a Russia sanctions bill Graham had been pushing. The Republican hoped it could end the war in Ukraine, and Graham discussed it with NATO's leader before he died. Mark Rutte just told Fox.
34: Ukraine is exceeding our expectations. And what we now need to do is what he and I agreed upon, is for Putin to end the bloodbath and to come to the negotiating table. It is really crucial.
32: Ukraine's President Volodymyr Zelensky will also meet with senators tonight after he attends Graham's funeral this afternoon at Washington's National Cathedral. Next hour, Zelensky will meet with President Trump, and then after that, another leader who will attend Graham's funeral goes to the White House for talks with the president. Israeli Prime Minister Benjamin Netanyahu.
35: The pair are slated to discuss the war with Iran and the next steps in this conflict. President Trump spoke from Air Force One on Monday, indicating the Iranians requested to meet following the 13-day U.S. bombing campaign. Axios reports that President Trump says he is ready for strong military action if talks fail.
32: That's Fox's Trey Yingston, Tel Aviv. As the pause in U.S. attacks on Iran continues, oil prices, they're down about 1% this morning. The price of the gas pump's down a penny. Japan got rocked with an earthquake, and the USGS says it was a magnitude 6.8 in the Kumamoto region.
36: Prime Minister Sane Takeuchi says there are early reports of injuries plus damage to roads, bridges, and buildings. She says people's lives are the top priority, warning residents that strong aftershocks pose an additional risk. We're hearing multiple people are trapped inside a shopping mall, and 40,000 people have lost power.
32: That's Fox's Jonathan Savage. 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
32: And in Seattle, after Sunday night shooting panicked people at a food festival.
4: A 2-year-old boy shot in the arm is the last of 4 shooting victims discharged from hospitals the day after being shot at the Bite of Seattle food festival. 3 people died, including one of the 3 shooters, Assistant Police Chief Nicole Powell says.
5: There were 2 groups firing in the area near the armory during the Bite of Seattle. We believe 2 of the individuals were associates with each other. This is the 19-year-old who passed away and the 15-year-old who was arrested.
4: With the 3rd shooter in the other group getting away. The other 2 people killed were Carlos Villalba, a married father of 3 at the festival with friends, and Ashley Whitehead, there with one of her 2 adult daughters. Chris Foster, Fox News.
32: The man in prison for life for murdering 4 University of Idaho students, Brian Koberger, is making a new attempt to get out, wanting to take back his guilty pleas.
6: This is a way to challenge a conviction outside the appeals process. He plans to argue that he had bad counsel that convinced him to falsely confess.
32: That's Fox's Todd Pyro. Former FBI Director James Comey trying to get the case against him thrown out.
7: James Comey was indicted by a federal grand jury in April on 2 counts, including knowingly and willfully making a threat to harm or take the life of the president and transmitting an interstate threat stemming from his Instagram post featuring a photo of seashells on a beach spelling out 8647. 86, a term for kill, 47, the president. His defense team arguing to a federal judge that the case against him should be thrown out, saying the photo is protected political speech. The Justice Department has until August 18th to respond. The case is set for trial in October. Jeff Manasso, Fox News.
32: The Federal Reserve will assess the economy at a meeting today and tomorrow. No interest rate change is expected. On Wall Street, stock futures are mixed up for the Dow, down for the NASDAQ. I'm Dave Anthony. This is Fox News.
8: 7:05, Austin's on-time traffic. All morning long, we've had an issue with all lanes of 130 northbound closed down. A crash at FM 969. That is still a problem that you'll need to watch for. Let's see. We've got some maintenance work ongoing still. 290 eastbound at South Congress. And 183 northbound, there's a stall reported at I-35. And at 7:15, we'll have another check. Patrick Osborne, Austin's on-time traffic.
9: News Radio KLBJ Radar Weather Watch pushing that 100 mark today with partly cloudy skies. 98 is where we'll most likely settle. A few passing clouds, upper 70s tonight. Tomorrow, definitely triple digits, tiptoeing into 100. And a few clouds overnight tomorrow night down into the upper 70s. That's your News Radio KLBJ Radar Weather Watch. I'm Rachel Marisay.
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8: 7:06, and you could join us at 512-836-0590. Good discussion in the previous segment about a possible strike at Capital Metro headquarters. Yeah, the drivers, they want better pay, they want better training, they want protection, too. I mean, they get assaulted and attacked occasionally as they're on the job. Jump in at 512-836-0590. The union has voted to go on strike, but they have not actually declared when they will go on strike or if they actually will or not. Yeah. They just say they might, and say if they don't get what they want. Negotiations appear to be kind of stalled. But we're kind of learning more about Capital Metro and a recent fire at one of their facilities that destroyed several of Capital Metro's bicycles.
11: Yeah, it was at their bike depot.
8: Yeah, the ones that you rent.
11: Mm-hmm.
8: Yeah.
11: So according to this report from the ATX data here, the inside of the building, it's got the batteries and the tools and the bikes.
8: those very expensive bikes. None of that was covered by insurance.
0: Wow.
8: Only the exterior, the structure itself was actually covered, but nothing
0: self-insured
8: inside.
0: Basically. Self-insured?
8: So, yeah, they're about to put out a report as to what caused that bike depot fire. So we don't even know exactly the direct cause yet. But it sounds to me like there was a lot of very, very valuable stuff inside there that was not covered under insurance. My question is, why would that be the case? Why wouldn't y'all have made sure that all of this was covered?
0: Maybe it's too expensive. Maybe you can't find insurance to cover a facility that stores a bunch of questionable batteries.
8: Maybe so. But I mean, those are the people's bikes, the people's batteries.
0: Yeah.
8: You know, that was bought with tax money. I think the people deserve a right to know that anything that they're being forced to fund, be it through property tax or sales tax, it's going to be covered in case of a fire like this. It's not common. All going to burn up.
0: I think it's pretty common. I think a lot of cities are self, insured. I think there's a lot of that, you know?
8: Well, then I guess we get to eat the cost.
0: It is 7:08. Listen, the pressure is on for Governor Greg Abbott as data center opponents push for a special legislative session on the massive artificial intelligence sites. A recent poll by UT's Texas Politics Project showed 56% of Texans oppose building data centers in their communities. Grassroots organizers say it's time to turn up the volume on the demands for Governor Greg Abbott to press pause on those data centers. Protester Linda Pauley.
12: We're not asking any longer. We're down on our knees and we are begging. We are asking you to have an emergency legislature session or at least pass a moratorium.
0: Yeah, there are more than 300 of these data centers on the ground. And according to energy research firm Glenview, the biggest concerns are about the proliferation of heavy water usage, rising electric bills, and a strain on the power grid. Even though those that are in the industry say they've addressed all of those issues, yeah. Even ERCOT says all of those issues have been addressed.
12: Why will Governor Abbott not call a special session? Why will he not pass a moratorium to just put this on hold?
0: Yeah, because putting it on hold could set many of these projects back. CBS Austin asked the governor's office for a response to those questions.
13: We asked the governor's office for a response and got this statement. Quote, Governor Abbott has been clear that data centers cannot come before Texas families. That's why he directed the PUC and ERCOT to require data centers to pay for their own infrastructure, bring their own power, reuse their own water, and lower residential electric bills. End quote.
0: Now, lawmakers asked to testify experts whether Texas will remain an attractive site for data center developers without tax breaks. Brad Reynolds, Chief Revenue Estimator for the State Comptroller Public Accounts.
14: It's time and it's appropriate.
0: Here's what he had to say.
15: Texas is now the second largest co-location multi-tenant data center market in the country, the Dallas-Fort Worth metro area. That all happened without any sales tax exemption.
0: How about that? Yeah, the Senate Finance Committee is evaluating whether the sales tax exemption should potentially be kept, changed, or done away with during the upcoming legislative session that begins in January. State Senator Joan Huffman is chair of the Texas Senate Finance Committee.
14: It's time and it's appropriate and necessary, actually, for the legislature to reexamine whether this exemption still delivers a return that justifies its rapidly mounting foregone tax revenue. No tax exemption should operate on autopilot.
0: Mm. Yeah, well, there you go. Senator Joan Huffman.
8: Mm. It seems to be like the A number one debate in the state of Texas now, data centers. And it sounds like there are a lot of people out there making a lot of arguments based upon half-truths or disinformation or just a general
0: memes.
8: Lack of understanding. Memes, yeah. I don't think that most of us can sit here and say we know exactly the answers to all these questions. But the answer, I do know this, the answer is not just halting all data center construction, halting all data center expansion. I'm not pro-data center any more than I'm anti-data center. I just recognize the fact that whether or not we want them, they're here, they're an integral part of things already and will be increasingly so. And there's just so much opposition to it everywhere you go. And it's always the same argument. Water, electricity, noise. Yeah, you know, lights.
0: I think, you know, and a lot of these protesters, they're wondering why the governor won't call a special session on this. Primarily because it's a political season. James Tallarico, Gina Hinojosa are calling for a special session just on data center moratoriums. Mm-hmm. It would be seen as weak for the governor to bow down to their demands. Mm-hmm. I mean, just weeks ago, he was he was talking about how Texas was going to be the epicenter of data centers. And then, you know, the tide started shifting because of social media posts in rural Texas getting into people's heads. They use a closed loop system and they bring their own power now. Some of the early ones did generate a few problems. And the tax incentives, I think that's a healthy debate. Mm-hmm. You know, I think that's worthy of a debate. Joan Huffman makes a great point there. It shouldn't just be an automatic tax break.
8: Absolutely not.
0: You know, she makes a good point.
8: Absolutely not. I mean, there's always room for discussions of a possible deal to be made about this or that. But, you know, a lot of these data centers are getting very hefty, significant tax breaks.
0: It is 712. You can join us at 512-836-0590.
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10: Mark and Melinda.
16: Laura is in Lockhart. We're sorry to hear that you lost your job in the fall of 25, and so you contacted and did some checking on Obamacare. Pick it up from there, please.
17: They were telling me that my premium every month was going to be $650.
18: Wow.
16: And was that with or without subsidies from the taxpayers?
17: I called them before the subsidies expired, and then it was like $500 a month, and then I talked to them again before deadline ended, and it had gone up to $650.
16: And they have different options like gold, mm-hmm. silver, etc. Do you recall which one they were quoting there?
17: Because I do have a disability, and so I had to see a specific doctor. They said that even looking at the bronze plan, it was the cheapest that they could find was $650 a month, and I'm like, I don't have a job. My husband works, but he doesn't make enough to pay that. And unfortunately, we got married after he retired, so I couldn't be put on his insurance.
18: Well, and were they taking in his income as they were evaluating trying to cover you?
17: Yeah, because we live in the same household. And it's the exact same thing with Medicaid, except they were going on saying that I don't qualify for Medicaid because I don't have children. So because we made a choice not to have children, we're being punished.
16: What are you going to do, Laura?
17: I wish I knew. I've filed for Social Security disability, but that takes anywhere from 300 to 356 days to get approved.
18: See, that's my issue with this whole government getting involved in healthcare here. You would think a situation like yours would be ideal for getting the short-term coverage until perhaps you're able to find a job or find a plan on your own. And yet, they have made it just impossible
17: so
18: for you.
17: So difficult.
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8: 7:15. Checking Austin's on-time traffic. All morning long, there's been an issue on 130 northbound at FM 969 from crash happened earlier this morning, but all lanes of traffic remain shut down through there. Looks like it was a pretty bad wreck. 183 northbound at I-35, you've got a lane blocked up by a stalled vehicle. 183A southbound at SH-45, same story. One disabled vehicle blocking up a lane. And another check for you at 731. Patrick Osborne, Austin's on-time traffic.
9: News Radio KLBJ Radar Weather Watch. Technically, we're not supposed to make it to 100 today, but 98's pretty darn close. Partly cloudy skies. Cloudy tonight, upper 70s. It'll be 100 for tomorrow with plenty of sunshine. And we'll look at for those triple-digit temperatures to continue steady all the way through Tuesday. That's your News Radio KLBJ Radar Weather Watch. I'm Rachel Maris.
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0: The city of Austin patting itself on the back after connecting dozens of homeless people with shelter.
1: If you come in only with the intention to remove trash and debris and not help people solve their problems, those folks are going to continue to be homeless.
0: Well, you're not helping people solve their problems by getting them into housing either.
8: Yeah, I don't see that happening. Yeah. All we have are these tiny little snippets of like, hey, we cleaned these camps, and hey, we moved 51 people and pointed them in direction of a shelter. All the while, we see the problem getting worse year after year, and when we call it out, as the public, the council gaslights us. Oh, there's no problem. You just hate the homeless is all.
0: Did you use the phrase, fund the homeless, fund the homelessness?
8: I used their phrase, yes.
0: Yeah, that's their phrase.
8: Yes, that is their phrase.
0: The city wants to fund homelessness. Mm-hmm. 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
8: No.
0: I don't want more of it. I want it to go away. I want real results. I want people to stop drinking booze, stop doing drugs, and get the health care that they need for their mental illness.
8: Mm-hmm.
0: I do not want to fund homelessness, Mayor.
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0: 7:17 here on the Todd and Oz Show. You know, considering hearing from the bus drivers at Capital Metro that are on these buses, you know, for 6, 7, 8 hours a day at a time.
8: Yeah.
0: I'm not sure how long they're actually behind the wheel. It's probably not the full 8 hour shift. You know, there's time before and after, of course, right? But they're complaining about a possible strike. They're complaining about safety, among other things. And if it's not safe for the drivers, then it's not safe for women and children.
8: It's not. You're right.
0: We've had a couple of people killed over the past year or so just on a Capital Metro bus. I kind of think that it is time for Capital Metro's union to go on strike so that we can talk about the safety of our buses.
8: Clearly the problem has gotten better. I mean, not gotten better. It's gotten worse. Capital Metro would try to tell you otherwise, but there's a reason they got their own police department. And you know, we've got this guy nowadays, his account on X, Austin Videos. All day long, he's documenting these sorts of incidents. He's got one from yesterday. There's a bus with two busted out windows and, somebody yelling, where are the cops for this operator? He's got two busted windows. Where's his help? And so every day, it seems like we're seeing an incident on a bus, whether the riders or the drivers themselves have to deal directly with it. We've heard stories about them being assaulted time and time again. They're the only ones on that bus that can't be armed to defend themselves.
0: It's so expensive to operate this Capital Metro system that has never improved ridership numbers since the creation of Capital Metro in the late 80s.
8: Mm-hmm.
0: Ridership numbers have not improved whatsoever. Their tax base has continued to climb year after year after year. They also get a lot of state dollars and a lot of federal dollars. They're really expensive. Capital Metro is very expensive. Now, by and large, I'm sure the people that ride Capital Metro say it's able to get them where they need to go.
8: Sure.
0: You know what I mean? There's a lot of paratransit type folks out there in our community that need a ride to various locations. And I think some of them enjoy that and they appreciate it, of course.
8: Mm-hmm.
0: But the safety side of this, I mean, if the drivers don't feel safe, then how can anybody feel safe?
8: No.
0: 512-836-0590 here on the Todd and Oz Show. President Trump rallying supporters in Michigan ahead of that state's primary. Newsman Lucas Tomlinson checks in from the White House.
3: President Trump taking his economic message to Michigan and General Motors, touting his economic success ahead of next week's primaries and defending his use of tariffs.
22: When they're coming back and production's moving from Mexico and companies are actually moving production from Mexico back to America, before they left, they went the other way. Now they're all coming back. Toyota, Hyundai and others are relocating production back to the U.S.
3: President Trump was thanked for saving the auto industry, including keeping China out. And some say the new Trump accounts for newborns will help spawn future capitalists.
0: Yeah, now some in the auto industry have criticized the president's approach on the tariff policy, noting the increase in import taxes make sourcing car parts from overseas more costly. Yeah, it's cheaper if you buy American.
8: Well, you know, that's part of the whole thing that we're trying to get done here,
0: that's,
8: right?
0: That's the reason.
8: We're trying to get back to people buying American and having American-made quality.
0: The goal is to make foreign parts more expensive so that you'll buy American parts.
8: Yeah.
0: You know, fulfill American jobs.
8: Bring back American jobs and sort of revive the industry here in America.
0: It is 7:21. Hang on to your wallet, Georgetown folks. Georgetown School District says it's run out of options when it comes to managing the school district's budget. And now the school board wants you to pay more in property taxes. Superintendent Devin Padaville, he tells CBS Austin that they're drawing up plans for a tax rate election this fall. He says to give the district more financial flexibility to cover everyday cost and pay teachers more money.
4: The majority, if not all of it, would go to compensation for teachers and staff. Increasing pay at the same time is so important because the most important thing we do for kids is put a great teacher in every classroom. Mm,
0: and think about this, your own personal home finances. If you're struggling to pay your bills as a property owner, a homeowner, a father of a family, why would you go out and borrow a bunch of money every year just to pay your day-to-day bills? It means you're living beyond your means. Mm-hmm. Well, if approved, he says the average property owner in Georgetown will pay just under $8 more in their property tax bills.
4: And for that amount of money in a year, $7.92, we could give teachers a $2,000 raise. And for experienced teachers, it could go up to $2,500.
0: How about that? And I'm assuming that's better outcomes, better grades, better behavior with the kids, right? Mm. Well, if the voters reject the proposal, he says additional cuts will have to be made, and that could impact the classroom. The survey sent to district parents back in June indicated that 58% of the participants said they supported a tax rate election. I am curious about that survey that was sent out to district parents. Did it also include teachers? Were they part of the survey?
8: It's a good question.
0: That would taint the results of this survey, right?
8: Because it says here the sample size was 401 people.
0: 401 people.
8: Yeah.
0: I wonder how many of those actually worked in the district itself.
8: Because it doesn't specify that. It just says community survey and done by phone or text, asking them do they have a favorable opinion for a 9-cent increase. And 58% said, yeah, we'd support that.
0: Well, the district has until August 17th to decide whether or not to put that increase on the November ballot.
8: I mean, the district claims that doing so, you know, this $7.92 increase would generate $8.4 million in district spending. Now, if you look at it just from that perspective, okay, that's not a whole lot. You're probably not going to be burdened and broke by an $8 increase. However, that's this year. And then there's another one. And then there's another one. And then there's another one. And all of a sudden, you're paying a whole lot more, you know, in over the course of a handful of years than just $8 extra. It all adds up. And I never see any of the school districts, any city council, any county commissioner, I never see anything come down. We never end up paying less money. So this is a forever tax increase and you know, forever cost increase.
0: For sure.
8: And it compounds and it builds. There are other taxing entities. So it's not just $7.92 and that's it. You know, I mean, you can sell it that way, but that's just maybe y'all can start living within your means a little better.
0: I'll be honest with you. I've heard nothing but great things about Georgetown Public Schools.
8: I'm with you on that. Yeah, it's a great school district.
0: I mean, I've heard nothing but good things. You know, maybe I'm wrong, you know, but I've heard nothing but great things.
8: They're not in the news, you know, because of their perpetually failing campuses by the dozen. That seems to be a problem to the south of Georgetown ISD.
0: Is it something to tugging on the heartstrings of the public? Because nobody says no, really, to a public school tax, right? Because it's for the kids. It's for the kids. We got to do it for the kids.
8: Yeah, that's the way they sell it. People have to be realistic. I mean, at some point, yeah, we want to help the kids and make sure they get a good education in school, but I also want to make sure that I don't lose my house just because you've taxed me into oblivion. Pay my mortgage, put food on the table for my family, and I'm not going to let your property tax hike get in the way of that.
0: That Georgetown Stadium has a beautiful press box, by the way. I mean, it's top tier. Top tier. I mean, it's top tier. Division I caliber press box. It's beautiful.
8: I believe it.
0: It's beautiful.
8: I believe it these days.
0: It is 7:25. Yeah, jump in here at 512-836-0590. Kentucky's governor this morning is demanding that Senator Mitch McConnell speak directly to the people of his state or resign.
5: Kentucky Governor Andy Beshear has written to Republican Senator Mitch McConnell, emphasizing that it's been more than 6 weeks since McConnell was hospitalized. In his letter, Beshear, a Democrat, demanded that McConnell, quote, provide proof of your capacity to serve or resign. He's also asking Senate Majority Leader John Thune to investigate McConnell's condition and determine whether a Senate vacancy is warranted. McConnell's office released a new photo of him with his wife, which his team says was taken on Sunday. It included a statement saying he's working hard to return, and a note from the Capitol's attending physician saying he is undergoing physical therapy and not yet cleared to return to work. Tanya J. Powers, Fox News.
0: Yeah, that that first photo they released a couple of weeks ago, I think that was proven to be fake.
6: Was it?
0: He was holding a newspaper from 2025 in the hospital bed.
6: That would indicate, it was in the past.
0: Yeah.
6: I think McConnell has already departed.
0: Huh?
6: I think if weeks, if not months ago, and the people have no representation right now there in Kentucky. I mean, they have Rand Paul. That's it. Mm. McConnell. If you're still doing business, you're still chipping away at things, old Mitch. Then why haven't you come out and said word one? I'm with the governor on this one. Come out and speak to your people, or step down and retire.
0: Mm.
6: That you owe it to everyone in that state.
0: Have you heard from his wife? Is Elaine Chao, is she still in China? She's still on that Chinese trip?
6: Well, based on that picture, that alleged picture they just released, she's standing next to him. So my guess is she's completed her her meeting with Xi Jinping finally, or whoever she was over there meeting with.
0: If you don't believe he's dead or alive, then why do you believe that she's here? You know what I'm saying? I mean, if they're lying about his death,
6: well, sure.
0: Lying about his life, she may be lying about being in the country too.
6: Yeah, I mean,
0: if it's that deep,
6: we would have to assume if that first picture was proven to be fake, then the second one likely could be. And so, who knows what end is up with this story?
0: Thomas Massie, does he want that seat?
6: I think that's part of their fear.
0: 727 here at KLBJ. Yeah, jump in at 512-836-0590. That's the Republicans' fear.
6: Mm-hmm. Mm-hmm. Yeah, I mean,
0: thorn in the side for the administration.
6: Yeah, they wanted to get rid of him.
0: 728 here at KLBJ.
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29: I'm CJ. Papa, flag-draped casket will carry the remains of Lindsey Graham to the Capitol one final time.
30: They will honor him with a ceremony in the rotunda. Graham is neither lying in state or honor in the rotunda. His family preferred a private service. This is the first time Congress has honored someone in the rotunda without lying in state or honor.
29: Fox's Chad Pergerman at the Capitol begins at 10 a.m. Eastern. President Trump, Israel's Prime Minister Benjamin Netanyahu, and Ukraine's leader Vladimir Zelensky all attending Graham's funeral later this afternoon. He died earlier this month at the age of 71. Now, the president is also meeting separately at the White House today with both of those leaders. Gas down a penny overnight for a gallon of regular $4.10. That from Triple

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14: And you could join us at 512-836-0590. Benjamin Netanyahu will meet with the president later today. So were Vladimir Zelensky as well from the Ukraine. And there's been a pause in the military strikes on Iran. It appears to still be holding at this moment as officials say there's been some progress in peace talks. I guess, you know, what are we to believe? Newsman Sagar Magani has the story.
15: For the third straight night, the U.S. military did not launch attacks on Iranian targets. President Trump says, quote, good talks are taking place to resolve the war. Speaking to reporters aboard Air Force One, the president was asked if he's running out of patience with Iran.
16: I have plenty of time. Plenty of time. Their whole shoreline is wiped out. The strait is in very good shape. And we're talking right now. You know, they wanted to talk. Their people said, please don't drop, don't shoot. Last night, the night before, two nights. Don't do it. You know, we're having good talks.
15: On his way to a tour of a General Motors plant in Milford, Michigan, a suburb of Detroit, the president told reporters the Strait of Hormuz was, quote, in very good shape. That's despite Iranian disruptions and attacks on tankers moving through the strait over the last 2 weeks. Trump also said Iran was desperate for the U.S. to cease military strikes.
16: Well, Iran took a beating over the last 14 days, and they asked us very nicely, please stop. Let's meet. And that's what we are right now. We'll see what happens. If we don't make a deal, we go back to the same thing.
15: President Trump once again boasted U.S. forces have degraded Iran's military dramatically.
16: If you look at Iran now, they're 8% of what they were 4 months ago. They're 8% of what they were 4 months ago. So we'll see how this all comes out.
15: Despite that, Iran had spent much of the last 2 weeks firing missiles at U.S. assets stationed in allied states in the Middle East. Over the weekend, the Trump administration downplayed reports that the president held off on a larger offensive over concerns U.S. munitions stockpiles were dwindling. Trump said the Pentagon still has a lot of mid-level munitions at their disposal, but he also said stockpiles for some items were lower thanks to President Biden sending weapons to Ukraine.
16: For some of the more sophisticated stuff, we certainly like that more. Biden gave a lot of it away.
15: Ukrainian President Volodymyr Zelensky said Monday Russia is giving Iran intel in an attempt to help them target American forces.
16: Well, we'll find out if that's true. I'll ask Putin about it. We'll find out.
15: The Associated Press reported mediators from Pakistan and Qatar have made significant progress towards getting talks between the U.S. and Iran back on track. Both sides are once again working on a peace deal. I'm John Stolness in Washington.

0: right. We do have a full report of this story on our website at newsradioklbj.com. It is 7:37, and President Trump is sharing some thoughts this morning live on Fox in a phone call to the show. Can we join that in progress, Vandy? Can we listen in live to the conversation, the president meeting with Benjamin Netanyahu and Zelensky later today? Let's listen.
1: Their army has been badly, really badly mortified. So many others, you know, you look at their defense, their air defense, it's gone. All of their radar is gone. Most of their weaponry is gone. Most of their manufacturing is gone. And you look, and but I have some Republicans said, well, why don't we hit them harder? So, you know, it's like at some point. So I have, you have a lot of competing factions. You have a group of people that wanted to be obliterated in the truest sense of the word. Then you have a group that says, this is actually a good time to make a deal for them. If they don't make a deal, then I go back and I finish the job. But that's going to take them forever to rebuild. Already, it'll take them many years to ever rebuild. And I go back and finish up the job, as some people would like, with the bridges, with the very easy. I could take out most of their bridges in less than an hour. Less than an hour. But, you know, it takes them 10 years to build a bridge. Bridges take the longest, and power plants are second. I can knock out the power plants. Within one day, all of their power plants would be gone. And I let them know that, you know, with negotiations. They say, look, people want me to do that. I think I get almost the same thing out of it as doing it. But the problem is they'll never be able to, you know, I think about 91 million people without power, without bridges, would have to live. And it's a very, very delicate balance. Yeah. So I think we have a very strong position right now. They know I'm going to do that if they don't make a deal. The bridges are going to be gone. Literally in less than, I would say in 2 hours, most of the bridges, the major bridges, will all be gone. And the power plants in one day. And, you know, if I can avoid doing that, I'd like to do that. The hardest thing to build is a power plant. The longest thing to build is a bridge. It takes a long time to rebuild and build bridges. And from that's what I used to do for a living, construction. It takes years to build these things. And, you know, and knock them out in 1 hour, and it takes many years. It really decimates a country. So those are the two big things. And then there's always the desalinization plants. And who am I hurting there? I'm hurting the people. So I'm not looking to do that. I just want, very simply, they cannot have a nuclear weapon. Very simple. And they've agreed to that, essentially. We have to get them to, make it formal. Right. But they've agreed to it.
2: How do you feel about it?
1: And why wouldn't they? Tell me, why wouldn't they?
2: Well, look, no one can figure out the Iranians. It's been 50 years. So pickaxe.
1: Well, 50 years, you're right about that. And for 50 years, other presidents should have done this job, and they never did anything. Obama actually paid them billions of dollars, the opposite. He thought he could bribe his way into friendship. Right. And they went out and tried to develop nuclear missiles and nuclear weapons from it. So, you know, for 50 years, every single president should have done something, or other countries, you could say, too, not just the United States. It's always the United States. But for 50 years, other presidents, you know, they kept saying 47, 47. Well, it's really 50 because they've been saying 47 years for 3 years. But for 50 years, other presidents should have done this job. Would have been a lot easier. There would have been less competence. Well, now, when I took out General Soleimani, my first term, that set them back, because I think they would have fought in a different manner. I'll tell you what, if he were around, maybe he would have had the nuclear. We stopped the nuclear with the B-2, and I stopped it also when I terminated that horrible deal made by Obama. They call it the Iran nuclear deal. It was the worst, dumbest deal. It was a road to a nuclear weapon. And if they had a nuclear weapon, you wouldn't have Israel around. Frankly, if I weren't president of the United States, Israel today would not exist.
0: There you go. President Trump live on Fox and Friends this morning. The president sharing some of the latest as negotiations and conversations continue, saying that it's hard to negotiate with them. And after 13 nights of heavy bombing, they got a lot of damage to deal with. 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
10: A jury in Seattle has awarded $8 million to a student who was punched in the face by one of his teachers. It's one of the largest levies ever against the Seattle public schools.
11: And holy cow, they were asking for $76 to $124 million in damages. So $8 million doesn't sound that bad when you look at what they were asking for.
10: No kidding, yes.
12: It's a ridiculous settlement, $8 million for punching a kid. No, you should not make it a practice to punch any of your students, even if they make you mad and they fight you. You got to be better than that. My only disagreement comes with a jury award in this of $8 million. Give me a break. If, Mark, if you want to put one right in a kisser, I'd take $8 million right now. I would.
10: I'm going to pass for right now. Thank you.
11: Well, but thanks you for think? Putting the offer on the
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11: table.
12: Yes. Yeah. Yes. Hit me with your best shot for $8 million. We'll move on.
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4: 7:45, Austin's on-time traffic. There, Giles Lane around Johnny Morris Road. Seeing that crash. Still going to be getting in your way. The bigger problem, though, continues to be on 130 northbound, where all lanes are still blocked up and closed at FM 969 because of a bad crash that happened there earlier this morning. And also, there is, looks like 183 southbound at Duval, you got a stall, and 183 northbound at McKinney Falls Parkway, there's a stalled vehicle there as well. And 805, another check coming up. Patrick Osborne, Austin's on-time traffic.
15: News Radio KLBJ Radar Weather Watch. We're going to be dealing with these extremely warm temperatures for the next couple of weeks with no rain at all in our forecast. We'll hit a high today about 98, and we'll look for clouds tonight down to the upper 70s. Tomorrow, definitely 100 partly cloudy skies. That's your News Radio KLBJ Radar Weather Watch. I'm Rachel.
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22: Recently, some metal rails and loops were installed by someone on a nearly dozen planter boxes near 6th Street and Brazos. Downtown Austin Alliance says, It had no part in the installation. It is also curious as to who added the deterrence, if you will, to keep the homeless away.
4: You know, I don't know if it's just homeless. I mean, they also kind of look like those things that people would put up to stop people with skateboards from, you know, grinding up the sides of planter boxes with their tricks and whatnot.
22: Sure.
4: But I would think that this would be fairly easy to track down, or at least get an idea. There's surveillance cameras all over downtown Austin.
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4: I could believe that.
22: Or it was one of the business owners downtown that did it out of frustration. Well, damn you, city. 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
22: 7:47 here on the Todd and Oz Show. President Trump has informed Senate Majority Leader John Thune, the Republican from South Dakota, that he does not want the Senate to leave town until the Save America Act passes. Well, Thune was on Fox, and he says the best way to pass it is through the late Lindsey Graham way, through budget reconciliation.
2: The Democrats, this is something that they're salivating over the opportunity to have, is a talking filibuster. So that isn't the best path in my view. And frankly, I don't think we probably have the votes in the Senate among Republicans even to get on a talking filibuster. But I do think we have a possibility through budget reconciliation.
22: Any Republican that's against the Save America Act should be voted out of office.
4: Mm-hmm.
22: This comes as Thune and other Republican leaders have made it clear that the political reality is the Save America Act, as written, does not have enough votes to pass the upper chamber, neither from Democrats or from the GOP. Now, why is that?
4: Yeah, obviously, I'm sure it has something to do with money. It always seems to. Money and John Thune. John Thune is not a real Republican. He's certainly not up there to represent you. And I'm not sure I even believe him when he says that they wouldn't even have enough votes to pass. I think they would. Trump's calling on Thune to nuke the filibuster. Because he came out just yesterday saying, look, it's inevitable. The Democrats, when they regain power at any point, they will do it. And they will do all sorts of harm and damage, potentially irreparable to this nation, so they can solidify their power. Do it now, and let's get this passed, because it is very, very important. Plus, it's extremely bipartisan. And the overwhelming majority of the nation wants it.
22: I think this and getting the money out of politics are the two most important issues facing American citizens and the future of this country.
4: Mm-hmm.
22: I think this is that important. It's one of the most important issues.
4: But I'll tell you what.
22: Because you can't solve other things without solving this first.
4: You're right. But with this current crop of elected officials that we have up there, nothing's ever going to change. And my prediction is, when all is said and done with this SAVE Act thing, the Republican Party will have yet again let down and disappointed the very people that put them in there for the umpteen millionth time.
22: Why would any Republican be against the Save America Act? This doesn't make any sense to me. It's shocking. They should be voted out.
4: I don't know why anybody would be against it.
22: But I don't understand why. I do understand why Democrats would be against it, because they admit themselves they can't win an election with the Save Act. They need non-citizens to be voting in some way.
4: Mm-hmm. Yeah. Well, we've got to safeguard against all
22: that. Otherwise, they'd be for it.
4: You have to assume that, right? You have to assume that you guys fight this tooth and nail and throw your little temper tantrums and come up with all your little excuses every day, because at the bottom of your real desire is that you want illegals and voter fraud, basically. You're okay with it because it's going to go in your favor.
22: It is 7:50. Yeah, you can dive in at 512-836-0590. I think it was last year the Austin City Council invited, what's his name, Dr. Chico Tillman, Tillman Training and Consulting. I think he's returning. Yeah, he's coming back and spearheading a major public safety initiative. And in fact, the Austin City Council in December of 2025 officially authorized $110,000 in contract money for Chico Tillman, a PhD, and to help Austin, cut crime violence, things like that.
4: Yeah.
22: And he's coming back to town to help us with our crime problem.
4: So we spent $110,000 on him last year.
22: That's right.
4: $78,000 on him this year.
22: Right.
4: I would like to know, what did Mr. Tillman do for us? What did we get out of $110,000 from this guy coming from Chicago, one of the most crime-plagued cities in the entire nation, and he's going to come lecture us on crime prevention?
0: Well, you got a 74-page report that Mr. Tillman wrote that's posted on the city's website.
3: Mm-hmm.
0: Yeah, they, and in fact, it went up earlier last month, early June. Austin Public Health released the consulting firm's Community Violence Intervention Strategy Report, which said it's the first step in making a comprehensive public health and safety plan for the city in Travis County. Since then, since Mr. Tillman's come to town, we've had a wave of 15-year-olds shooting each other.
4: That's right.
0: You know,
4: And what is it with our elected officials here? It's all about coming up with comprehensive plans, but never actual action that's executed from those plans. It's always, we got to spend the big bucks because we need to come up with a plan. I got a plan. How about we start prosecuting people? We don't need Chico Tillman here. I know 78 grand is not, I mean, it's nothing compared to the overall $6.6 billion budget, but still, it's the principle of it. The guy's a grifter.
0: Here's what he says in his report that you paid for last year. He says, quote, "I believe in the ecological system theory where violence is everybody's problem and no one organization or no one agency can prevent violence. And it takes everyone to help us because people or organizations are not ubiquitous."
4: What? Okay.
0: Yeah, the report recommendations include better coordination, more funding for the OVP, and evaluate that office. And quote, "There has to be a line item of violence prevention in order to help the most vulnerable communities in Austin," he says. So it's not dependent on union grants to go up and down that fluctuate. He says, because if the resources fluctuate, then we're going to see fluctuations and spikes in violence.
4: Hmm. I don't know if they're aware, but there was a report that just came out a week or so ago showing that murder rates have been going down in almost all major cities in America, except for Austin, Texas, and Dallas, Texas. So what's your Office of Violence Prevention doing here?
0: I'm not sure if they're paying people to not be violent, because in 2025, Austin budgeted $1 million for violence prevention. That same year, Texas approved $2 million for those efforts statewide. Tillman also said he's concerned about public awareness of what the Office of Violence Prevention is actually doing. And he suggests, the changes in the OVP's functions. Getting the word out a little bit better. Word of what? Yeah. Telling 15-year-olds to stop shooting each other?
4: Oh, okay.
0: Is that what he's talking about?
4: It sounds like that's about all it amasses to. Yeah. This guy's been making the rounds, the whole circuit. I know that he's built hundreds of thousands, if not millions, out of Harris County and Houston. He doesn't seem to have been doing a very good job there. To me, this makes no sense. I'm not going to go cut your backyard when my backyard is 3 feet tall. Right, I'm taking care of mine first. Why don't you go back to Chicago and leave us alone?
0: Clyde is checking in. He's on 620 this morning. Good morning, Clyde. What's on your mind?
14: I don't know. A lot of things are on my mind today. But the main thing on my mind is I can write a report for the city of Austin for free. All you have to do is get a district attorney that will prosecute the laws that are on the books right now for all of us. That's all you have to do.
0: That definitely cuts down on the repeat criminals, for sure.
14: And I charge no one any money for that.
0: Yeah. Clyde, I agree with you. It definitely would cut down on the repeat criminals, for sure. But I think if you ultimately want to reduce violence in American cities, you have to restore the nuclear family. And that goes against everything on the progressive left and feminist, all of their ideals. It goes totally against that.
4: Yeah, it does.
0: You restore the nuclear family and a lot of things improve. Public education improves. Safety and violence disappears.
4: Mm-hmm.
0: And things turn around rather quickly when you restore the nuclear family.
4: You're saying maybe we could become a high trust society again?
0: 7:55 here at KLBJ. 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
0: You know, heaven forbid that you're injured in a crash today on Austin area roadways, maybe with a car, a truck, maybe a motorcycle. But if that does happen to you, reach out to my friend Adam Lowy. You see, for 20 years, Adam's been fighting for, injured folks just like you all across the Austin area. 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
33: Paying tribute to Lindsey Graham. I'm Dave Anthony, Fox News.
34: He was a great guy. He was a great politician, actually. People don't understand he really was. He was able to bring people together.
33: President Trump, a short time ago on Fox and Friends, has a flag-draped casket carrying the late senator, goes to the U.S. Capitol this morning.
35: Note that he is not lying in state or honor, but they're doing a special ceremony in the rotunda for Lindsey Graham. They've never done it this way before.
33: Fox's Chad Pergram at the Capitol.
35: We expect this ceremony to only go for about 30 minutes. They will then take the casket out, put it back in the hearse, and then go out to the National Cathedral.
33: That is where there's a funeral. President Trump will speak at this afternoon. Ukraine's President Volodymyr Zelensky and Israel's Prime Minister Benjamin Netanyahu will also attend. And this morning, both leaders will meet with President Trump at the White House. First, Zelensky talking about the Russia war, then Netanyahu discussing the Iran conflict. The president also tells Fox he's still hoping for a deal with Iran, but if talks fail, the U.S. attacks will be worse.
34: I would say in 2 hours, most of the bridges, the major bridges, will all be gone. And the power plants in one day. And, you know, if I can avoid doing that, I'd like to do that.
33: And the president insists he won't let Iran get a nuclear weapon and tells Fox the Strait of Hormuz will be open for shipping.
34: We control the strait. Now, they can drop a couple of mines in there and screw things up, but we control the strait. Our Navy is incredible. Not one ship has gotten to Iran during any time where we had the blockades.
33: And oil prices, they're down about 2% again this morning. It is day three of the search for suspect number three in Sunday night Seattle shooting that sent panicked people running and hiding at a food festival. Three shot dead, four wounded.
36: We will leave no stone unturned.
1: to bring those, all of those who may be involved to justice.
2: That's Seattle Police Chief Sean Barnes. One of the gunmen is among the dead. Another accused shooter, a 15-year-old, is in custody. 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
3: Mark and Melinda.
10: Melissa is in Manor with a comment on PepsiCo, saying they're going to cut the price on all of their potato chips and other snacks by 15%. Hi, Melissa. How are you?
5: I'm good. I'm wondering if the 15%, they're trying to make themselves sound good with, the customers, because I think they're losing business to the store brands. Generics used to get a bad name, but now they don't. And I can tell you, everything I just put in my grocery cart that was a snack was the store brand. The sodas I bought, I don't even drink them that often, were half the price.
10: Wow.
5: Yeah, and in some cases, like I'm just going to say the cheese balls at one particular store that I only buy on game days, they actually taste better to me, the store brand, than the other one.
11: That's but, how I cater everything.
10: Melissa, thank you so much. And Melinda and I will be over for the game and those cheese balls.
11: Yes, I'm looking forward to it.
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0: Way to clean.
2: Well, as they get ready to pay tribute to late Senator Lindsey Graham at the U.S. Capitol and then Washington's National Cathedral, this is the last day for anyone who wants to run for the late senator's seat to file.
7: The filing window for South Carolina's August 11th special Republican Senate primary ends at noon Eastern time. The late Senator Lindsey Graham had already secured the GOP nomination but passed away earlier this month from a heart ailment. He was 71 years old. Those running for his seat and a full six-year term include his sister, Darlene Graham, who was appointed to serve the remainder of her brother's term and has earned President Trump's endorsement, as well as Congressman Russell Fry and Ralph Norman. If no candidate secures at least 50% of the vote, a runoff would take place on August 25th. Whoever advances will take on Democratic nominee Dr. Annie Andrews, a pediatrician, in November. Kristen Goodwin, Fox News.
2: Michigan's primaries are a week from today, and last night, two Democrats running for Senate squared off in a debate on WJBK.
8: I'm not a socialist. I'm just a capitalist who understands how capitalism works. The biggest threat to capitalism was never the idea of government regulation. It was always monopoly.
2: Abdul El-Sayed is vying for the nomination against Haley Stevens.
9: I have released my full tax returns, and Abdul still hasn't. We need to ask him, what's he hiding? What are the Republicans going to uncover in the general election that they will use against him?
2: Now, the winner will take on Mike Rogers in November. Another plea on Instagram from Today's Show host Savannah Guthrie to whoever kidnapped her mother nearly 6 months ago to do the right thing and let them know where she is.
14: Our family is in agony. We are in a nightmare that will not end. Nothing about our situation has changed.
2: Police still have no person of interest in Nancy Guthrie's abduction. On Wall Street, we're seeing mixed results. Dow futures up more than 500 points, but they're down for the Nasdaq about 200. I'm Dave Anthony, and this is Fox News.
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4: .805, Austin's on-time traffic, and we got a couple of spots right now with total lane closures. There's a new crash, 183 southbound. You're going to be sitting there for a while. Crash at Oak Knoll has all lanes and the exit lane closed down as well. There's also a wreck, 130 northbound. This one's been a problem all morning long. All lanes closed at FM 969 because of that crash. Looks like elsewhere around town, nothing too major. 35 southbound, you got a stall at 51st Street to watch for. We'll get you another check at 8:15. Patrick Osborne, Austin's on-time traffic.
18: News Radio KLBJ Radar Weather Watch pushing that 100 mark today with partly cloudy skies. 98 is where we'll most likely settle. A few passing clouds, upper 70s tonight. Tomorrow, definitely triple digits, tiptoeing into 100. And a few clouds overnight tomorrow night down into the upper 70s. That's your News Radio KLBJ Radar Weather Watch. I'm Rachel Marisay.
3: The Todd and Oz Show is live. Number one in the ratings and number one in your hearts. Climb into this treehouse of love at 512-836-0590. Oh, now, here are Todd and Oz.
0: We got some real problems on the roadway this morning. I know you got some traffic updates to pass along. Let me squeeze in Chuck. Southbound 183, shut down. Chuck, where are you right now? They're at Duval?
19: Well, they let us around it in the toll lane.
6: But there's two fire trucks and about four cops. It looks like a six-car pileup across all four lanes. You can still get off at Oak Knoll, but you're not getting off at Duval.
0: All right, all right. Right there, yeah, that's a busy section this time of day for sure.
6: Oh, yeah.
4: So it's closer, because TxDOT's showing it closer to Oak Knoll, but you're saying that the crash is actually closer to Duval?
6: It's right at the Duval.
4: Okay.
0: Right at the exit. Okay. Right there.
4: Great. Yeah,
0: there
4: I appreciate the clarification there.
0: All right, there you go.
6: No problem, guys.
0: Yeah, thank you, man. Thank
4: Good
0: you,
4: Chuck.
0: Yeah, those eyewitness reports, you get to come to the forefront and to help us pass along the information. Man, oh man, what a mess.
4: Yeah, that along with the full closure there of 130 that's been going on all morning long, 130 south or northbound there at 969. It's been a kind of a mess out there for drivers, it sounds like.
0: Yeah, the frontage road is backing up as well. They're on southbound 183 there, at just before the Duval exit. 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Do you see what happened there? Yeah, I'm seeing the multiple cars involved in a collision. So, yeah, if you've got some eyewitness reports, maybe you're stuck just behind it. We'd love to hear from you. Maybe you've driven past it. 512-836-0590 here on the Todd and Oz Show. We've got more problems at Austin Police Headquarters downtown. Mold has been found within the building's HVAC system. That's forced the APD to move staff and other facilities out for health and safety reasons. Austin Police Association President Michael Bullock tells KVU that he's glad that Chief Lisa Davis is bringing this to everyone's attention.
12: After the department recently discovered, you know, mold in some of the air conditioning units is when they've been taking measures to try to get everybody out of the building. I appreciate the chief being willing to see that this is an issue and trying to kind of expedite this process as much as we possibly can.
0: Brian Higginbotham with Mold Detection Pros here in Austin says the high number of people working and moving through that building means there could have been a lot of people that have been exposed.
13: In a police department, I assume you have a bunch of people coming and going and potentially getting exposed to the mycotoxins and the mold spores in those air. Yeah, I would say, I mean, it's not going to be like the mold is worse because the building's bigger. It's more like it's a worse problem because there's more people.
0: Well, anyway, Michael Bullock says some personnel still have to enter that building to get equipment and other resources.
12: We have some units that are patrol where there's a large amount of resources that are based out of there. There's kind of no way around some of that to where people have to go. They have to be able to pick up equipment. So exposure within the building can be very limited. And that's where they're trying to get people in and out kind of as soon as they can.
0: All right. So what is the impact? I mean, if you walk in and out of that and you have been for several months, how does it affect people? Is it, the expert there makes it sound like, they could be infected immediately and something bad happens.
4: Well, I'm certainly not an expert. I don't know how long it takes, how much exposure you actually need, but I do know that if there is dangerous mold inside of a building and I can avoid going in at all,
0: sure,
4: that's most certainly going to be my choice.
0: I don't think a lot of people are using that building, the downtown police headquarters, the old building. I think it's very limited access. It's the one with the big cage around it. We had to put a big fence around it because the DSA types were attacking police at that time during the summer of love and hate back in 2020. They almost took it, man. They almost took the police station.
4: They tried.
0: So we put that fence up, and they're still working on that new location over off over Barton Skyway area.
4: Mopac.
0: Yeah, Mopac area.
4: Yeah, but it sounds like they've got some operations out of there ongoing, because today, coming up at 10 o'clock, when they have a press conference about the North Metro Tactical Unit breaking up some what they describe as fairly significant organized crime ring, they're actually going to do that press conference from that public safety building. So there's definitely some stuff going on there.
0: Yeah.
4: But this APD headquarters, it's been rife with problems for years. It seems like not too long ago the place got flooded with sewage, from the backing up
0: it's an old building.
4: Pipes and all. Yeah, I mean, it's been in disrepair, falling into more and more disrepair for a long time, based on what I've heard.
0: You know, what's interesting is over the years, the taxpayers have said yes to big bond packages. Heck, there was going to be a police substation at that old Home Depot at St. John's.
4: Right.
0: Some of you listening may not realize there used to be a Home Depot at St. John's and I-35. They took it down maybe a couple of years ago, and that whole area was going to be a big bond package was approved, going to be a police substation.
4: Mm-hmm.
0: Another bond package was going to turn it into a park. Another bond package was going to turn it into a recreation center. Who knows where the hell that money has gone over the years. But they are working on the APD transitioning to that new joint public safety headquarters there at South Mopac and Barton Skyway. Yeah, the city purchased the modern corporate complex for about $120 million to co-locate administrative hubs for Austin Police, Fire, and EMS. They say the full completion should be complete by mid-2028. Design is about roughly 66% complete so far. About 100 full-time administrative employees, including police chief Lisa Davis, fire chief, EMS chief, HR, finance personnel, are already working out of that temporary office section inside the new MOPAC facility.
4: Okay. So making progress, huh? So this is the very same one, though, that a lot of the activists didn't like, right? There were big pushback, like the Save Our Springs Alliance and whatnot.
0: It was a building that already existed, and then overnight we spent $120 million.
4: Yeah.
0: It wasn't a whole lot of public feedback.
4: Yeah, that is kind of a high price tag for a seemingly overnight decision.
0: And that's not including the renovations.
4: Yeah.
0: That was just to buy the property.
4: Mm.
0: But we need a good police headquarters. There's no doubt that the old one has, been transformed into something that's kind of a mess right now.
4: Yeah. Oh, no, our police deserve better.
0: That is some prime real estate, too.
4: Yes, it is.
0: Big building right there on I-35 at 7th Street, right around the corner from the Arch, you know, the Resource Center for the Homeless.
4: Yeah, yeah, yeah. Somebody could buy that up and renovate it. Very prime real
0: estate. Turn it into some condos, maybe? Maybe turn it into a homeless shelter. How about that?
4: That's the Austin way right there.
0: Isn't that what the people downtown voted for?
4: Yeah.
0: Right?
4: Yeah.
0: It's 8:13 here at KLBJ.
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4: 8:15, Boston's on-time traffic. You're still going to be really slow right now on southbound 183. There was a really bad wreck at Duval. All lanes were previously blocked up, but it looks like a couple of lanes are now getting by, plus a toll lane, but still significant backups through there. 130 northbound, all lanes remain closed from a bad wreck there at FM 969. That one happened earlier this morning. And watch for the crash. This one's reported right there around Riverside Drive and Nooning Avenue. 8:31, another check. Patrick Osborne, Austin's on-time traffic.
18: News Radio KLBJ Radar Weather Watch. Technically, we're not supposed to make it to 100 today, but 98 is pretty darn close. Partly cloudy skies. Cloudy tonight, upper 70s. It'll be 100 for tomorrow with plenty of sunshine. And we'll look at for those triple-digit temperatures to continue steady all the way through Tuesday. That's your News Radio KLBJ Radar Weather Watch.
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0: Hey, let me squeeze in Lou, checking in from the Mopac area this morning.
1: Man, you know what it is, man. Just another day, another hustle, man.
0: Yep.
1: I want to speak on that homeless. Man, the city's not doing nothing about it. I started out having 5 homeless encampment properties to clean out. I was hired to do. I'm at 12 right now. All these individuals that I meet in these homeless encampments, they're ducked in these camps that people from Wisconsin, North Carolina, New York, these people are coming out from the woodwork, man.
0: Wow.
1: So I have no clue what these city council are talking about, if there's a change in decreasing homelessness. All these Mickey Mouse nonprofits that they have, man, everybody got their hand in the pot, man, taking some kind of change out of it. There's no change whatsoever.
0: Well, Lou, there's no interest in solving the crisis because that means they wouldn't be needed anymore, right? I mean,
1: exactly.
0: Yeah.
1: That's job security for them, and that's it.
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0: One last thing about this new police substation, this new police headquarters that's going to actually house police, fire, and EMS. This is over off Barton Skyway and Mopac over there. Big project. And remember, just a reminder how controversial that was when Mayor Kirk Watson actually led the charge to purchase that property. It became controversial because Brandywine Realty helped close that deal, and they made a big campaign donation to Mayor Kirk Watson's campaign, which was a violation, right?
4: Yeah, because I think it actually it went outside the limits. I think it was like $47,000 was the limit. And it was more than that. It was like $47,500, $48,000, something like that.
0: Yeah.
4: Yeah. So not only does it seem like a shady deal to begin with, he violated the rules and then tried to claim he didn't. We didn't do anything wrong. Come on. I've never heard a politician come out and say, yeah, you know what? I did. I messed up.
0: Well, come on. Let's give old Kirk Watson a break. Maybe it was a mistake. Maybe it was just a mistake.
4: Nobody's buying it.
0: It is 8:20. Listen, the Austin Transit Partnership has chosen a company called Stadler Manufacturing for those new rail cars for the proposed light rail portion of Project Connect. Well, the announcement raised a lot of eyebrows due to the sky-high price tag for each individual car. But Brad Cummings with the Austin Transit Partnership, he loves spending your money. He tells CBS Austin he thinks it's worth it.
5: CityLink vehicle has been tested and used all over the world, from Mexico to the Netherlands to Spain to all over Europe. And we're really excited to bring this really sleek, modern, European-style train here to Austin.
0: Oh, I'm sure it's going to be beautiful. Yeah, the initial contract between ATP and Stadler is $39 million. The full contract is $353 million for 21 train cars. UT engineering professor Dr. Kara Kolkelman says that per passenger mile, a trip on the light rail could end up costing riders 6 times as much as a private vehicle.
7: We end up paying about 50 cents per passenger mile for those trips, but transit in this country costs about $3 per passenger mile, and only about 15% of that is covered by the fare box, by the passengers themselves.
0: Now, she thinks Capital Metro should focus more on incentivizing rides in autonomous vehicles via competitive rates. She says people would be happier and they would get a seamless door-to-door experience. What do you think about that idea? She's a UT professor, and that's what she suggests instead of this Project Connect train system.
4: Well, when you consider the price tag here, I mean, this alone, the manufacturer and delivery of these 21 rail cars, they're going to work out to a little north of $16 million a car.
0: They're going to be nice, right?
4: So, yeah, I'm sure they will. So that's an absurdly high number. We had a guy at NYU talking to one of the TV stations a week or two ago, talking about how that's ridiculously high. It's more than twice or 3 times as high as some other similar projects, potentially the most expensive light rail project the nation's ever known. So I don't think that Kara Kalkelman's idea is so bad, especially if it is cheaper for us in the long run. And she's right. People will be happier because they won't have to dodge knives from crazy homeless people. They won't have to smell them and their drugs on the bus. They won't have to watch guys hold up buses while they rub parts of their body on the front of the bus. Constant harassment of drivers. Yeah, I think it would be a far better experience for riders.
0: Yeah, she at least brings in the knowledge of technology that's changing right before our very eyes.
4: Yeah.
0: Trains don't go left and right. They only go from point A to point B. You eventually have to get on other modes of transportation to get to your final destination.
4: Yeah.
0: And the train doesn't even go to the airports, you know? So, and it's also been, kind of a switch in, you know, a switcheroo on us too.
4: Yeah.
0: You know what I mean? Yeah. We thought we were going to get a certain number of miles. We end up getting less than half of that and twice the price. I don't know. It's just, I don't think they're taking into account the future.
4: I think it's abundantly clear they're not listening to us.
0: It's true.
4: To anybody. It's not like there are just a few people that have criticized this. For years, they've said, you pulled a bait and switch. You pulled one over on us. You promised us all this stuff. You're not giving us anywhere close to it. It's way more expensive. And then every time one of these mouthpieces from the city comes out, they're like, no, we're delivering exactly what the people voted for. No, you're not. And we really don't want to pay, what, like 10 point something billion dollars was the last cost estimate for the light rail? Why? God willing, we don't get the federal funding.
0: Well, it doesn't have federal funding.
4: I know. I'm saying
0: there's no federal funding. That's the elephant in the room that ATP and others are overlooking, is there's no guarantee of federal dollars coming to a city that's not very cooperative with the feds.
4: Mm-hmm. And we can only hope that they will never be able to secure that.
0: If the federal dollars don't come soon enough, then they will have to go back to the voters for a multi-billion dollar bond package to make Project Connect a reality. That's the only way.
4: Unfortunately, I think there are enough people here that would actually vote for it. They could be swayed again by this shiny language on the ballot.
0: Well, in the meantime, old Brad Cummings there with ATP says they really don't know how much the riders will actually be charged to take a ride on one of those trains.
5: It's still too early for us to factor in what that pricing will be, knowing that we're not going to be opening up for ridership until early 2030s.
4: Great.
0: His tone, but it's just his voice. His 2030s? ATP is planning to build light rail with just under 10 miles of track, along with 15 stops.
4: Again, what was it originally? Like almost 28 miles, 27, 28 miles. It actually did have routes out to the airport and a whole lot of other places. Subway tunnel, which I always thought was an absurd idea around here. I mean, good luck breaking the ground for that. And it's turned out to be absolutely nothing.
0: I bet they build a train stop. You know, there's a lot of controversy by the fact that it doesn't go to the airport. But I bet they build a train stop in the Dog's Head developments before they build one that gets people from the airport to downtown, to the convention center. I bet they build one that goes from the airport to Dog's Head first before they build one that goes from the airport to downtown's new convention center.
4: Well, yeah, that seems to be, because that's their big new project now.
0: If Austin can't get people to its convention center, then why are we building a convention center?
4: I think so. I have seen some reports, though, of talks of actually extending that line down to the airport. But that surprises me, considering how much revenue they bring in from parking. And why would they want to do that when they could just continue to say, no, we'll stop here, and then
0: a lot of revenue in those parking lots.
4: Lots of it.
0: Don't want to take that dollar away.
4: Mm-mm.
0: You know?
4: Mm-mm. That's a big one. And plenty of city council members have been vocal about how important parking revenue is to the city. You'll lose a lot of it.
0: It's very important to get the parking fees, but at the same breath, they also talk about the need to get more cars off the road.
4: Mm-hmm. Well, this is not a serious government.
0: It is 825. Yeah, jump in here at 512-836-0590. The Stadler company that's going to build the train cars, where are they from? Is that a Swiss company? A French company? I'm just trying to. I want to dig a little bit deeper into that company and see how they do. It is 8:25 here at KLBJ. Yeah, you could join us at 512-836-0590. What's that?
4: They are Swiss.
0: Okay, yeah,
4: they are a Swiss company.
0: All right,
4: Busnang, Switzerland. I don't know if I said that right.
0: Say it again.
4: Beep. Busnang, Switzerland.
0: I think you just said something foul. I think you may have just gotten us in trouble.
4: Fine by the FCC.
0: 826.
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14: Tori's Crowley. Capitol Rotunda honors for the late GOP Senator Lindsey Graham, Air Force veteran and champion of the military. President Trump tells Fox and Friends.
15: He was a great guy. He was a great politician, actually. People don't understand he really was. 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
14: Fox's Chad Pergram.
27: A hearse will bring Graham's flag draped casket here. It's one final visit for Graham to Capitol Hill. Graham is neither lying in state or honor in the rotunda. His family preferred a private service.
14: The Senate will honor Graham with a vote tonight. night for Russia sanctions. Ukraine President Zelensky meets President Trump in the Oval about Russia this morning. And then Israel Prime Minister Netanyahu visits the Oval about Iran. The president reveals Senator Graham thought it was time to make a deal on Iran. All three attend the National Cathedral funeral this afternoon. Burial tomorrow in South Carolina. 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
19: Recently, some metal rails and loops were installed by someone on a nearly dozen planter boxes near 6th Street and Brazos. Downtown Austin Alliance says it had no part in the installation and is also curious as to who added the deterrence, if you will, to keep the homeless away.
4: You know, I don't know if it's just homeless. I mean, they also kind of look like those things that people would put up to stop people with skateboards from, you know, grinding up the sides of planter boxes with their tricks and whatnot.
19: Sure.
4: But I would think that this would be fairly easy to track down or at least get an idea. There's surveillance cameras all over downtown Austin.
19: Either the city did it and the city doesn't want the general public to know that they had something to do with it because it goes against the activist narrative.
4: Yeah.
19: About letting the homeless go anywhere they want.
4: I could believe that.
19: Or it was one of the business owners downtown that did it out of frustration. Well, damn you, city.

0: costing us. The agency itself has collected close to $1 billion in tax revenue so far, and well, they'll continue collecting property taxes for the city to the tune of 20%. Remember when voters said yes to that back in 2020? Yeah, we want to create a new taxing agency, and this new transit partnership was created. And well, the bait and switch began immediately. What you voted on is not what you're getting. You were expecting 20-something miles of tracks and trains and going to the airports, but it's not going to the airport, and it's less than 10 miles, and it's going to cost you a whole lot more as well. Somebody texted us this idea about if they've already collected $1 billion, what would the impact be? What would the cheapest way be? Instead of trains that only go from point A to point B and don't make left turns and right turns, would the cheapest way, because the professor at UT is talking about, what's her name? The professor?
1: Dr. Kara Kalkelman.
0: Talking about using technology and incentivizing autonomous vehicles to help get people around. And I was just curious, if they have $1 billion on hand, how many full service drive Teslas could they purchase? And it's 22,227 could be purchased with that $1 billion. 22,227 robo-taxis, full-service drive packages.
1: That's quite significant.
0: It's amazing, isn't it? Mm-hmm. Ethel, blind Ethel, could get to anywhere she wanted anytime with a full-service driving Tesla.
1: Yeah.
0: And the city, and I'm not, you know, this is kind of a far-fetched idea that the texter sent us, but it's an interesting idea. What amazing message that would send to one of the best, greatest local companies we have in Travis County. We support you, and we want 22,000 of your vehicles.
1: It would be very significant. And, I mean, I think it could really help meet. The city loves to talk about EVs and this green stuff. So you're talking about a fleet of 22,000 electric vehicles, Tesla's local company, as you pointed out. And the only problem that I would see is that, all right, you're adding 22,000 potentially cars to the road.
0: Not really. I mean, if they're all on the road at the same time,
1: well, yeah. That's what I mean to say potential. That's why I said potentially.
0: But people don't need a Capital Metro bus every day all the time.
1: They don't. So there would probably be not much, but, it still would go against what the council claims as part of their reasoning behind Project Connect, which is to get people out and relieve some congestion out there, which,
0: And this idea from the texter comes from the projected ridership of this train system that Capital Metro has. The projected ridership.
1: Yeah.
0: This is their pie in the sky number.
1: It was initially 70,000 rides a day. That's whittled down to around 34,000 rides a day is the estimated total. And with many of those, you'd have to assume it's the same person going and coming. So it wouldn't even be 34,000. It would be a lot less than that.
0: It may be less than 22,000.
1: Yeah.
0: It is 8:36. Yeah, jump in here at 512-836-0590 here on the Todd and Oz Show. It is 8:36.
2: We have some units.
0: Hang on a second. Here we go. I lost my spot here on my script here. Got an update this morning on, the grocery stores there in New York City. The Zoran Mondami grocery stores that the people pretty much voted for, right? They voted for this.
1: Yeah. Yeah, they're going to get their way. They're going to figure out what's coming soon.
0: Well, Zoran Mondami is pretty excited about these grocery stores. He unveiled the socialist grocery store plan yesterday. 5 city-owned stores, 1 per borough, funded by $70 million in taxpayer money. Think about that. You own a bodega, maybe you own a grocery store, and they're using your own taxes to compete against you.
1: To fund your competition, that's right.
0: Yeah, prices on essentials will be locked in with a 30% discount.
3: 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Not for our seniors living on fixed incomes, nor for the parents who rely on a regular supply of apple slices to keep toddler tantrums at bay.
0: There you go. 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It sounds good. Socialist ideas sound good. Affordable grocery prices, affordable child care. It sounds good. Mm. It sounds like a good idea. But the devil's in the details. Yeah, the first store slated in the Bronx at the end of 2027, all 5 up and running by 2029. Critics already pointing to Kansas City, where a government-run grocery

0: store closed this week after taxpayers sank $18 million into it, plagued by shoplifting and empty shelves.
1: Mm-hmm. The same's happened in Chicago, too.
0: There's no incentive for the people that work there to do a good job.
1: Yeah, why would you?
0: There's no profit.
1: This is going to be an absolute disaster for small business owners all over the city.
0: Democrat Kathy Hochul speaks out against it.
1: Yeah. I mean, because you got a lot of very wealthy people fleeing that town because nobody wants to have their money tied up when a commie's trying to steal it all from you as he's posting your addresses on a publicly searchable database
0: to find. Yeah, he's doxing the rich folks of New York.
1: Essentially, because, he's got that whole Eat the Rich campaign. And so they just released, basically, it's an enemies list of property owners who might be covered by his new tax. And they're basically, they're being published on this website for the sin of, God forbid, owning an apartment. So now, Mom Donnie's little squad of socialist and communist can look up any single one of these properties and go and harass. And I mean, it's basically a publicly funded doxing situation. So this it's going to destroy everything, this guy. And these grocery stores are a horrible idea. It's going to put mom and pop out of business. And before you know it, all you're going to have are these city-run grocery stores that are going to be destroyed by people walking in there and doing exactly what they did in Kansas City and Chicago and other places. Mm. Name me one place, one city, one state, one country where the government took ownership of something like this, made things better, and the poor actually benefited because of it. It's never happened because governments don't do that, ever.
0: Is teaching people how to grow their own food crazy?
1: No.
0: Is that a crazy idea? I can't believe he said we should grow our own food on the radio. What's he talking about? Grow our own food?
1: No. In fact, the only reason we don't know how is because I believe it was by design.
0: I do,
1: so too. Every family would be dependent upon some governing body for them to get up and go to work and then buy the food that they could otherwise be growing themselves. They want you on the dole. They want you dependent. And if you're growing your own food, you're far too independent for them. It's not a crazy idea at all. We should go back to teaching people that.
0: Yeah.
1: I love it. I love the idea.
0: I think it's a great idea. It's kind of uplifting. It's empowering. We did it as a nation before, after World War II. Mm-hmm. Victory gardens. Everybody had a victory garden in their backyard.
1: Yeah.
0: Because it was tough to get produce and groceries across the country at that for a brief period.
1: So you do it yourself, whatever it takes.
0: Whatever it takes, man.
1: And now you're liberated.
0: It's very easy to do. A little bit of education goes a long way.
1: I think there's a reason why they're not teaching.
0: And there's all kinds of technology that you could do it on your back. You could do it on the balcony of your condo.
1: Yep.
0: In a high rise in New York using aquaponics. It's very doable. No, you're not going to be able to grow everything, but you can grow a lot of stuff, at least to save a little money and cut down on your grocery bill significantly.
1: Not going to starve, that's for sure.
0: Right.
1: Yeah. I don't think that it is a wild, crazy notion, even in the slightest.
0: It is 8:41. And you could join us at 512-836-0590 here on the Todd and Oz Show. I don't know. It's just that would be too empowering, too uplifting for individuals. That would be rugged individualism, wouldn't it? Something that Mondami doesn't like.
1: Yeah, that's true.
0: It's 8:41.
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1: Yeah, many thousands.
0: Gold prices are through the roof right now. Like $4,100 an ounce. 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
0: Well, the city is talking about equitable access to rentable scooters here in town, Lime and Bird specifically, and talking about an ordinance that will require Lyft and Bird to offer cheaper rides for poor people.
1: Yeah.
0: Now, I don't know how Lyft and Bird would know your income, but there you go. And I'm kind of getting tired of subsidizing other people's rides. 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There's no need to subsidize Lime and Lyft or scooter rides for anybody in this city.
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1: 8:45 is the time. Austin's all-time traffic on I-35 southbound up there around Old Settlers Boulevard. You got some debris stretching in the left and middle lane, and also this crash we've had all morning long there, 130 northbound at FM 969. All lanes remain closed on 130 northbound there at 969 for the time being. No word on when that may be reopening. Patrick Osborne, Austin's all-time traffic.
16: News Radio KLBJ Radar Weather Watch. We're going to be dealing with these extremely warm temperatures for the next couple of weeks with no rain at all in our forecast. We'll hit a high today about 98, and we'll look for clouds tonight down to the upper 70s. Tomorrow, definitely 100 partly cloudy skies. That's your News Radio KLBJ Radar Weather Watch. I'm Rachel Marisay.

0: Yeah, jump in at 512-836-0590 here on the Todd and Oz Show. Let's get to Miguel. He's downtown. Hey, Miguel, what's on your mind?
1: Hey, guys. Buenos dias.
0: Yes, sir. What's on your mind?
1: I was just talking about this Project Connect. Yeah, I don't know the numbers and the price tag on all this, but yeah, I can certainly expect that it will continue to increase. You look out there at the California project that what they say they did a mile and $1 billion or something silly like that, and it still doesn't run. Mm-hmm. But outside of that, here in Austin, I'm doing some work up on Guadalupe right now. And where I think it's 35th or 30th in Guadalupe intersect, there's a pretty good bend in Guadalupe. Mm-hmm. Well, the Project Connect wants to run the rail line directly down Guadalupe, or literally right smack dab in the middle of the street. But in order to make that bend, they've got to straighten out the road. And as a consequence, they're eminent domaining. They're paying the property owners a pretty good portion of money to, just have them go away so they can straighten up this road so this Project Connect can kind of go down the street.
0: Yeah, that's been...
1: Along with that eminent domain right there on Guadalupe, mm-hmm. they've got a couple of like power stations and then large areas where they've got to change over the cars and, you know, basically like railroad storage yards and things. So they're doing this eminent domain across the city. And that alone is going to be like a significant cost. But, you know, compounded even more, our quintessential and picturesque South Congress, they're going to take in the center turn lane and put up a barrier there and then have the rail line go straight up and down Congress to where if you're going down there in an automobile, you won't be able to freely turn left and turn right coming in and out of there. So it's going to completely disrupt what's going on South Congress. There's a coalition on the South Congress area that's got together to fight this thing as best they can, and they're not having any luck. But quite honestly, going back to the Tesla thing that you guys were talking about, I think that's really the ultimate solution. Mm-hmm. I mean, if there's a way to direct people to, you know, parking areas, parking lots kind of on the outskirts of town and have these little cars pick them up and drive them wherever, that would be a solution. But, you know, as far as like Texans, you know, getting out of their trucks and SUVs to get in a train to go a few miles in and around the city, I think it's a ridiculous and absurd idea. I just think that they're living in the past and they're trying to replicate Europe over here where they're not forward thinking and they're not really embracing the new technology that's really available to us.
0: Yeah, that's some good points there. Yeah, we've been tracking several of these HOAs and several organizations that have been fighting this. I mean, they've been successful in a couple of areas to save a few of those businesses. Dirty's was saved. It was on the chopping block. It was going in the path of that train as well. But several businesses, no, Mike, you're absolutely right. The eminent domain in full effect, and people are being paid handsomely to go away. Yeah. Several businesses will be targeted.
2: Yeah, I've seen here as many as 71 businesses going to be displaced because of this boondoggle that we really just do not need. It's just such a waste of money and time.
0: Listen, the race to be a senator from the great state of Texas. You got James Tellerico, the Democrat, and he should be asked some questions about being a Democrat socialist. You know what I mean? Just curious.
2: Yeah, I would like to know.
0: Yeah, just curious what he thinks about these things. But anyway, but also against Ken Paxton, our current attorney general. James Tellerico obviously has more money, according to the stories, but he cannot seem to pass Ken Paxton in the polls. Now, some people listening, I've seen it on X, you know, they're excited. They see James Tellerico shirts, you know, all around Austin. That's not surprising. It's a very blue city. It's not surprising that you're getting a false impression of James Tellerico's momentum in Austin, Texas. It's not very surprising. It's Austin, Texas,
2: sure.
0: Right?
2: Mm-hmm.
0: Well, there's something in the Texas scorecard this morning that that is being highlighted about James Tellerico's faith. And to be honest, typically, you know, the faith of one of these politicians, it's really none of our business, really. People are just casually interested in it. However, James Tellerico, that's all he wants to talk about is his faith lately.
2: Uh-huh.
0: And, well, it's pretty interesting. He's the Democrat U.S. Senate candidate. James Tellerico, He says the Islamic mystics influenced his faith just like Christian authors did. The mystics.
3: Really?
0: Said. Well, that's what he said.
4: Personally, that I've learned as much about my faith from Salman's tradition, from the Islamic mystics, from poets like Rumi, as much as I have from Christian authors and Christian writers. I know personally that I've learned as much about my faith from Salman's tradition, from...
5: And you, of course, have...
0: Yeah, so there you go. Yeah, it's just, that's how he became...
2: Islamic mystics.
0: Yeah, the Islamic mystics stirred his faith.
2: Islam has never taught me anything about what it is to be a Christian. I know the differences between the religion.
0: I don't know, I think it's just kind of weird because he describes him as himself as a Christian who hates Christianity.
2: Yeah.
0: What does that
2: mean? He said that before.
0: Well, I don't know what that means.
2: I don't understand him all that well. I mean, he says, the quote was, I always like to think of myself as a Christian who hates Christianity. And I don't know if it's specifically the organized religion side of it that he's talking about or if he was just doing what he always does and panders to somebody in any given moment, depending on who's in front of his face at that time. But yeah, that was a weird comment for him to make. I've never heard a Christian say that about himself before.
0: I've never heard a Christian, a man of faith, say God is non-binary and characterize Jesus as a radical feminist.
2: Certainly.
0: That's a modern day term.
2: Yeah.
0: With a modern day definition.
2: Certainly Tallarico and likely Jim Rigby as well are the only people out there who are claiming that it was the Virgin Mary who gave consent to God before the Immaculate Conception, even though that's not at all how the story goes.
0: Well, the stakes are couldn't be any higher here in the state of Texas when it comes to this race to be a senator from Texas. Here is Attorney General Ken Paxton.
6: Now it's time for Republicans to focus on winning in November. I know you've heard that today. I've won 3 statewide elections because we know how to bring the party together when it matters. And that's exactly what we're going to do right now. And I want everyone to know, no matter who you supported in the primary, I will work every day to earn your support. Because right now, the stakes could not be higher. Make no mistake, I am the Democrats' number one target for November. Flipping Texas is their top priority. But let me tell you this. To every Democrat across the country, hear me loud and clear, this is Texas and we are not going to let you take it. Now it's time for Republicans to focus on winning in November. I know you've heard that today.
0: Yeah, there you go. Attorney General Ken Paxton at a previous gathering. That was at the Republican convention there in Houston. A get-together just recently.
2: Yeah. Well, he's certainly, I think, the guy who's going to win come November. But Tallarico is definitely a unique experience when it comes to watching campaign lunacy. I mean, I've never seen anybody like him. And for some reason, he's gained some steam.
0: Has he?
2: Well, I mean,
0: he has 3 times as much money. He may be gaining steam in Austin, but I don't think he's gaining steam across the state.
2: When I say that, I don't necessarily mean he's gaining steam as in he's gaining ground.
0: Gotcha.
2: I just mean that his notoriety has really grown, and people talk about him as though he's like a legitimate candidate, a legitimate Christian, a legitimate man. None of which could. All of that is. That none of that's true. It's absurd to watch he's just got a very unique way of doing things, and it's very off-putting to watch.
0: Yeah. I guess the only thing I've learned from Islam is if you're in a public place and you hear somebody scream Allah Akbar, run.
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0: Well, the city is talking about equitable access to rentable scooters here in town, Lime and Bird specifically, and talking about an ordinance that will require Lyft and Bird to offer cheaper rides for poor people.
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17: He's at the Capitol one last time.
18: I'm Dave Anthony, Fox News, but this time, late Senator Lindsey Graham arrived in a hearse.
19: Ready, step.
18: And just minutes ago, a military honor guard carried his casket, draped with an American flag, up the 34 steps into the U.S. Capitol.
20: He was a great politician and a great gentleman.
18: That's what President Trump tells Fox and Friends, and he'll speak at Graham's funeral this afternoon at Washington's National Cathedral. Ahead of right now is a ceremony in Washington honoring Graham at the Capitol. Two world leaders will also attend Graham's funeral later today. Ukraine's President Volodymyr Zelensky and Israeli Prime Minister Benjamin Netanyahu both meet with President Trump this morning. First, Zelensky right now.
21: After Ukraine launched attacks on Iranian shipping in the Caspian Sea, both wars feel closer together, with the U.S. and Ukraine having launched attacks against a common enemy, Iran. Ukraine said the ship was carrying military equipment between Iran and Russia.
18: No, that's Fox's Lucas Tomlinson of the White House.
21: We all remember the contentious Oval Office meeting last year. President Trump telling Zelensky you don't have the cards right now after boosting his drone production from thousands to millions in a year after launching deep strikes into Russia and now this Iranian ship. Some experts think Ukraine has a nice hand right now.
18: Tonight, Zelensky plans to meet with senators who may vote on a bill Graham was pushing before he died to impose new sanctions on Russia. The Netanyahu-Trump meeting will be next hour as they try to prevent Iran from getting a nuclear weapon. And they'll discuss Pickaxe Mountain, where Iran may be storing more equipment.
20: We took out their nuclear sites, and we'll have to take out Pickaxe if we don't make a deal.
18: And the president again warned to Fox, if talks with Iran break down again, the U.S. attacks will be worse, going after bridges and power plants. There's rubble in Japan. After an earthquake hit the Kumamoto region, the USGS says it was a magnitude 6.8. The prime minister reports there are collapsed buildings. Some people are injured, others need rescue, and there's damage to roads and bridges and power blackouts. 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
18: On Wall Street, the Dow and the Nasdaq are going in different directions. The Dow surging up 361 points. But the NASDAQ is dropping 278, the S&P 500 down 16 points. Boeing's stock is up almost 4% despite some negative news. The airplane manufacturer's second quarter earnings showed a bigger than expected loss, and Fox's Ashley Strohmeyer reports.
23: Hundreds of the Boeing 737 MAX jets need to be fixed after the FAA revealed on Monday that seats were incorrectly installed, saying they received, quote, a report that certain passenger seat assemblies were not correctly installed in the seat tracks. The FAA warned that the current seats were in danger of hurting passengers on all 69 track-mounted passenger seats for over 400 planes.
18: Now an update on a long legal battle.
24: Johnson & Johnson, which spent more than a decade fighting claims its talc-based baby powder caused ovarian cancer, has agreed to pay $5.5 billion to resolve remaining related lawsuits. The company saying Monday it's reached this agreement with firms representing plaintiffs in the roughly 76,000 outstanding claims. The deal must be accepted by 95% of the ovarian cancer claimants before it becomes final. Johnson & Johnson calls the claims meritless, but says it's willing to settle in order to get closure. It won a significant victory last week when a federal judge questioned an individual plaintiff's ability to prove that talc specifically caused their ovarian cancer. Lillian Wu, Fox News.
18: Oil prices are down more than 1% as the U.S. and Iran pause and fighting continues. WTI is back down to about $81 a barrel. Brent crude has dropped to 86. Last week, it hit 100 again as fighting had raged again. Gas prices, they surged back up recently as well. But this morning, regular is down a penny. AAA's national average, just under 410 per gallon. I'm Dave Anthony, and this is Fox News.
3: 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Todd Jeffries and Patrick Osborne.
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0: I know you're busy out there, but are you keeping up with some of the city council races that are starting to take shape? What are we, 100 days or so away from the November elections, yeah, the midterms, and several city council seats are up for grabs. I know it's boring stuff and you're busy, you're taking kids to school, you're going to work, and you really don't have a whole lot of time to, pay any attention to this, right? Mm-hmm. Well, the Austin Bulldog, austinbulldog.org, on their website, Ken Martin, I think he wrote this piece, kind of keeping up with some of these city council races. You may want to read what he's got, at least to introduce yourself to some of these candidates and learn how much money they've raised and how much money some of them want to increase your property taxes going forward.
2: Yeah.
0: I mean, if you're happy with the way the city is operating, you don't think the city council has made any mistakes, then, well, stick with your candidate that's currently in office, I guess. But if you're concerned about high property taxes, an increase in homicides, wasteful spending on Project Connect and the convention center and other things, the homeless crisis that the city continues to ignore, but yet they continue to collect your money, well, maybe it's time to elect some different people in those positions. 512-836-0590 here on the Todd and Oz Show. Listen, the family of that 17-year-old that was killed by Austin police last Friday morning has identified him as Antoniel Williams II. KXAN spoke with two of his family members Monday, and while they're not ready to actually make a public statement, they confirmed the teenager's identity and said the family is grieving. They do have a GoFundMe account that's been established for funeral expenses. And as for as the family mourns, some community members and advocacy groups are calling for accountability in the shooting, while police leaders and the Austin Police Association urge the public to not rush to judgment. And some of those activists are they're kind of fueling this. KXAN made a stop there at Baden Lane for a vigil this past weekend, and flowers were there, candles, handwritten messages. Williams' name was written on the concrete, and several bottles of water were left behind as a reference to the water bottle that Austin police said they recovered after the shooting. Well, according to the police, three officers opened fire Friday morning about 5:30 when he reached in his waistband during the encounter. Williams died there on the scene. The police chief called it suicide by police, saying investigators determined that Williams was the person who called 911 to bring officers to that location, and he failed to follow commands. Keep your hands up. No, he reached in his waistband.
2: Yeah. I'm going to go ahead and continue to pass judgment here based on all the information that I have, because if I'm calling the cops, tell them that there's an armed guy out here, I give them my description. I've got a water bottle buried in my waistband. They tell me to put my hands up. I lift my shirt and reach for whatever's in my waistband, and I get shot for it. None of those police officers is at fault. It's whoever set that up and orchestrated it.
0: Now, one of the organizers behind that vigil said gathering was intended to both honor Williams' life and bring attention to what supporters say they believe should be a criminal investigation into the officers. Now, Vladimir Herrera, he's with the group called Dare to Struggle ATX. He says, we're calling for justice for Antoniel. We're calling for the DA to prosecute and charge these officers for their crimes and not just to allow them to go on administrative leave. Herrera said organizers connected with Williams' family during that vigil. I don't know what that means. I'm not even sure the family has reached out to this group, or this group just kind of showed up to take over the vigil. Well, during the vigil Saturday, we were able to get connected with the family, Herrera says, and they were very much grateful that the people had their eyes on it. And the people are outraged, he says.
2: What are you outraged about? We all saw the video.
0: Well, a cop shot a young black man. So they got to have some outrage.
2: He forced their hand.
0: No doubt, 100%. Herrera said family members that he met with described deep grief in the days following the shooting. They're grief-stricken, he says, and they hope for justice. The activists continue to push for criminal charges. The Austin Police Association says people should wait, for the investigation to run its course.
2: And they don't specify what criminal charges they're talking about. What do they want? Murder charges? Because last I checked, they were doing their job when they showed up to the scene and responded to a guy with something in his waistband who claimed to have a gun. And I guess in a perfect world, these activists, cops just stand there and they open their arms like this and they say, hey, if you got a gun, just go ahead and shoot me, because it's better than, you getting shot, even if it's justified.
0: Vladimir Herrera with this organization that's calling for this, he's not very smart. He wasn't even on the scene. Michael Bullock, the president of the Austin Police Association, says they're making assumptions and they're being extremely judgmental towards the officers. Bullock called Williams' death tragic, but said he does not believe the officers are to blame.
2: Mm.
0: I'm sure they got a lot of pressure on their minds. I'm sure they feel horrible about this.
2: Sure. We see this time and time again, whether it's here or anywhere else across the nation. In a situation like this, there's always going to be some sort of activist group who is they're out there basically just to race hustle. And despite all of the overwhelming video evidence showing that this guy did it to himself, this guy did draw a gun, this guy was justifiably shot, you'll have plenty of people out there who willful ignorance. We demand justice. For what? The kid got himself killed. It's tragic.
0: Well, the critics, the constant critics of police, they plan a protest coming up this afternoon, 3:30, at Woolridge Square Park on Guadalupe. And they say the demonstration is intended to show support for Williams' family, continue calls for charges to be filed against the officers.
2: Okay, well, good luck to you, because I don't think you're going to get your way here. Based on the evidence that we've got so far, the video that we've seen, the worst part about this, aside from the parents who lost a 17-year-old, are the officers have to have this on their conscience for the rest of their life. You think they wanted to just, hey, guys, let's go down the street and go ahead and shoot this kid. Let's go ahead and just shoot this kid because we know he's unarmed. That's not how it happened.
0: I agree.
2: Everybody knows it.
0: I agree with you 100%. But don't say they're not going to get their way. They may have the DA on their side who ran a campaign to indict cops.
2: I'm sure he'll try. I mean, he will try everything possible under the sun to get an indictment of these cops. I can almost guarantee it. But I think it's going to go as all the rest of his efforts have, and that's nowhere.
0: Yeah, it's 9:12 here at KLBJ.
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9: Mark, Melinda, and Ed.
26: 3 out of 4 Texas nurses say within the last year they have been the victim of physical assaults or sexual harassment on the job. Chelsea is calling from downtown, says on the screen that you got out of bedside nursing because of the violence. Tell us about it.
27: I was actually a newer nurse, so I had less than 5 years under my belt, and I was working bedside nursing, and I experienced numerous occasions of the sexual and physical assaults from patients. And it's unfortunate because you don't feel like you can go to your leaders or management, because usually what you'll hear back is, well, what could you have done differently to not let the situation elevate to that level that the patient would want to lash out?
28: What was the most common thing you faced with unruly patients or violent patients?
27: Well, it would be, as a female nurse, there would be a lot of sexual comments, sexual actions that would be done by patients, but also a lot of hitting, a lot of anger. Sometimes when we would have drug-seeking patients or even patients in pain, and, you know, you do have sympathy for them because, you know, when you're in pain, you're in pain. But as, you know, someone said before, we're there to help. That's the only thing that we're there to do. You know, we're not the ones causing the pain. We're actually the ones trying to help you out with it. But, yeah, you still experience that abuse.
29: Chelsea, you said that the hospital admin would say, what could you do differently? I take that to mean that they thought the patients did no wrong. There had to be some underlying reason why that patient would act that way towards you, instead of they just are a bad person.
27: Exactly.
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0: .16 here on the Todd and Oz Show, and Ricky is in South Austin. Hey, Ricky, good morning.
11: Good morning, sir. How are you?
0: Great. What's on your mind, sir?
11: Listen, I want to know something. Who's teaching these left-wing Democrats to be non-Christians, to be Islamic supporters and terrorists? And then not only that, I mean, when a criminal gets shot because he's committing crime, they go in an uproar. They're very hateful towards police. Who's teaching these people that?
0: That's a great question.
11: That's what I want to know.
0: That's a great question, yeah. I'm glad you asked that question. Who's teaching young people today to hate Christians and embrace Islam? Man, that's a great question. Could you pin it on one certain category or one certain group? I don't think so, but I think it's a collective effort that all began in our public schools and continues in a variety of places. Probably fueled by blue-haired barista, female, liberal women that have a septum ring.
2: And Harry Pitts.
0: That's the epicenter of that movement, of course. Yeah.
2: Yeah, yeah, they are major players in a lot of that. You're right about that.
0: It is 9:17. You could join us at 512-836-0590. This guy, Brian Kohberger, wants to be back in court to rescind his guilty plea in the 2022 University of Idaho murders. And it seems like this case has been going on forever now. Let's get this guy 6 feet under as soon as possible. Here's newsman Todd Pyro.
12: Good morning to all three of you. Kohberger, who is representing himself, filed a petition for post-conviction relief yesterday. Now, this is a way to challenge a conviction outside the appeals process. He plans to argue that he had bad counsel that convinced him to falsely confess. In his petition, Kohberger writes, quote, petitioner was convinced that actual guilt was not an important factor in considering plea acceptance. Death row was imminent. And advised to lie, petitioner was to gain a legal victory in entering a false plea. But that is not what he said when he pleaded guilty last year to stabbing Ethan Chapin, Kaylee Gonzalez, Madison Mogan, and Zanner Kernodle to death at an off-campus home in 2022. Watch.
13: Are you pleading guilty freely and voluntarily?
12: Yes.
13: Given your choices, do you believe it's in your best interest to plead guilty?
12: Yes.
13: Have you discussed fully the matter of pleading guilty with your attorney, and are you satisfied with the advice you've received?
12: Yes. In a statement to the New York Times, Kohberger says, quote, my actual innocence is my truth, and the plea hinged on by false promises and blatant disinformation must be withdrawn. He claims his lawyers failed to disclose or review exculpatory evidence and made misleading promises about what life in prison would look like. Kaylee's mom, Christy, reacting to these new developments.
14: I can't say that we're surprised, even though the plea came with the promise of no appeals. We knew that wasn't factual, and we knew that that wasn't, constitutional. We knew we'd be hearing from him again. Either way this goes, whether the judge dismisses it right out the gate, fantastic, or if we wind up in court, we still feel that we wanted to go in the first place, the trial. We are very confident in the evidence in this case. And hopefully, if we do go to trial this time, he will be convicted and sentenced to death.
12: Kohberger currently serving 4 consecutive life sentences with no possibility of parole. Back over to you guys.
0: All right, there you go. That's newsman Todd Pyro. This has gone on way too long in a courtroom.
2: Let me sit here, and Kohberger's really going to try to make us believe that he didn't do. We knew that he was the killer all along. All you got to do is look at those Manson lamps on his face. That guy's got the craziest eyes I've ever seen.
0: Not to mention a DNA match with his father's trash.
2: Yeah. I mean, all of the evidence points to him. He had all of that time where he could have come out and said, I didn't do this. I am innocent. I did not kill those people. He didn't say anything. He didn't give one peep more than he had to. You know what the biggest issue I think here is? They took the death penalty off the table. That never should have happened. There should have been no deal. He dies because he's
0: worthy of a death penalty for sure.
2: Yeah,
0: no denying that.
2: Period. And skip all the appeals and just get it over with. There are so many reasons that we should have left the death penalty on the table and can go on after.
0: Listen, Austin's public bus system could grind to a halt for the first time in almost 20 years. Nearly every Capital Metro bus driver in the city, 99.5% of them, have voted to authorize a strike after months of stalled contract talks. Now, those drivers don't actually work for Capital Metro. They work for Keolis. That's a French government-owned contractor of Capital Metro to the tune of $700 million to run our buses. The union says the drivers can't afford to live in the city they serve, and they're getting spit on and attacked and cursed on the job, and the training is falling short. Keolis says its hands are tied to, by the budget that Capital Metro itself it sets. No strike has been called yet, but an ongoing and board discussion makes it a top priority. And if a strike happens, it'll shut down virtually every fixed bus route in Austin, affecting more than about 70,000 daily riders. That's a little misleading. They don't have 70,000 daily riders. It's more about 35,000. See how they manipulate the numbers to make it sound like more people are using it? Because if you get on a train or a bus, you got to get home on a train or a bus.
2: Most of the time.
0: They count that as two people when it's actually one. Well, anyway, the last time that Capital Metro went on a strike was back in 2008. It lasted for 3 days. This woman is a bus driver. She spoke to the Capital Metro board last night.
4: We are beaten, jumped on, spit on, but we're called essential workers. And those same people can ride the next day. Spit on a police officer. See what happened. Spit on an ambulance driver. See what happened. You can keep the essential worker deal. I would rather have the money.
0: Yeah, she wants a better pay. She wants wage increases, improved training, and more time off. The union claims more than 75% of Keolis employees on the Capital Metro contract can't afford to live in Austin. I'm not sure that's a good argument for the union. Drivers describe being attacked and cursed at and having things thrown at them, while they're trying to keep their eyes on the road.
2: Ideally, yeah. We all could live in the city in which we work, but that's one thing that doesn't make them unique. The 75% of the Amalgamated Transit Union says we can't afford to live in the city of Austin. Well, guess what? The rest of us, non-union workers, we can't either. So that's really... Now, if you want to just tell me wages haven't kept up, we haven't gotten pay raises in a while.
0: All right,
2: that's a much better argument to make than to try to make it sound like y'all are special somehow because y'all can't live in the city. Most of us can't afford to live here, and I wonder how many of y'all voted for the very people to make that happen.
0: Maybe they could make the argument we should be paid as much as other CDL drivers. Mm-hmm. There are CDL, a Class B, I think it is. Mm-hmm. Am I right about that? Class B or Class A?
2: They are Class B.
0: In a big rig, an 18-wheeler, that's Class A.
2: That's correct.
0: It's got that detached compartment of cargo, connected to the actual cab. The argument they should make is, with the CDL, we could go make more money someplace else.
2: That's a better argument. Now, their argument about safety, that's 100% legit.
0: 100%. And that would go a long way. If the city would keep the vagrants off the buses and trains, it'd go a long way.
2: But they deserve so much more than that. And we hear about it far more often. Violent attacks, murders on the buses, murders at the bus stops. And we got an X account, one of these independent, accounts, does great work. Austin Video is going around. We see it all the time now. All he has to do is get on a bus and there's something to see. So safety, absolutely. And training, yeah, because I've seen the way some of the Cat Metro buses drive.
0: What do you mean? What are you talking about?
2: I've seen some of them. It's just, you get a little... I question the training.
0: But you got the hobos behind them throwing, Red Bull cans at them.
2: So they need to be trained with. We need to start, training.
0: You need to be able to drive the bus while you're being attacked by a hobo.
2: Yeah.
0: That's part of the training. I like
2: it. Like a meth pipe come flying up, something like that.
0: You may be right. Maybe we need to hire the wait staff at the Waffle House. Mm-hmm. They seem to be the only ones that can handle that kind of abuse.
2: Oh, what? Here comes a puddle of urine. Watch out.
0: Union President Brent Payne, he spoke to the Capital Metro board directly last night.
5: They can't give us no more money because you haven't authorized them to give us any more money. The reason why I come to this board, in front of this board, is because something's got to give. We're not the same Austin that we were 2 years ago, 3 years ago. And my people deserve better. We are very close to negotiations, but we have no more dates.
0: There you go.
2: They do deserve better.
0: Yeah, you know, the union rejected what Key Lois called the best and final offer. They voted overwhelmingly to a strike last month, but so far no strike has been called.
2: Anybody can get on those buses with, you know, armed in one way or another, unless you're a Keolis employee driving the bus, and then you're the one who's unarmed and oft the most attacked. How about that?
0: 9:26 here at KLBJ.
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3: Mark and Melinda.
26: Laura is in Lockhart. We're sorry to hear that you lost your job in the fall of 25, and so you contacted and did some checking on Obamacare. Pick it up from there, please.
6: They were telling me that my premium every month was going to be $650.
26: And was that with or without subsidies from the taxpayers?
6: I called them before the subsidies expired, and then it was like $500 a month, and then I talked to them again before deadline ended, and it had gone up to $650.
26: And they have different options like gold, mm-hmm. silver, etc. Do you recall which one they were quoting there?
6: Because I do have a disability, and so I had to see a specific doctor. They said that even looking at the bronze plan, it was the cheapest that they could find was $650 a month, and I'm like, I don't have a job. My husband works, but he doesn't make enough to pay that. And unfortunately, we got married after he retired, so I couldn't be put on his insurance.
29: Well, and were they taking in his income as they were evaluating trying to cover you?
6: Yeah, because we live in the same household. And it's the exact same thing with Medicaid, except they were going on saying that I don't qualify for Medicaid because I don't have children. So because we made a choice not to have children, we're being punished.
26: What are you going to do, Laura?
6: I wish I knew. I've filed for Social Security disability, but that takes anywhere from 300 to 356 days to get approved.
29: See, that's my issue with this whole government getting involved in healthcare here. You would think a situation like yours would be ideal for getting the short-term coverage until perhaps you're able to find a job or find a plan on your own. And yet, they have made it just impossible
6: so
29: for you.
6: So difficult.
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3: Mark and Melinda.
26: Melissa is in Manor with a comment on PepsiCo, saying they're going to cut the price on all of their potato chips and other snacks by 15%. Hi, Melissa. How are you?
20: I'm good. I'm wondering if the 15%, they're trying to make themselves sound good with, the customers, because
1: I think they're losing business to the store brands. Generics used to get a bad name, but now they don't. And I can tell you, everything I just put in my grocery cart that was a snack was the store brand. The sodas I bought, I don't even drink them that often, were half the price.
8: Wow.
1: Yeah, and in some cases, like I'm just going to say the cheese balls at one particular store that I only buy on game days, they actually taste better to me, the store brand, than the other one.
29: That's how I cater everything.
8: Melissa, thank you so much. And Melinda and I will be over for the game and those cheese balls.
29: Yes, I'm looking forward to it.
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0: News. I'm CJ Papa. Tributes underway for the longtime South Carolina Senator Lindsey Graham.
22: Ready, step.
0: Military Honor Guard bringing his remains into the U.S. Capitol Rotunda one final time. That's inside. Lawmakers from both sides of the aisle and Vice President J.D. Vance, the Graham family, are there. Later today, the funeral where President Trump will honor Graham. President Trump earlier on Fox and Friends describing the new reality for Iran.
23: Their air defense is gone. All of their radar is gone. Most of their weaponry is gone. Most of their manufacturing is gone.
0: President Trump is meeting with Ukraine's leader Volodymyr Zelensky at the White House, and then Israel's Prime Minister Benjamin Netanyahu. Both are going to the Graham funeral later this afternoon. America's listening to Fox News.

yeah, jump in at 512-836-0590. That tree that's in your front yard, maybe that tree that's in your backyard, is it yours? I mean, you own the property, but is that tree yours or is it the city of Austin's? I asked that question because I know the answer. It's your damn tree. You own the property. It's your tree. Property rights. It's a property rights state. And damn it, we should be defending property rights in this state. Well, anyway, Michael Petrick, he's the plaintiff in a lawsuit against the city.

0: you or the city? Well, you're finally going to find out. Yeah, the city of Austin is being sued by a homeowner because the COA, the city of Austin, is trying to fine him for cutting down his own tree. This is a big property rights issue.
1: Yes, it is.
0: And how do you feel about this? Property owners in Austin, Texas. 512-836-0590. The city itself admits it has a problem keeping up with tree trimming from our power lines. Mr. Petrick did something to help us all. Thank you, Mr. Petrick.
1: Yeah, if we had more Mr. Petricks out there and fewer Austin City Councils doing nothing, perhaps back in, what was it, 2022, 2023, when we had one of those big ice storms, I guess I think it was 23, and we lost like 30% of the city's canopy. All the stuff fell down all over our power lines, and they came out and they realized, oh yeah, by the way, we're 10 years behind schedule when it came to trimming the trees off the power lines. Sorry about that. Maybe we could have mitigated some of your misery in that freezing cold when you were without. They should be thanking him, but instead they do nothing. Sounds to me like he actually made things better in that process.
0: Yeah. Well, he can't be the only one that's cut a tree down on their property.
1: No.
0: And can't be the, and how did the city even find out? How did the city find
1: question.
0: Out?
1: That's a good question.
0: What? It had to be a neighbor.
1: Maybe a neighbor ratted him out. Yeah.
0: Neighbor said, hey, that guy's cutting down trees.
1: Mm-hmm.
0: I guarantee you, it was somebody with a Gina Hinojosa Tellerico sign in their front yard.
1: Probably. but it is. It's his tree. It's your tree. It's the city of Austin. As far as I'm concerned, you don't get to come on my property and tell me what I can and can't do. If I want to cut all the trees down, guess what I'm going to do? I'm going to cut them all down. I hope he's so successful in his lawsuit.
0: Rico is checking in on the Todd and Oz show this morning. Rico, what's on your mind? Hello, Rico. Are you there? Hang on a second. Let me put him on hold. Vandy, let's spot up Rico there, line two. Rico, good morning.
2: You there?
0: Yes,
2: good morning,
0: sir.
2: Gentlemen, how you doing?
0: Great. What's on
2: your
0: mind?
2: So if it's a residential, if a tree is greater than 19 inches, you are required to get a permit, not a permit, but to cut it down. Even if it's dead, you got to do a diseased tree. But if trees are overgrowth, you're allowed to take 25% of that canopy off each time, not more than once, though.
0: Mm. What do you think about those restrictions that the city imposes on you?
2: They are kind of ridiculous, but I mean, I get it. We build houses, so we have to deal with city arborists all the time. But, you know, to the point, if that tree was to fall, you know, on his neighbor's house, like you gentlemen were, you know, speaking of, then he's liable, you know? So I think it's ridiculous what city of Boston, you know, is trying to sue him, but, you know, it's just,
0: stuff
2: we deal with.
0: No, no, he is suing the city. The city,
2: oh, yeah, he should have the right.
0: The city is trying to fine him thousands of dollars and require him to plant a bunch of trees. It must have been a big tree, yeah.
2: Yeah, but the big tree, we had one instance where doing a new house that a 22-inch tree was in the middle of the slab. And for us to cut it down, we had to go back and replace a diameter up to 22-inch trees, depending on the diameter, to replace that at the final build.
0: Man, seems pretty oppressive, doesn't it?
2: It does. Yes, sir, it does.
0: Yeah, yeah. You know what? You're probably not the only one, Rico, that has similar stories. I bet there are landscapers, landscape architects, tree trimmers that have a variety of stories.
1: No doubt.
0: Of the biggest landscaping companies here in town that deal with this.
1: Mm-hmm.
0: You know, they deal with big projects. You know what I mean? Like multi-million-dollar homeowners that want several trees immediately removed and something else planted. They spend big bucks.
1: They do.
0: Yeah, and I just wonder if they get fines, too. It's got to be such a pain to deal with the city on this issue alone.
1: Mm-hmm.
0: Yeah.
1: It seems like everything when it comes to dealing with the city of Austin, there are no easy processes.
0: It is 9:37. Now, there was a Capital Metro board hearing in which the Capital Metro Union is threatening a strike. They haven't gone on strike since 2008. Back then, it was 3 days. They want better pay, better training, more time off. And they're tired of being attacked by some of the passengers, too.
1: Mm-hmm.
0: Damon is checking in from Bergstrom this morning on the Todd and Oz show. Hey, Damon.
3: Morning, gentlemen.
0: Yes, sir.
3: I've kind of got mixed feelings on this, you know, the whole Capital Metro thing, because it is a thankless job, and they're basically a homeless transport system now with all the urine and vomit and needles and everything, violence, everything that goes with it. But that said, if you don't like your pay, you go get another job. You quit. And when enough people won't take that lousy, low-paying job, they will have to increase the pay, as opposed to

0: we're going to extort an increase from you. That tact has never set well with me. And because we're talking about money that will be coming out of my pocket and your pocket, I feel like I've got a voice on this.
1: You know, the thing is, Damon, I want them to go on strike.
2: Yeah.
1: I want them to go on strike for a couple of weeks, maybe, as long as they can. And I guarantee you the Capital Metro Board and the City Council do not want a strike because it might reveal how it doesn't affect anyone.
0: People, well, I would love to not see the buses on the access road when I go home every day. There's a place where it goes from three lanes to one lane, and there's a bus stop right where it goes to one lane, and there's always a bus sitting parked at that bus stop at 5 o'clock traffic.
1: Yeah.
0: So I would love to see the buses take a break, very, very much so. But yeah. I don't see it shutting down the city at all. So more power to them, but don't pick my pocket, please.
1: Yeah. Good point, Damon. Yeah, spot on. Thank you, man. I appreciate you checking in. It is 9:40. You could join us at 512-836-0590. Mike is checking in from Austin. I think he wants to talk about these New York City-owned grocery stores that Mondami is talking about. Mike, good morning. What are your thoughts?
3: Good morning, guys. Unbelievable. I'm on the greatest radio station in the state of Texas. This is awesome.
4: How about that? Yeah, thank you for that, Mike. Wow.
3: You know what New York City needs is an HEB. Mm. An HEB would handle everything. You get them, those great HEB products that are lower than the name brands.
1: Mm-hmm.
3: That's what they need. What are they going to pay these workers that work in these city-owned grocery stores? And, you know, are they going to pay a minimum wage? Are they going to pay them above minimum wage? Are the managers going to make salary?
1: If they're going to be true to their word, right, then they have to play, quote, a living wage, right?
3: Absolutely.
1: Right?
3: It only makes sense.
1: And working at a grocery store in New York City, one of the, you know, the many boroughs, five boroughs, I would think, you know, a living wage for one person would probably be 60, 70 bucks an hour, right?
2: Probably.
1: Or, in New York City.
3: It would have to be more than that in New York City, yeah. I would believe.
2: Well, in his quote, he hasn't come out specifically given a dollar figure, but he has used the phrase family-sustaining wages.
1: Family-sustaining wages.
2: And benefits.
1: And benefits.
3: Wow. That sounds like socialism, what it is.
1: It does.
3: can I just make a comment on the city of Austin and their homeless issues that they're having?
1: Yes.
3: And their trees. Why is it that a homeowner can get in trouble for cutting down a tree on their own property, but yet we can drive down the road at any intersection in Austin and see homeless and their campsites? Now, wasn't there a camping ban?
1: That's right.
3: So the city of Austin, they can elect what to enforce and what not to enforce. So we'll just go ahead and keep our hands inside the homeowner's pockets, and we'll just leave the campers alone in the city of Austin. This is ridiculous.
1: This city's
3: so stupid.
1: It's so ridiculous. You know, Mike, and to be honest, I've been thinking about this for a few days now. We need to get away from saying homeless. That's a way to sugarcoat it, to tug on heartstrings of the people. The reality is, these are people, in many regards, that have unplugged and disassociated with society.
4: A lot of them have, yeah.
1: Because of their behavior, because of their alcoholism, drug addiction, and mental health. The fact that they don't have a home is a symptom of their problems that the city does not want to address.
3: If we would invest more money in hospitals to take care of the mentally ill in Austin, it would be so much better. And you hear the complaints, well, the hospitals aren't as well suited for the mentally ill. Well, who cares? Then make them better, then.
1: Make them better.
3: If you have a problem about a hospital treating mentally ill patients, then make it better. But don't stop putting them in hospitals.
1: I tell you what, you know, a mental institution would be better than them hanging out at one of our public libraries, harassing women and children, and pulling out their tallywhacker and humping a fire hydrant in broad daylight.
2: Yeah.
1: And I'm not exaggerating. That's not drama. That is the truth.
4: You saw it personally, right?
1: Visit any public library in downtown Austin, and you'll be scared away by the vagrants. 943 here at KLBJ. You could join us at 512-836-0590. Annette, Andy, and others, we'll get to you next.
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1: Heaven forbid that you're involved in an accident today and you're injured. You know, with a car, a truck, or a motorcycle. But what do you do next? Well, call Adam Lowy. You see, for 20 years, Adam has been fighting for injured folks just like you right here in the Austin area. 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

0: 28. 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
1: Good morning, guys. I just want to say love you. Plus, if there is a GoFundMe for the gentleman with the tree problem in Austin, please put it out there. I will donate. And just a question from someone that's not politically into everything. Mm-hmm. Why is it my problem about the homeless? No one provided a home for me and my family. I did. My husband did. So why should I worry about someone else? I know that's callous, but that's how I feel.
0: You're not alone, and that's an opinion that a lot of people feel. They're struggling to pay their own bills as it is.
2: Our empathy is not infinite.
0: The man with the tree problem who is suing the city of Austin is Michael Petrick. That's what the legal documents say in the courtroom case. Suing the city because the city is trying to fine him thousands of dollars. He trimmed a big tree on his property that he moved into, and it needed to be trimmed. It was affecting power lines and hanging over his new house, and, well, he trimmed it back a little bit.
2: So it's not that even that he cut it down. It's just that he trimmed it, and he's getting fined for that.
0: Yeah.
2: He basically did the job of some city crew. He's already paid taxes to have that probably done, at least if it's a power line issue. Then the city should be taking care of that already.
0: Yeah.
2: He did them a favor. He probably saved his neighbors some headaches if a storm knocks the tree down and it, doesn't take the power line down with it.
0: Well, this is gonna unfold in a couple of ways. One, the city could just say, yeah, you're right, never mind, we'll cancel the fines. You don't have to plant a bunch of trees because you trimmed that other big tree. And that would go a long way in saving other people if they encounter this. I think this may be one of the first times, it may be the first time, a property owner has sued the city over this tree ordinance.
2: I think it's great. It's interesting to watch.
0: It's a real challenge to private property rights. I wonder what the Texas Supreme Court might say about you trimming a tree on your own property that you own in the private property rich state of the state of Texas. The state was built on property rights, private property rights. This nation was.
2: Sounds to me like Michael Petrick is willing to find out.
0: Yes. Yeah. Good for him, man. Uh-huh. It's 9:51. There's a new Fox poll out this morning that suggests that 7 out of 10 Americans are against building an AI data center in their communities. Fox Business reporter Connor Hansen explains.
3: 78% of those polled said data centers should be built more slowly to address their concerns, compared to only 21% who said they should be built quickly to compete with China. Liberal voters were most likely to oppose building new data centers. Most people in favor of them cited the economic benefits. Half the voters polled listed environmental concerns as their main reason for being against new data centers. AI more broadly was a tough sell for young people. Just 38% between ages 18 and 29 have a favorable opinion of the technology.
0: Now, many of these tech companies, all of them, have been ramping up an investment in AI and building new data centers across the country. I am curious about the poll question that Fox had. 7 out of 10 Americans are against building an AI data center in their communities. I wonder if that question was, are you against an AI data center being built in another community?
2: Just not in their backyard.
0: Right.
2: Yeah.
0: I wonder if the answers would have been a little bit different.
2: Possibly. I don't understand how people who are so opposed to it expect us to make progress, though. I mean, this is you don't have to like it, but this is where they've forced the direction to go with data centers. Everything's hinging on them now. The answer is not a full ban on them, a moratorium. The answer is
0: do it right.
2: Figuring out a way to do it right. Exactly. And I think a lot of people are driven largely by rhetoric that they've heard on, they see some meme flash by their page on Facebook or
0: something. Somebody in Sun City posting a Facebook post to something they saw on the dark web somewhere.
2: Somebody going on a rant about how they're going to bring a data center to this community. It's going to suck up 5 million gallons of water every single day, which, if you believe the data center side of it, that's not what's going to happen. The bulk of the water that's going to be used is right at the beginning when they fill things up.
0: Mm-hmm.
2: But somebody's obviously behind this, China, whoever. Somebody's obviously behind this push to get us to not expand our data center. I'm not pro or anti-data center. I just understand that they are here and there are going to be more of them. And the answer is certainly not just getting rid of them and not allowing any more.
0: Texter says, I'd rather have a data center than a multifamily property like an apartment complex near me.
2: Hey, be quieter.
0: Well, listen, the pressure is on for Governor Greg Abbott as data center opponents push for a special legislative session. A recent poll by UT's Texas Politics Project showed 56% of Texans oppose building a data center in their communities. And grassroots organizers say it's time to turn up the volume on the demands for Governor Greg Abbott to push a pause button on the construction of new data centers. Linda Pauley was one of the protesters at the Capitol yesterday.
4: We're not asking any longer. We're down on our knees and we are begging. We are asking you to have an emergency legislature session or at least pass a moratorium.
0: Now, Monday's grassroots call for action was timed to coincide with a Senate Finance Committee hearing investigating the cost and the benefits of the current tax exemption for data centers. State Senator Joan Huffman is chair of that committee.
5: It's time and it's appropriate and necessary, actually, for the legislature to reexamine whether this exemption still delivers a return that justifies its rapidly mounting foregone tax revenue. No tax exemption should operate on autopilot.
0: Okay, I agree with that. Yeah, the Senate Finance Committee is evaluating whether the sales tax exemption should be kept, changed, or done away with during the upcoming legislative session that begins in January.
2: I don't expect a special session before then.
0: I kind of think there needs to be some sort of multi-broadcast fireside chat on this very issue. It's that important. Some of the biggest companies that we enjoy have invested in this. But the industry has not explained some of the problems away very well.
2: Nope.
0: And the industries are depending on the success of these data centers. I kind of think there should be a nationwide conversation.
2: Yeah, that would help.
0: You want to tell folks how to find you?
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0: You can email me, Todd, at 590KLBJ.com. Now stay close. We got Brian Kilmeade coming up at 10. Clay and Buck coming up at 11. And then later this afternoon, Mark Caesar, Melinda Brandt, and the Brownwood DSA chapter president, Mr. Edward Clements, is going to be here this afternoon.
6: Hey, buddy.
0: I think he could manage a city-owned grocery store. 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
12: Hello there, BJ. How are you?
13: Hey, good afternoon, guys. Yes, 100%. Absolutely agree we should ban cell phones in classrooms. I mean, we hear report after report on just the mental health of, you know, social media and just the awkwardness of young teens and generations, the trend generation. And anyone who disagrees or opposes it, they have an agenda or they're delusional, because our generation's fine and we didn't have cell phones in, you know, in our classrooms. But I deal with a lot of young people. I see them in elevators. Awkward is not even the right word. It's almost like a fear when, you know, you're in an elevator with them or any kind of closed quarters, or if you're walking past them in the hall, they don't look up and acknowledge you. It's a problem.
12: And this proposal would also ban them in hallways during passing periods. They would be banned in the cafeteria at lunchtime. It's a complete ban from beginning to the end of the school day. Do you like that?
13: I do. There's not a problem with it at all. And we survive without it.
14: Well, and to me, the fact that they're saying we're not going to allow for it during passing periods in the hall or even in the cafeteria during lunchtime is important, too. While in the classroom, absolutely, they should be paying attention and get education. While they're passing in the halls, while they're sitting in the cafeteria, they need to get that social education that is so badly missing in this generation of young people so that they can get out and actually have a conversation. They don't have to have that anxiety that we've heard some young people say, I don't like looking people in the eye. I don't really want to talk to them because I'm not sure or confident in my ability to speak or have a conversation. So it's important that they learn how to socialize.
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0: I'm looking at the Capital Metro dashboard right now, and overall ridership in the past 12 months is 25.9 million. Now, that sounds like a big number, but to be honest, it's about 5 million riders lower than all the previous years.
2: That's not good.
0: Capital Metro, since its creation in the 80s, has never increased ridership. Now, they've increased the revenue they take in from the taxpayers in a sales tax collection and that sort of thing, and a variety of taxes they get from the county and the city, but they have never increased ridership. That's not a good look. Let's see here. Let me squeeze in Ryan.
6: I'll keep it brief. I just wanted to share my experience. You know, I'm 30. I grew up in Austin, lived here my whole life. Man, when I started taking the bus when I was 12. I explored Austin. I enjoyed the city. I was 13 when I decided to be a knucklehead. I actually ran away from home, and I would stay on Capital Metro all night to, you know, they had a bus that ran all night to late out. I stayed on the night owl to stay out of the weather when it got too cold. And I never once felt unsafe at all. I never once saw anything sketchy. I never saw anything dangerous. There was no machetes, no weapons. It was actually really probably kept me very safe.
0: Yeah.
6: And it's really a shame that's no longer. And like I said, this was only 15, 16 years ago. And and during my bout of that, you know, in the city in general, I never had any problems. I never felt unsafe.
0: Things are different now, for sure.
6: You know,
0: yeah, completely different now.
6: Now, as an adult working at, I work all over the city a lot during the night. I feel unsafe, you know, I am unsafe.
0: I hear you, man. And things have changed greatly. No, right before your very eyes, you've seen it unfold.
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19: A flag-draped casket on display at the U.S. Capitol. I'm Dave Anthony, Fox News.
20: It's difficult to believe that we're here today to say a final farewell to Lindsey as he leaves the Capitol for the last time.
19: Senate Majority Leader John Thune at a ceremony for the late senator.
21: Lindsey Graham loved people from all walks of life, I think in part because of the way that he grew up, because of the fact that he wasn't handed everything.
19: That's Vice President Vance. Congresswoman Sherry Biggs praised
22: his ability to work on difficult issues while maintaining personal relationships with people who disagreed with him.
19: She's from Graham's home state of South Carolina.
22: He was also very good at outsmarting the trolls, the armchair critics, and the keyboard warriors.
19: Now this afternoon, there will be a funeral for Graham at Washington's National Cathedral. President Trump will speak. World leaders will be there, including Benjamin Netanyahu, Israel's prime minister, and Ukraine President Volodymyr Zelensky, who right now was just at the White House. He just left. He held talks with President Trump on the war against Russia. Tonight, he'll meet with senators who may vote on a bill to impose tough new sanctions against Russia trying to stop the war in Ukraine.
23: Certainly, this would be a vote to honor late Senator Lindsey Graham, who believed in these sanctions to ramp up pressure on Russia. It's one of the reasons Lindsey Graham was in Ukraine just days before he died.
19: That's Fox's Lucas Tomlinson. Well, now that the Zelensky meeting is over, the president will meeting with Netanyahu next, discussing the Iran conflict.
24: Now is the time, President Trump says, for Iran to make a deal over ending its nuclear program.
1: If they don't make a deal, then I go back and I finish the job. But that's going to take them forever to rebuild.
3: The president has threatened strikes on bridges and power plants, something he said on Fox and Friends he doesn't want to do.
1: They break the deal. We cannot have them break deals anymore. Right.
3: President Trump re-implemented a naval blockade following the collapse of a ceasefire agreement earlier this month.
19: Fox's Jared Halpern at the White House. America's listening to FoxNews.com. While lawmakers pay tribute to late Senator Lindsey Graham at a ceremony this morning at the U.S. Capitol, there's increased scrutiny on another Republican who's been absent from the Senate for health reasons.
4: Kentucky Governor Andy Beshear has written to Republican Senator Mitch McConnell, emphasizing that it's been more than 6 weeks since McConnell was hospitalized. In his letter, Beshear, a Democrat, demanded that McConnell, quote, provide proof of your capacity to serve or resign. He's also asking Senate Majority Leader John Thune to investigate McConnell's condition and determine whether a Senate vacancy is warranted. McConnell's office released a new photo of him with his wife, which his team says was taken on Sunday. It included a statement saying he's working hard to return and a note from the Capitol's attending physician saying he is undergoing physical therapy and not yet cleared to return to work. Tanya J. Powers, Fox News.
19: The earthquake today in Japan. The USGS says it was a magnitude 6.8 in the Kumamoto region. Some buildings were damaged, collapsed. There are reports of dozens of people injured or missing and damage to roads, bridges, power blackouts. There's a different kind of destruction in Wisconsin.
5: The city of Menasha, south of Green Bay, taking a direct hit Monday from a tornado that left roads impassable, covered in downed power lines and trees, flipped over cars, and littered with decades of family memories. From homes and businesses that are now piles of rubble, including his.
24: We had the perfect house. We had perfect family. I just replaced AC outside last week. They just replaced it. $4,400. Everything's gone.
5: Jeff Manasso, Fox News.
19: It's a busy day on death row in Florida, where they're getting ready for two executions in one day. That hasn't happened in any state in 9 years. The first one is next hour for James Duckett, who raped and murdered an 11-year-old girl while working as a police officer. And then this evening, it's Dominic Ochocone's turn. He'll be lethally injected for murdering his ex-girlfriend's parents. He is 80, the oldest person ever to be executed in Florida. On Wall Street, the Dow's up 340 points, the Nasdaq's down 200. I'm Dave Anthony. This is Fox News.
25: Mark, Melinda, and Ed.
12: David is calling from Waco on the story about the artificial intelligence now being used in conjunction with security cameras at Kai Charter Schools here in Austin. And this is a system that they say will detect guns on campus very, very rapidly. David, good afternoon. Welcome to KLBJ.
26: Yes, I'm a safety director at a kind of mid-sized school, public school here in Central Texas. I heard your comment about the AI, and we've actually been using it for a little over a month, and it worked tremendously. It's a definite game changer for us.
27: It will detect guns in schools. How does it work, the one you're using?
26: We've tested it weekly. It's just trained to look for movement, but also it sees an object that potentially looks like a gun and somebody holding it away or pulling it out of a holster or pulling it out of a bag. And then ours works exactly what you were talking about. The AI sends a feed to a human at a control center, and then they send an alert to us. We actually get a picture of what the person looks like, and it tracks them through the building. And not only does it do gunshot detection, it also can detect a fight. It can detect if someone's fallen. It can do a lot of different things.
12: And David, that is scanning the exterior and interior of the building?
26: Yes, wherever you have cameras, and that's one of the things that's really nice about it, is that it will connect to your existing cameras. You don't have to go out and buy additional cameras if you have a pretty robust camera system, and most schools have exterior cameras and also have interior cameras.
12: And as far as you know, no one has been able to beat it so far, sneaking one pass that went undetected?
26: No, we haven't had an incident with a gun, and we've never had one on one of our campuses. This is just something that we've got a lot of things in place, and we just decided this was kind of the icing on the cake because it protects your exterior. That's one of the biggest things, is that if somebody gets out of a car with a rifle or a gun and they start towards your building, then they never get in.
25: Every afternoon, 2 to 4 on News Radio KLBJ.

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9: I was a teacher for 21 years, elementary school teacher, and it wasn't 10 years ago that, at least in our district, the big push was BYOD, bring your own device. Got to get everybody in there. 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That means even the little kids got to bring whatever they have. And they were push that, and now all of a sudden we're making a whole 360-degree turn on this.
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9: 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It'd be nice, you know, wean the kids off of their need for all this technology, I guess, or the devices.
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6: Heather is with us regarding the lawsuits against the social media platforms.
7: So I just wanted to say that in a lot of the schools in AISD, they're not really enforcing the no phone policy. The kids walk around with them in their back pockets and still have a decent amount of access to them.
8: Well, I know each school district could make a determination of, could you have your phone on you but you couldn't use it? Could you use your phone when you were in the hallways changing classes and at lunch? I think the schools that have said, you know what, we don't want to see it at all during the day, that means it can't be in your pocket. It has to be away, or having the better success.
6: Yeah, that's the bell-to-bell approach. Once you enter the building, you will not access that phone. I think that's what lawmakers really intended or were hoping would be adopted by every district, but that's not playing out that way. Heather, how often does your daughter get to use her cell phone at middle school?
7: Quite a bit. So she can text me, she calls me, but I can only imagine that if the kids have access, they're smart enough to figure out how to get on them. So I would agree that the bell-to-bell policy would be a lot easier to enforce and leave a lot less to the administrators to try to figure out how do we deal with this. So my daughter just says the kids just don't listen, and then the teachers just give up.
6: Does every middle schooler in your daughter's class have a smartphone?
7: I would probably say about 90% of them.
6: Yeah, I'm not surprised. What did you think when we said the person filing this lawsuit says that she started at age 8 with her first social media account?
7: I do think it is on the parent to monitor those things. I do also know that my daughter knows way more about her smartphone than I do and has definitely figured out ways to get around some of the restrictions that I've put on it. So it is still dangerous even when the parents are trying to monitor those types of things.
5: 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Mark and Melinda.
6: Laura is in Lockhart. We're sorry to hear that you lost your job in the fall of 25, and so you contacted and did some checking on Obamacare. Pick it up from there, please.
9: They were telling me that my premium every month was going to be $650.
6: And was that with or without subsidies from the taxpayers?
9: I called them before the subsidies expired, and then it was like $500 a month. And then I talked to them again before deadline ended, and it had gone up to $650.

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0: Welcome back in, Clay and Buck. We appreciate all of you hanging out with us. In addition to the Fauci diary revelations, when we come back, they have released the Robert Herr tapes, many of the investigatory aspects of the classified documents case there. And I want Buck to hear it because I want to get his read as a guy who used to work in intel. Biden is on tape talking to his ghostwriter, that is the person who would write one of his books, and saying on the tape, "I just found the classified documents downstairs." Buck, this initially occurred reportedly before he was president, right? So there is no protection in the same way that there might have been with President Trump, where, as you have pointed out, the president has argued at any point in time he can decide to declassify something. So this is a big story. It's going to slide under the radar. Also, Netanyahu, Zelensky, both in the Oval Office, all that more. Born on America's darkest day of 9/11, the Tunnel to Towers Foundation has been helping America's heroes ever since. Heroes like New York Police Department Officer Pedro Garcia, a 25-year veteran who answered the call in the aftermath of 9/11. Pedro spent many days in search and recovery efforts at Ground Zero in this 25th anniversary year of 9/11. We continue to see the toll that day is still taking on heroes and their families. Pedro bravely battled a 9/11-related illness that ultimately took his life, survived by his wife and their children who remember him as a man who cared deeply for others, always had a story to tell. 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You can help more families like the Garcias by donating $11 a month at T2T.org. 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

0: law in doing so. No question about it. Same thing with Biden here. So he'd completely skated on this because of his dementia, which they pretended he didn't have while he was president.
1: So this is an open and shut case criminally. He's on tape mentioning it. You said
0: you're taking a plea deal, by the way. It's just a question of what the deal is, but you're taking a plea. If you're a normal person, if you're not Biden, and you're done.
1: This is fits the hearsay exemptions. Traditionally, statements mattered, you know, uttered out of court are not admissible. This would be under multiple different hearsay exemptions. For those of you who are attorneys and or people who just wonder, well, is this admissible? It would be admissible. Multiple different hearsay exemptions would allow it to be admissible. He's admitting that he committed a crime. So his only defense, Buck, and you kind of hit on this, is maybe given how expansive the Supreme Court has ruled presidential powers to be, because he was later elected president, he might be able to argue that his prior illegal acts with classified documents are somehow cleansed based on his presidency. Now, I don't know. This is one of the situations that is actually complicated. It would probably go all the way to the Supreme Court. I don't, and this, by the way, could also apply for Fauci as it pertains to pardon. To what extent are presidential powers both retroactive and prospective? In other words, how far back do they extend, and how far forward do they extend as well? And that remains to be seen. So maybe Biden could use, ironically, the precedence of extensive executive power that President Trump won to try to protect himself here. But I actually think Robert Hur was far too kind. I think that Biden should be prosecuted for violating the law as it pertains to classified documents. And remember, the other part of this, Buck, is the ghostwriter tried to delete all these files. So somehow, and the tech gurus at the FBI, I believe it was, were able to go back and find all of these files, because as soon as the Biden classified documents scandal began, Biden came out and said, basically, hey, I've got my own classified document scandal. And this ghostwriter tried to immediately delete all the evidence of the classified documents that Biden had admitted to holding. We should also play for you, just to kind of round this into full, fulsome shape here. Biden, despite being on tape, having classified documents he was not entitled to hold, as soon as the Trump classified documents case started, Biden immediately ripped him to shreds over it. I believe we have that audio too.
2: When you saw the photograph of the top secret documents laid out on the floor at Mar-a-Lago, what did you think to yourself looking at that image?
3: How that could possibly happen? How anyone could be that irresponsible?
1: Buck, this is perfect, because that is a 60 Minutes interview, if I'm not mistaken, with our good buddy Scott Pelley, journalist extraordinaire, quizzing Biden about his own classified document scandal. No, of course not. About Trump's classified document scandal, which the Supreme Court said was completely within presidential powers for him to retain. So I do think that kind of puts a nice bow on this, but Robert Hur was dragged through the mud over this investigation. Remember, they said, how dare he say that the president was doddering, or he didn't seem particularly focused in his ability to answer questions about this. Robert Hur was vindicated by the June 27th, 2024 presidential debate. But also, Biden dodged complete responsibility for clear violations of federal law, not dissimilar to what Hillary Clinton was able to do as well. And they still argued that President Trump should have Mar-a-Lago raided, that he should go to prison for the rest of his life. If Trump had not won the election, they would have continued on this prosecution as well.
0: I got to tell you, unless you're publishing classified or giving it to the enemy or an adversary for money or something, if for pure mishandling, meaning, you know, keeping it in your home, I assume the Bolton defense team, although, you know, you have to look at the specifics of what he had, but they're going to say this is such a capricious prosecution because you have Hillary and Biden and you go all this. Listen, now they did prosecute Petraeus for it, but some people just skate on this and others get hammered pretty hard.
1: Yes.
0: You know, for the mishandling part. I'm not talking about it. Look, everyone knows if you're selling secrets to China, you got to go away for a very long time. And that's espionage. That's betraying your country. There's still clarity, at least on that, I think. But on the mishandling part of this, and I'm not talking about accidental mishandling, because that's not what this is. This is intentional mishandling.
1: Not only intentional mishandling.
0: There are people that have been hit really hard, Clay, for accidental mishandling.
1: He had to smuggle this out of the Senate and somehow get it to his house, right? So, and it kept it in his garage by the Corvette, in addition to the Biden family papers and everything else.
0: And keep in mind, he does this with the intention. Why would you do that? You have to put this into the mix too, Clay. Why would you bring home more classified documents if you're Joe Biden? So that you could use the information in your memoir. And then be like, I didn't know it was classified. You know, that's it. There's no other reason. You're not going to paper your walls with this to impress guests, although maybe. I guess Biden did some of that too. But generally speaking, it's so you can put it in your memoir. And it looks like, by the way, that's also what Bolton did.
1: Yes.
0: Which is they wanted to have a reservoir of classified to use to draw upon, to write about, to publish. So it's not like they took it home to do a little extra studying before they went back into the skiff the next day. They brought it home with the intent of making it public information, which is really bad. We have all these laws against this. And I had to live under these laws when I was in the agency. And they was taken, if you were a little nobody like I was, taken extremely seriously. Not seriously for Joe Biden. Total joke.
1: Yes. So that is also happening. We should also continue to mention Netanyahu was in the Oval Office with President Trump reportedly for over an hour. No questions, no public available press briefing following that meeting. Price of oil and gas has dropped back below $80 a gallon. It's come down precipitously. Sitting around 78 right now. Just FYI, so you probably will see that story start to diminish and vanish. We were waiting to see whether there will be any sort of public event with Zelensky, who is also supposed to be in the Oval Office today. Old family pictures can carry great emotional value in your own home. Just the discovery of a picture stashed away someplace you haven't seen in years is enough to ignite memories. Imagine stumbling across old videotapes or mini discs from the last era, wondering what's on them. It's like discovering a time capsule. How did you see it again? Most of us no longer own VCRs or have equipment to watch them. 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
14: Good morning. How you guys doing? I just had a quick comment and then a question. Like, I just moved here from Chicago. I'm literally not even a year and a half out. My mom is still there and her family. And we would, even though they not Trump people, I guarantee if this was Joe Biden saying that, the people would be dancing in the streets. Like, my mom is a prisoner in her own home. Wow. Can't come outside because they're scared. And the thing is, I'm hoping that if they send the troops in, that they go into the inner cities, not just the downtown areas where the tourists are, going to the inner cities. And I do, I kind of fear for them, because you got some young idiots, like a nephew of mine, like they're young idiots. And I'm wondering if they would start shooting at the National Guard. And my question is, with all the crime that's going on in Austin, with the break-ins and the businesses and people who want to move out and get rid of their business because of all the crime, would you guys be in favor of them coming to Austin? No. Thank you guys. I love your show.
15: Thank you, Ace.
16: Appreciate it, Ace. No, I don't necessarily want the guard here in town, maybe crime kid is, maybe I change my mind down the road if things change, but I don't know. There's a thing about, sending the troops into American streets that fundamentally is kind of I'm against that.
15: Yeah.
16: You know?
15: Yeah. I mean, listen, I obviously it's effective when you look at D.C. where they're federal and they're not a state, but the rules are different in Illinois, Texas. I just can't support the feds coming in. Unless it's a riot, a natural disaster, an emergency, something like that, I can't support the feds coming into any of our cities. I do agree with him that the people of Chicago deserve better. His family deserves far better than they're getting. But I don't think sending in the feds is really what we need to find another way. And that's a part of that is getting guys like Brandon Johnson out of office.
16: Yeah.
15: And I'm sure they got a DA a lot like us up there.
16: It sucks that Ace, that your mother is trapped in their home, in her home, afraid to go outside. That's horrific feeling right there, man. That's unacceptable.
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0: welcome back in here to Clay and Buck. It is pretty remarkable that even Alex Berenson, Clay, at this point, has to say that Fauci's megalomania was surprising even to him. And also the sloppiness of the whole thing, too, to write this stuff down. Who would write this stuff down about themselves in any situation? I'm the most famous person in the world. Who writes down, if you are the most famous person in the world, why would you write that down?
1: I have thought for a long time, as you have, that Fauci is an incredible villain, but his stupidity to have written an 1,100-page diary that is discoverable, as Rand Paul has discovered it, and they're now going to be able to grill him on this tomorrow, is astounding to me. Because his argument could just be that he was right on everything and people are attacking him because of that reason, right? I mean, that's effectively what his best defenders have said for a long time. To write down the opposite of what you are saying publicly as often as he did in this 1,100-page diary is, I mean, he's basically blown himself up. And to your point, Buck, to be fair, people, even in their diaries, tend to slant things in their favor, right? I mean, it's your diary. Yeah. So, oh, he's so mean to me, or she's so, like, think about like little kids who are keeping diaries or teenage girls or whatever else. This is all just staggering to me that he could be this dumb.
0: Who could be the most famous person in the world and also the most handsome? Fauci. 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
2: I'm Tate Gustafson, topping Austin News, brought to you by Jaycon Roofing. Community activists are expected to protest today at 3:30 at Woodridge Square on Guadalupe following the fatal police shooting of 17-year-old Anthonel Williams II. The demonstration comes as advocacy groups continue calling for criminal charges against the officers involved, while the Austin Police Association urges the public to wait for the investigation to conclude. A motorcyclist was killed in a single vehicle crash this morning on State Highway 130 near FM 969 in eastern Travis County, and drivers were urged to avoid the area or expect significant delays. President Trump is meeting with Israeli Prime Minister Benjamin Netanyahu at the White House today as diplomatic efforts with Iran continue. Trump said he hopes for a deal but warned the U.S. is prepared to resume military strikes if negotiations fail. The News Radio KLBJ forecast calls for a sunny day with a high of 96. Tonight's an overnight low of 76. I'm Tate.
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0: Welcome back in. There's tons of reports out there that you can all read about the way that the media praised Fauci and defended him. And if you wonder, what was that coverage like back in the day? This is a great media montage of the lackeys out there who carried water for Fauci, fawning all over him as a part of their interviews. Remember, these are supposed to be news, investigative journalists and whatnot. Cut four.
1: The single most respected voice in the pandemic, it's Dr. Anthony Fauci.
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13: Thank you for all your guidance this past year, and it's great. 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
1: We need people to continue to have faith in science. 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
14: 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You will always have this show as a platform.
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1: 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It's good enough for me and my family.
0: There you
16: go. Inject it straight into my veins, Clay. Straight into my veins.
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0: Ace on the Todd and Oz Show. Ace, good morning.
24: Good morning. How you guys doing? I just had a quick comment and then a question. Like, I just moved here from Chicago. I'm literally not even a year and a half out. And, my mom is still there and her family. And we would, even though they not Trump people, I guarantee if this was Joe Biden saying that, the people would be dancing in the streets. Like, my mom is a prisoner in her own home. Wow. Can't come outside because they're scared. And the thing is, I'm hoping that if they send the troops in, that they go into the inner cities, not just the downtown areas where the tourists are, going to the inner cities. And I do, I kind of fear for them, because you got some young idiots, like a nephew of mine, like they're young idiots. And I'm wondering if they would start shooting at the National Guard. And my question is, with all the crime that's going on in Austin, with the break-ins and the businesses and people who want to move out and get rid of their business because of all the crime, would you guys be in favor of them coming to Austin? No. Thank you guys. I love your show.
0: Thank you, Ace.
16: Appreciate it, Ace. No, I don't necessarily want the guard here in town, maybe crime get is, you know, maybe I change my mind down the road if things change, but I don't know. There's a thing about, you know, sending the troops into American streets that fundamentally is kind of I'm against that.
0: Yeah.
16: You know?
0: Yeah. I mean, listen, I obviously it's effective when you look at D.C. where they're federal and they're not a state, but the rules are different in Illinois, in Texas. I just can't support the feds coming in. Unless it's a riot, you know, a natural disaster, an emergency, something like that, I can't support the feds coming into any of our cities. I do agree with him that the people of Chicago deserve better. His family deserves far better than they're getting. But I don't think sending in the feds is really what we need to find another way. And that's a part of that is getting guys like Brandon Johnson out of office.
16: Yeah.
0: And or, you know, I'm sure they got a DA a lot like us up there.
16: It sucks that Ace, that your mother is trapped in their home, in her home, afraid to go outside. That's horrific feeling right there, man. That's unacceptable.
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34: Good morning, guys. Yes, I love your show. That's first I want to say that.
16: Oh, thank you.
34: I have dual citizenship. I have Mexican citizenship in the United States. In Mexico, if I want to vote, I need to get used my ID that I got already. And I don't know how difficult it is for an American to get your birth certificate. In Mexico, you can go and get your birth certificate with an official ID. And that's it. Then you have to prove that you're a Mexican and you get your ID to vote. It is not difficult for anybody. They're married, they're divorced. There is no problem to get your ID if you prove that you are a citizen of that country or any other country. Only in the United States, this is the only place that

0: Democrat-held seat, the incumbent is not running, then the Senate's going to be in control of Republican hands. And I think Abdul El-Sayed is going to win. And we got a lot of listeners in the state of Michigan. My wife is from there. Haley Stevens is from Oakland County. I think you mentioned that, Buck. That's where I got married. That's where my wife went to high school, just north of Michigan, just north of Detroit in southeastern Michigan. This is going to be a big deal. And I don't know that people are paying enough attention to it. Tuesday is the election. On Wednesday, we're going to come on and potentially Michigan is going to be completely and utterly in play. It's going to be close no matter what, because Mike Rogers lost by 15,000 votes in 2024. The closest Senate race out there, I believe, ended up being. This is going to be one that is going to move right to the top of the target list. And I think Abdul El-Sayed, this far left winger, is going to end up being the nominee. It's worth paying attention to. It's going to be an important message being sent. Same thing, by the way, Buck, is happening in Wisconsin, where Democrats are about to nominate a crazy left-wing woman who called to abolish police, who wants to abolish ICE. These are toss-up purple states. I think Democrats potentially are overreaching and putting people in who are not electable in some of these states. We'll see, but while trend lines may be somewhat favorable to them as the party out of power for the midterms, they're making some pretty radical choices.
1: Well, this would all be great for Republicans, though, assuming that the numbers that are coming out about the polling are accurate, and assuming that these extremely hard left candidates aren't able to pull off winning a Senate seat. I never assume any of these things, but there's some pretty good indicators right now that it could be going in that direction. So I think that that goes in the positive column. So, Clay, you're basically, right now, you're a big Abdul El-Sayed fan. You're like, go El-Sayed.
0: Look, Yalla. they have an open primary in Michigan. I think John James is going to be the nominee for governor. We need to get him on again soon. He's a great candidate. Mike Rogers definitely going to be the nominee for the Senate. The best thing that could happen for national Republicans, in my opinion, is Abdul El-Sayed wins on Tuesday. So if I could pick a primary winner for the Democrat Party, he would be my number one draft pick, because I think it's going to be very hard to get him elected in Michigan. So we will see if that happens.
1: Speaking of Michigan, Trump was there last night, and he said something I thought was interesting, Clay, going into the midterms. I recall in 2018, the issue that was singled out as the primary. Now, of course, there was the unsuccessful effort to fully repeal Obamacare. Didn't happen. They kind of did what they call a skinny repeal. And they got rid of the tax on the, so they did some, they trimmed the hedges a bit, but they didn't rip it out root and branch. Trump said last night, and then healthcare was a big thing in the midterms in 2018, and did not go well for Republicans. Trump talked last night about a great healthcare plan, and he said, in fact, that is the name, plate 15.
2: We will pass the Great Health Care Plan. That's what it's called, the Great Health Care Plan, to stop all payments to big insurance companies and give the money directly to you, the people, so that they can buy their own health care, which will be much less expensive and be a much better health care.
1: Have we heard about this before? Are we up on this? It seems like kind of a big deal, the Great Healthcare Plan. Okay, it's almost August. What's going on?
0: I think to a large extent, Trump is talking about the Trump RX prescription plans that he has put in place, which allow people to find a lot cheaper products if you go on there, including for some people, the GLP-1s. There's an expansion in affordability that has occurred on a variety of different drugs. I would just tell people to go to Trump RX. I think it's TrumpRx.com, something like that, that lets people know what the overall impact can be when it comes to cost for drugs.
1: Well, I just wanted to note that there are some core elements that the White House has shared from their fact sheet on this. And Clay got right into point one, which is lowering drug prices. So, and that's expanding access to verified safe prescription drugs, et cetera. And also then on the trade deal aspect of this, most favored nation deal, so Americans pay what other developed countries pay. Lowering insurance premiums, that's what Trump seemed to be talking about there as well. And then holding insurers accountable and transparency. I would just note, this isn't a bill or a ready to, it's more of a framework for discussion, or maybe a set of core principles that the administration's pursuing on healthcare.
0: I think that's right. I mean, look, there's an overall goal. If you want me to be super positive about this, which I try to do, we've talked about this. I do think that GLP-1s can drive down the overall cost of healthcare. It is also the case that when other countries are paying a fraction for the exact same drug, remember there used to be a lot more discussion about this. People would go to Mexico or they'd go to Canada. Yeah. You drive across the border and you buy just off the rack, whatever prices are there, same exact drugs as we pay an infinitely more for. I think they're trying to fix what feels to many like a broken system when it comes to prescription drugs.
1: Come back to more of your talkbacks and thoughts and everything else to close us out here. But when we talk about the people of Israel, we're talking about a very resilient group, industrious, determined, and people of deep faith. They're also a population that has been under near constant assault the past 3 years. That's taken a toll on the most vulnerable parts of the Israeli population. The International Fellowship of Christians and Jews is a nonprofit organization paying attention to the less fortunate, including families that have lost their homes from the conflict. 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That website again is PrayIFCJ.org.
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5: Sandy, it says on the screen you're a teacher. Want to get your thoughts on this. There's a story in the Daily Mail about a high school teacher. She's a 10th grade English teacher, and she's quitting because of the technology. Well, she says these young minds are being destroyed by the technology. They're playing games. They're copying assignments using AI and ChatGPT, and they're not learning a thing, and she's so frustrated that she's actually leaving the profession as a result of it. Do you see some of the same things?
6: I happen to be an 11th grade English teacher, and absolutely. These kids, I can't even let, they'll ask, can I listen to music while I'm writing? No, because I've had children who have AI dictating to them through their headphones as they're writing a paper. So you can't trust them to do things online, you know, if you want to have them write their paper in a Google Doc, say. It's impossible to trust them because they can cheat. And I agree with her. That's what I mean also about the fact that they can't think because they're relying too heavily on these things to think for them. And I understand her frustration. My students have to write everything by hand. I have a student who used AI to write about her favorite place. What the heck? I mean, wow. If you can't write about yourself, ridiculous.
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0: Closing up shop today on Clay and Buck. 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Now, Clay, what do you want to go to first? It's Clay's choice. You pick.
1: We got a series of talkbacks. Let's run through some of these as well as a couple of callers. Jeff in Texas, fire away.
2: Clay and Buck, I'm just wondering, if Trump does get impeached by the House, if it's run by Democrats, what if he just said, this is garbage. I am not wasting my time with this. Take a hike. I'm continuing to be president and go away, and doesn't show up, doesn't respond, and just continues on.
1: I think, Buck, that's likely to some extent what he would
0: be what he does. Yeah.
1: The problem is you still have to have a trial in the Senate. You still have to have a verdict. It takes months of process. And I think, again, their goal is not to necessarily punish Trump. It's just to ensure that nothing can get passed. So in that way, if they run out the clock, that's a huge part of what they're trying to do.
0: It's another way, as we say, fam, the process is the punishment.
1: Yes. Yes, indeed. Let's see. We got a couple of callers. Randy in Knoxville. Fire away.
3: Hey, mega dittos, guys. Hey, Clay, as a lawyer, I'd heard that they said since Fauci has already been pardoned from all of this COVID stuff, that he can't use the Fifth Amendment because he already has immunity. So he's going to be required to answer the questions or else be in contempt of Congress.
1: I don't think that's true. Thank you. I've heard that argument. Again, if I were Fauci's lawyer, I would say take the Fifth on everything and we'll let this go all the way into the courts. He's 85 years old. It takes forever. What's a judge going to say? I just think that's unlikely that he would be held in contempt over it.
0: Although, in a sense, Clay, Fauci here is Colonel Nathan R. Jessup, United States Marine Corps, Guantanamo Bay, Cuba. And Rand Paul is Tom Cruise, whatever his name was in the movie, trying to get Fauci to just, out of pure ego, throw down over this stuff.
1: Yes.
0: That's really what it'll come down to.
1: And by the way, I'm actually curious to see how it goes. I don't know. You heard Alex Berenson say, too. I don't think anyone who tells you they know exactly how this is going to play out is being truthful, because I don't have any clue. I don't think anybody does. Paul in Alabama.
4: Clay and Buck, man, I don't get why if they get all three, the House, Senate, presidency, they can do whatever. But how come we have all three right now and it seems like they're still able to block him at every turn? I don't understand how if they get control, all of a sudden they're just going to be able to run wild. But why aren't we in control when we have it right now? Like, that, I'm lost. It makes no sense.
0: There's an answer here, but it's complicated. And that's never fun because there's a lot of different pieces. I'll say this, Clay, and you fill in whatever you think could be filled in with the time we have left. One, they're going to get rid of the filibuster is the assumption, which means that now you'd only need a simple majority in the Senate when and if the Democrats get that simple majority. And the other thing is Trump actually has gotten a lot. We have gotten a lot of things through and done. Don't discount that. But there's a lot of gridlock in government. What say you, sir?
1: I think Democrats are often more committed to the cause than Republicans are. There's a lot of Republicans who stand, it seems to me, on policy and history over power.
0: It's tough to play chicken with civilizational kamikazes. You know what I mean? You know, how are you going to? They'll just keep the foot on the accelerator. They don't care.
1: We'll get to more of this tomorrow. Get up early in the morning. Get your popcorn. We'll see what happens with Fauci. I'm genuinely fascinated to see how this is going to go. 8:30 a.m. Buck, you might be out tomorrow. You'll be back with us on Thursday.
0: Yeah. We'll see. I might be out tomorrow, Fauci. TBD, but I will miss you if that's the case. And I'll be back Thursday and more coming up tomorrow. So it'll be amazing. Subscribe on YouTube. Clay and Buck.
5: speaking truth and having fun. Clay Travis and Buck Sexton.
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16: A giant of the U.S. Senate, Lisa Brady, Fox News. That's part of President Trump's tribute to Senator Lindsey Graham.
17: He was a man who gave America the full measure of his good and mighty heart until that heart itself just gave out.
16: The president at a funeral underway in Washington's National Cathedral.
17: No matter how heated things got in Washington, virtually everyone, Republican or Democrat, liked Lindsey. Well, not everybody, but it sounds good. Not everybody. He was a tough cookie, okay? I have to veer from this for a second. He was a tough cookie, Darlene. But he was beautiful.
16: Referencing Senator Darlene Graham, the sister who's finishing Lindsey's term, also calling him a force of nature and adding he'll miss him. This follows a ceremony earlier today in the Capitol Rotunda. Tomorrow, a final service and private burial will be held in South Carolina. Ukraine's President Zelensky and Israeli Prime Minister Benjamin Netanyahu traveled to Washington for the funeral, and they each met earlier with President Trump, the first meeting for Netanyahu since the U.S. and Israel launched attacks on Iran. And as Ukraine's Ukraine's fight with Russia continues. President Zelensky posting an Oval Office photo and saying his meeting included discussion of licensing to build Patriot missile interceptors. It's election day in South Dakota, where Republicans are still picking a nominee for governor in a scramble that began when Kristi Noem left to be DHS secretary.
18: Lieutenant Governor Larry Roden assumed the position, but neither he nor businessman Toby Doden won a four-way primary outright. Only registered Republicans are allowed to vote. Roden is a rancher and welder. Doden says he was born in poverty but climbed out by salesmanship and risk-taking through real estate and Bitcoin.
16: Fox's Therese Crowley, the winner of today's runoff, faces Democrat legislator Dan Ahlers in November. 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
19: 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Plenty of sunshine and very hot this afternoon with a high of 99. A few passing clouds, upper 70s this evening. 99 again tomorrow. Another sunny day and very hot. That's your News Radio KLBJ Radar Weather Watch. I'm Rachel Marisay.
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21: Ed, how are you this afternoon?
22: Mark, I'm doing four stars. Good. Little hot outside, but you know what? That's the way it is in the state of Texas in late July and August.
23: What? Yes. It gets hot?
22: It gets hot here. I don't know if you noticed there, Montgomery County girl, but it gets hot. Yeah.
21: How are you, Melinda?
23: I'm well, thank you. How are you?
21: Doing great, thank you. Tigers here producing. Let's start it off with more news coming out of the diary of Dr. Anthony Fauci.
23: Okay, first, can I ask, how did we get our hands on the diary of Anthony
22: Fauci?
23: That's good
22: journalist work. That's good work by some journalists out there.
23: Did he leave it behind in his office?
21: Rand Paul got his hands on it.
23: Yeah, the last person that Fauci wanted to get his hands
21: exactly,
23: on.
21: Exactly, yes. So Fauci has many times said he did not call for school closures or lockdowns, but in his diary, it's very clear that he worked very hard to convince people to do the lockdowns.
23: You know, so much of what is being put out there, I think a lot of us knew that Fauci was more about Fauci than truly getting to it. But it is so frustrating to read in his own words, you know, how he was seeking the celebrity, how he was telling all of us one thing. And in this case was saying, I didn't cause these lockdowns. I didn't say keep the schools locked down. But in his diary, really bragging about getting the governors of New York and California to go in on this. The other thing that's really frustrating is that he's sitting there having dinners with reporters all the while telling you, don't go spend time with your family at Thanksgiving. It's too scary, too risky. But he's gallivanting around going and having dinners with whoever he wanted to.
22: Let me throw those 2 cents in. I don't care about Fauci anymore. What is Rand Paul's end game? Does he want to see him going to jail?
23: Yes.
22: I think this is just a total waste of time. Yeah, Fauci did wrong. We know that he did wrong. But what are you going to do about it now? And all this time that Rand Paul brings this up and other Republicans, what is the end game? Stringing him up? Lock him in jail? What is it?
23: Yeah, I think that is it. And we had former President Biden who gave him a pardon for anything that he did up until that date that pardon was written. So I believe the hope right now of Rand Paul is if Fauci actually shows up to testify tomorrow in front of him, if he says something that contradicts his own writing in this diaries, the hope is then you could get him for lying to Congress.
22: And what will that accomplish? He's an 80-year-old guy.
21: I think Rand Paul's point is there was unbelievable damage done to our society by the lies told by Fauci and others.
22: Does anybody not believe that? I think that's a very true statement, Mark. I think we've learned that over the years.
23: So nothing should happen to him. He should be able to ruin a country and just go away with it. Plus, you know, all the money he got from books and all that other crap. Like, we should just be like, live your life. Thanks for ruining so many's.
22: I don't believe he ruined the country.
23: He ruined a lot of lives.
22: How? I know some business people he did by the forced mandatory deal. But remember, that was embraced even, you know, even before Fauci did, it seems like, with local leaders here in Austin and even our governor embraced it early on?
23: Based on information coming from Fauci and his team.
21: Yeah, Fauci's public comments had a major effect on a lot of these governors, and it was left up to the governors and local officials, and many of them went along with what Fauci was proclaiming.
22: I blood out of a tournament. I just don't know. I think this is just Rand Paul, who's had his angst against Fauci a long, long time, and he's got the bully pulpit in the Senate. I think it's a waste of air.
21: Is there value in the public knowing the truth about what happened?
22: Sure, we should know the truth, and I think we've learned some of the truths over the years. But again, remember, this stuff is coming from Rand Paul. I think he's highly biased. He hates Fauci. He hates everything about Fauci.
23: So
22: I think he's poisoned a lot of people in this country, as did other Republican leaders about he's the devil, he's the devil, he's the devil.
23: So
22: when he had a long career working for Democrats and Republicans, going up to his career.
23: So Fauci's diary was written by Rand Paul?
22: I have no idea how he got there. How does Rand Paul get Fauci's diary?
21: But these are the words of Fauci, not
23: exactly.
21: Rand Paul.
22: Well,
23: exactly.
22: I would have to look proof to that. If this is his diary, I don't know how in the world he gets a personal diary from somebody.
21: All right, 512-836-0590. John, welcome to KLBJ. How are you this afternoon, John?
0: Hey, I'm doing great. How y'all doing?
21: Very well, John. Welcome.
0: Thanks. The only comment I had, you know, I love listening to you guys. Ed, you're on a show that listens to both sides of things. My family in Ohio is dyed-in-the-wool Democrat, and they truly believe that everything Fauci said was gospel based on science. So I think it's important that this comes out, that he was misleading people intentionally. I think it's very important. I don't like the time spent. I know it's not going to go anywhere other than they need to understand that they've been lied to and the media was part of it.
23: Yeah. Well, and that's the thing. We have to somehow get those who now completely distrust people that say trust the science to trust the science again.
21: Mm-hmm. Do your relatives still have that belief?
0: Oh, absolutely. Absolutely.
21: All right. Hey, thanks for weighing in, John. You have a good afternoon. 512-836-0590 to join the conversation. Also in the news today, the Hutto School District will begin a new way to pay their teachers. It's going to be based almost entirely on performance, whereas in the past it was based on years of service and their credentials. So they're going to be putting this into effect in 27-28 for that school year in Hutto.
23: I think this is going to be interesting. I think you're going to have some teachers that are like, wait, hold up.
21: Yes.
23: I don't want to do it that way. But I'm all for merit. And you can't just get raises or bonuses because you've been there the longest. You have to actually have an impact on these children. And that's what we should be doing, is making sure that we're impacting them in a positive way, especially academically. And if this is what it takes to kind of light a fire, so be it.
22: I agree with you. I like merit-based pay. My only concern is if the teacher draws a classroom that she's going to have for the year and the parents don't give a rip, the school kids are absent all the time because the parents don't give a rip, she could work her tail off. I know, was it 70% of in-class, and there's going to be other merits, but that's the only thing I worry about this. But I'm for merit-based pay because I think great teachers should be rewarded. There's too many teachers out there that just, oh, I've been here another year, I'm going to get a raise. Oop, I got another raise. I like merit-based. I like teachers who are not in it for just to have a job, who want to better people's lives.
21: 512-836-0590 to weigh in on that one as well. Let's go to Brian in Bastrop at 210. Hi there, Brian.
2: Hello, you guys asked the question, how did they get his diary? he was writing it on his government laptop. They give him laptops, things that they're required to use for their work, and he was writing it on that. Oh. And when you're really high up in the government, everything that you write is required to be archived for, like, FOIA purposes and whatnot. So he probably didn't even realize that his documents were being written to and backed up to a federal drive. So that's how they actually got it.
23: And this was the guy we were listening to. not even smart enough to say, perhaps I don't put my personal stuff on my work computer.
21: Brian, would you say you...
2: happening.
21: Brian, did you learn anything of significance from what's coming out of these diaries?
2: No, basically we've been vindicated at all the things that we've been saying all along. I haven't read through the diaries. I need to sit down and put it like onto an audio or something like that so I can listen to it. But no, we already knew that the whole thing was dirty. That's why we call it the plandemic, that this was coordinated.
21: All right, Brian,
22: you believe it was coordinated?
2: Yes, I do.
22: Wow.
21: In what way? What sense?
2: Well, one of the things is, I've told you guys before, I drive for Uber, and when it first came out, there was a couple of guys that I had as passengers that worked for companies, and they were already talking about canceling South by Southwest. They said this came down from the top of the company that all of this stuff is getting canceled. So early on, it was already decided when the breakout originally happened that South by Southwest would be canceled and all kinds of other things. Nobody had an idea of what was actually going on. So there was a lot of coordination, and you can't get that much moving within a society that quickly without people already being on the ground ready to go.
23: So coordination in how they were going to, quote, tackle the problem, not coordination in causing the problem?
2: I don't know. I actually believe that there was coordination in causing the problem, because remember, the Chinese wanted to get rid of Trump in the worst way. You have Hillary, who was on stage talking about, well, why don't we get with the Chinese and get them helping us with our elections and things like that.
22: Oh, Lord.
2: So, yeah, I could see them doing that.
22: Hillary wanted the Chinese to help with the elections?
21: All right. Brian, thank you.
22: Good God. Where did you hear that?
21: 512-836-0590. More coming up just ahead. We are live and local every weekday, 2 to 6. 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
21: 3 out of 4 Texas nurses say within the last year they have been the victim of physical assaults or sexual harassment on the job. Chelsea is calling from downtown. Says on the screen that you got out of bedside nursing because of the violence. Tell us about it.
26: I was actually a newer nurse, so I had less than 5 years under my belt, and I was working bedside nursing, and I experienced numerous occasions of the sexual and physical assaults from patients. And it's unfortunate because you don't feel like you can go to your leaders or management, because usually what you'll hear back is, well, what could you have done differently to not let the situation elevate to that level that the patient would want to lash out?
22: What was the most common thing you faced with unruly patients or violent patients?
26: Well, it would be, as a female nurse, there would be a lot of sexual comments, sexual actions that would be done by patients, but also a lot of hitting, a lot of anger. Sometimes when we would have drug-seeking patients or even patients in pain, and, you know, you do have sympathy for them because, you know, when you're in pain, But as you know, someone said before, we're there to help. That's the only thing that we're there to do. You know, we're not the ones causing the pain. We're actually the ones trying to help you out with it. But yeah, you still experience that abuse.
23: Chelsea, you said that the hospital admin would say, what could you do differently? I take that to mean that they thought the patients did no wrong. There had to be some underlying reason why that patient would act that way towards you instead of they just are a bad person.
26: Exactly.
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21: Thank you for joining us. It is 2:17. Tom has some comments on the diary of Dr. Anthony Fauci and what we're learning out of there. Hey there, how are you today, Tom?
0: Doing great. Hey, I think it's really important that he testify and do full disclosure so that if we ever encounter another situation like that type of pandemic, we don't let these same kind of misguiding efforts take us down the wrong path.
23: Yeah, because when you look at some of the information that's coming out, and maybe overall we knew, but to see it actually in writing, one of those being the mortality rate of what COVID was doing. Fauci was out there stating it was like a 2 or 3%. In his book, he's saying it's point something. That's a huge difference.
21: Mm-hmm.
23: And when people think, you're going to die if you get this, they have a tendency to follow whatever outrageous rule you're throwing out there. So those are the types of things. While we knew it was crazy, we know that Fauci came back and said, well, maybe I was misguided on the 6 feet apart or whatever that was that he put out. The fact is, what he was saying publicly, he knew was wrong because he was writing personally about the real truth.
0: And Ed, I'm sorry, I usually agree with you, and just recently I started kind of having a slightly different view on things. I've been going to that low T center, and just a little testimonial there.
22: You're going through low T?
0: It's made a difference.
22: You're going through low T?
23: Yeah. No, wait, hold on. You got more T, and now you're disagreeing with Ed?
22: Less T.
0: Exactly.
23: Okay.
0: I used to agree with him all the time. It's really been interesting.
22: Oh, wow. Well, good. I hope you get well.
21: All right,
22: Tom. Go to a psychiatrist next.
21: Thank you. 512.
23: Wow, you are just
22: oh,
23: savage.
22: I'm sorry. I've got high T like my friend Tom. Yeah.
21: Let's go to John in San Antonio at 219. Hey, John. Good afternoon. How are you doing?
11: I'm doing well, thank you, and thank you all for what y'all are doing. I'm just blown away that this man has such an ego that what's going on with him right now being exposed like this has to be just the most excruciating thing for him. And I'm glad to see it. He affected lives. You know, there were kids that had to get speech pathologists because they couldn't learn how to speak because their teachers had on masks. This man did all this stuff knowing he was hurting people, and yet he did it. So, yeah, I'm angry, you know, and it's affected a lot of people's lives. The relationships have been destroyed over COVID. And so, yeah, I want to see him hang. I'm sorry. I hate to be that way. It's not the way I was raised, but doggone, it just makes my blood boil when I see and hear these excerpts from his diary.
23: Yeah, and you think back about the vaccines and how it was anyone who didn't want to take a vaccine push them out of your life. You can't be around people like that. The damage that that caused in some homes, in some families, in some friendships, that you're probably not going to get back. Maybe that doesn't amount much in Fauci's world, but for the people that are looking for those relationships, we talk about how lonely the world is now, how many people are solo. Part of that has to do with COVID and the things that they implemented during that time.
21: All right. Thank you, John. 512.
22: See him hang.
21: 512-836-0590. Kentucky Governor Andy Beshear is giving a demand to Senator Mitch McConnell. He wants McConnell to demonstrate that he's capable of serving in the U.S. Senate or hand in his resignation.
23: So yesterday, it was reported that McConnell's team had sent a letter to Thune saying he was going to have to extend his leave. Doctors just aren't releasing him yet from physical therapy and all of that. We were curious how this was going to sit with the governor, because the governor's up against a timeline, a deadline, to say, you got to tell me if you can finish out the rest of your sentence, because if you can't, I have to have a special election.
21: Mm-hmm.
23: Now, the interesting part is part of Brashear's threat, so to speak, is he said, well, then I'm going to go to Leader Thune. Do you think Thune's going to say, yeah, go ahead, hold that special election? No, because we know who you'll appoint.
21: Yes.
23: So I'm not sure that the governor's going to get anywhere in here, but I do wish that McConnell was a bit more forthcoming with what he's doing. The good news is that he's not on the ballot in November.
22: Right.
23: He's just got to finish out the rest of his term.
22: Which is, it's going to be an important fall for votes. So I can see both sides of this. He's going to resign. He's resigned. He's not going to be there. But then again, there's a bunch of votes. If he's not voting, that's the people of Kentucky
23: not being represented.
22: Not being represented at all. So, for my money, I think he needs to resign. I think it's a little heavy-handed, so show me proof that you still have able body, whatever he wants. But, no, I think Mitch should resign, because for his people need to be represented. I'd feel the same way if it was one of our Texas senators. He needs to resign. He's not going to be there anymore. Why not resign now? I know the Beshear deal, appointing someone, but we have an election in November, and that person will be a really lame duck person. And Rand Paul, even if it's a Democrat, which it may be with Beshear's appointment, Rand Paul will cancel out everything that guy does or that woman does, cancel it out.
21: Now, I thought Beshear would call a special election to finish out the term.
22: Whatever. Special election or appoint. If he does a special election, I think you're right, Mark. Special election. And I don't see any harm in that. I would rather see the special election than him appoint someone.
21: All right, 512-836-0590. Lieutenant Governor Dan Patrick is asking members of a state Senate committee to study seven aspects of religious freedom in Texas. He wants their report back in time for state lawmakers to consider what they learn when they begin the session in January.
23: Yeah, it's stated he's just trying to figure out if those protections are needed under state laws. I have no idea where he's going with this. I'm guessing this is there any way that our schools are afoul of this type of thing? I don't know. I mean, I guess it never hurts to study stuff, but it seems a little too much.
22: Well, I think it's, I think there would be an uproar in this state if people's religious liberties were being violated at school, at municipal, whatever, in their daily lives. But I think it's a waste of time, too. I think this is just Dan Patrick, who has been, who doesn't believe in the separation of church and state. He stated that. I think this is just this thing that Dan Patrick wants to do. It's on. I would probably bet out of 100 Texans, this is not on your list of concerns for the state of Texas.
21: There two of the seven things on the list include, number one, make sure that Texas law is aligned with federal law regarding freedom of religion. Also, take a look at informing Texans on their ability to practice their religion in all settings, at school, work, government institutions, healthcare environments. Take a look at that and have a recommendation ready for the session in January.
23: pretty sure if Texans wanted to do that, they know about that.
22: Yeah.
23: I did think it was interesting, some of his other topics that he wants to explore, preventing unfair online ticket sales. Hadn't that been handled by the federal government with that whole big, what was the
22: There's a class action lawsuit. I don't know, Mel, because it seems like it's so, it's a supply and demand issue. And, but I do believe what the advantage is to some of the large ticket companies, they gobble up all the secondary market immediately, where you or I can't go see George Strait for $100. We're having to pay $1,000. I've never understood that. I see it as a supply and demand issue, but it seems like something fishy has been going on with some of these companies.
23: Well, and other things that he wants, review gaming platforms that advertise to children and examining divorce and child custody proceedings. What?
22: I don't know what that means.
23: I think we need to definitely examine the child
21: support.
23: Yes. Yeah, the payment process there. I wonder if that's what he's talking about. That's not what I get from divorce and child custody.
21: It doesn't sound like it.
22: And he and other Republicans are still having their full out, you know, going after Muslims too, and this crazy stuff about Sharia law in Texas, which is the most, it's the stupidest issue I've ever heard,
21: right,
22: in my opinion. I know other people disagree. They fear that, but I think it's a bad issue.
21: 512-836-0590. Get in here and join the conversation. Mark, Melinda, and Ed on KLBJ.
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13: Chrissy is checking in from North Austin this morning on this homeless issue. You got two competing efforts. You got the city cleaning up some encampments. You got the state sweeping in several days prior doing the same thing. And, well, the state's making some great progress. Chrissy, good morning in North Austin. What are you thinking about?
14: Good morning. So, you know, it's so interesting when you hear the mayor and the czar. And basically what I hear is a lot of complaining. And really in this world, you have, you know, people that complain and the people that provide solutions. And so I'm sure that they don't need the governor's permission to provide solutions. I'm sure the city knows where every single homeless encampment is. All they have to simply do is work. They go, oh, I see the governor's task force is over here. Let's take a team out. Let's give some flyers out. Let's say, hey, come to this location. We're going to provide you this, this, and this. Because apparently the city has millions of dollars at its fingertips. But where is it actually being used? I don't even know, you know, besides a few hotels, where is all the money going? You know, where is places to help people get cleaned up, to go for job interviews, to get help with their addictions? Where are those places in the city? It should be really well known.
13: It's a great point. That's an outstanding point. You're absolutely right. This is a real opportunity for the mayor to step up and solve a real problem, right?
15: Yeah, sure.
13: Instead of, just sugarcoating this money pit that we've created, this homeless industrial complex, you're right, Chrissy. A full city audit would go a long way in restoring some credibility and trust at City Hall, but the mayor is fully embracing the politics of the time.
15: Yeah. Yeah, in fact, I imagine if you had a mayoral candidate who was genuine about a full, top-down, third-party, outside audit and followed through with it, that you'd probably find a wildly successful candidate, mayor that could actually draw people together.
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30: News Radio KLBJ Radar Weather Watch. Plenty of sunshine and very hot this afternoon with a high of 99. A few passing clouds, upper 70s this evening. 99 again tomorrow. Another sunny day and very hot. That's your News Radio KLBJ Radar Weather Watch. 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
21: Hope you're having a great afternoon. Thank you for joining us. New York City Mayor Mondami is letting the public know there's an online database you can go to and see who the wealthy property owners are in New York City. These are the properties that would be affected by that tax he wants on a second home in New York City. The tax is not even in effect yet, but they're already making that database available to expose all these property owners.
22: This is so wrong. This is so wrong. We had an incident within the last 18 months in New York City. Some lunatic named Mangione went out and shot a healthcare guy, executive, going to his company meeting on the streets of New York because he was mad at this guy because of the cost of healthcare. Don't you know that there are going to be yahoos out there, Mark, protesting, throwing rocks, assaulting these people who have this, where they live. This is where they live. How dare he do this? This is dangerous, very, very dangerous by this socialist democratic nut.
23: I almost think that that's what he wants, is to show force against these rich people, to show them, listen, we're not going to have you rip us off anymore. The problem is this database that he created has got all kinds of people on it. We're not just talking about the billionaires. It has individuals. In fact, one woman in her 80s is listed on here with her address. She purchased her flat a long time ago for well under $1 million. She has no income coming in. She lives off her Social Security, and she's listed on this. It's her only home. It isn't her second home.
21: Mm-hmm.
23: And so this is an innocent woman that they just listed on here because they have said, well, it's worth in over whatever the price tag is that they've determined is going to be taxed, but not even taking the time to make sure that it is their second home.
21: Mm-hmm.
23: And they're just putting all of this information out there. Why? Because I do believe they want people to go in protest. I don't know what you'll get out of it. Hopefully we don't see anything like the executive that was gunned down in the middle of the day.
22: Well, I think there's going to be harassment. These people leave their homes. There's going to be a group out there, shame, shame on you, shame on you, because they worked hard and they made money. And it's an outlandish tax anyway. It's against the American way. What about people who've made money and have rent houses all over Austin? I know some people in this building who don't make a heck of a whole lot of money in radio, but they've saved, and they bought rent houses years ago. Are you going to go get them because they did the right thing and saved?
21: Mm. Mondami's office and the Department of Finance says we're required to publish the property roll under New York state law.
23: Yes, but you're not required to put all that information in one database where they only have to click on one thing and then have access to all of it. And that is what they've done here.
21: 512-836-0590. State lawmakers met here in Austin at the Capitol yesterday, and some of them are starting to question the value of the sales tax exemption for data centers. It's been in place for years under Texas government, but the amount of money involved is now skyrocketed. It's estimated by 28, 29.

0: Dan DiOrio of the Data Center Coalition said the industry has generated $4.5 billion in state and local tax revenue during 2024 alone. That includes $2.3 billion supporting local governments and public services, schools, roads, and public safety. And he goes on and on. He says all of those numbers are just for 2024.
1: Mm-hmm. This is out of control, and it's interesting what's going on at the Capitol. That, you know, the governor was, you know, in the deep end of the pool with the data centers. Now he's backing off somewhat. I was told by someone who works over there, hey, don't worry about data centers. They're okay. There's a big fear of data centers. But I think the legislature, I know we had the story yesterday about some legislators want a special session to talk about data centers. And I think it warrants a special session, but that should be a priority for Dan Patrick and the boys over there and the Dustin Burrow in the House to get concrete facts about data centers.
0: All right, 512-836-0590. A 24-year-old man in Midland is now charged with capital murder after police say he got drunk, passed out in the house, and left his 2-year-old daughter alone locked inside his hot car. She was found after she had been in there for 9 hours, and she had died.
1: You know, I kind of made fun of a caller earlier who said, hang him, Fauci. This guy is despicable, the worst of the worst, drunk. Left the kid in the car for 9 hours, put this SOB in the car for 9 hours, and to see how he does. It's infuriating, and it's unusual to get the capital murder charge, but... So be it from the good people of Midland County. I hope this guy, I don't know, he shouldn't be walking the streets anymore.
2: So I'm trying to figure out how this even happened. He was out drinking. Why did he had the kid with him the whole time he was out drinking? As to why the kid was in the car when he got home and went inside and passed out?
1: Or maybe...
2: Like, I'm trying to figure this out.
1: Maybe he was skunk drunk and picked up the kid at the babysitter or something like that. I don't know. But it is. That caught my eye too, Mel.
0: Well, and the mother is really not in the equation very much here. So there are many, many pieces to this story that need to be spelled out. But right now, the police are saying he had the daughter, he left her in the car, and she died in there while he was passed out drunk.
1: Mm-hmm. Yeah.
2: Then he has everything coming to him. Whatever the charges are, that's exactly what he needs to be charged with.
0: Ed, you're very familiar with the people in Midland. If he is convicted, do you think a jury would give him the death penalty?
1: Yes. Yeah, it's law and order out there, man. Law and order in West Texas, they would do that. And this is just so egregious. There's very little gray area. To me, this is just out-and-out murder. Murdered his child. And it's so ironic because reading the story, the guy had a lot of things on Facebook and whatever. Oh, this is the light of my life. You don't be so cavalier with a child as he was. You don't do that.
0: Yeah, the brother of the man who's now charged had to go over to the house to find out what was going on. They couldn't get contact with this 25-year-old father. Removed an air conditioning unit from a window and crawled through the window and found him in there passed out. And then they went out and found the little girl in the car. 512-836-0590. We've got much more just ahead. It's 241. 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
4: Ace on the Todd and Oz Show. Ace, good morning.
5: Good morning. How you guys doing? I just had a quick comment and then a question. Like, I just moved here from Chicago. I'm literally not even a year and a half out. Mm-hmm. My mom is still there and her family. And we would, even though they not Trump people, I guarantee if this was Joe Biden saying that, the people would be dancing in the street. Like, my mom is a prisoner in her own home. Wow. Can't come outside because they scared. And the thing is, I'm hoping that if they send the troops in, that they go into the inner city, not just the downtown areas where the tourists at, going to the inner city. And I kind of fear for them, because you got some young idiots, like a nephew of mine, like they're young idiots. And I'm wondering if they would start shooting at the National Guard. And my question is, with all the crime that's going on in Austin, with the break-ins and the businesses and people who want to move out and get rid of their business because of all the crime, would you guys be in favor of them coming to Austin? No. Thank you, guys. I love your show.
4: Thank you, Ace. Appreciate it, Ace. No, I don't necessarily want the guard here in town, maybe crime get is, maybe I change my mind down the road if things change, but I don't know. There's a thing about, sending the troops into American streets that fundamentally is kind of I'm against that.
6: Yeah.
4: Yeah.
6: I mean, listen, I obviously it's effective when you look at D.C. where they're federal and they're not a state, but the rules are different in Illinois, Texas. I can't support the feds coming in unless it's a riot, a natural disaster, an emergency, something like that. I can't support the feds coming into any of our cities. I do agree with him that the people of Chicago deserve better. His family deserves far better than they're getting. But I don't think sending in the feds is really what we need to find another way. And that's a part of that is getting guys like Brandon Johnson out of office.
4: Yeah.
6: And I'm sure they got a DA a lot like us up there.
4: It sucks that Ace, that your mother is trapped in their home and you're in her home afraid to go outside. That's horrific feeling right there, man. That's unacceptable.
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0: Walmart is being sued after one of their truck drivers was involved in a deadly road rage incident in which he killed another driver and then killed himself.
7: Yeah, the family of the person that was killed is filing the lawsuit stating that because he was driving the Walmart truck and he was on the clock, therefore Walmart should be made accountable for this action, and that they should have known that this guy was a loose cannon like this. Walmart says, we didn't give him the gun. We didn't know. This wasn't in his capacity as a driver, not part of his job requirement.
0: Yeah.
7: But a judge has said, listen, I think there's enough here for us to allow this case to move on. So it will continue.
8: Yeah, I think it deserves to go to a jury. Mixed feelings about this because he was driving a Walmart truck. He was hired by Walmart. He was on the clock. I'm a big believer in personal responsibility. None of the Walton family says go shoot this guy. That was not part of his job description. this was out of the norm, what he did. So I see both sides of it, but this is for a jury to decide if this family gets some money, which I do think they deserve some money from Walmart. I'm just not sure how much.
0: Well, the central claim in the lawsuit is that Walmart was negligent, that they should have known this guy had a propensity for violence. And yet the lawsuit does not present one fact supporting that claim.
7: Well, they also claim that the company failed to conduct an adequate background investigation. So to me, they're alleging there's something in his background that should have alerted them that this guy was a loose cannon and would be prone to just going and shooting and killing people at any given time.
0: Yes. They should state that then in the lawsuit if they have that information.
7: Right. You know, a criminal background history on this guy shows
0: right.
7: that
0: yes.
7: you should have known that he was nuts.
0: Exactly. But there's nothing to that effect throughout the entire lawsuit. 512-836-0590. Paul Vaughn is a pro-life activist in Tennessee who was praying outside an abortion clinic when he was arrested by the FBI and prosecuted by the Department of Justice under the Biden administration. He was facing up to 10 years in prison at one point for violating federal law, but now he's reached a settlement with the Department of Justice.
8: And we, the taxpayers, are going to have to pay this man. This was such a miscarriage of justice. What a cataclysmic overreaction by the FBI. I don't get it.
7: And the Biden DOJ. And
8: the fervency of going after people who protested, and this guy was praying outside, which I read praying. He wasn't firebombing. He wasn't shooting anybody. He was praying outside this.
7: Yeah, I wish we could, whatever that settlement is for, go ahead and invoice the DOJ head under Biden and Mr. Biden, former President Biden, and say, you just cost us this much money from the taxpayers to go to this guy because y'all were heavy-handed or, to me, just pretty much made up something against this guy in an effort to take him down because it was outside an abortion clinic.
0: Mm-hmm.
7: They should be made to have to pay the settlement.
0: He was prosecuted under what they call the FACE Act, a federal law that prohibits threats, force, obstruction, or property damage intended to interfere with access to abortion services. Now, this version I have does not say, did he actually spend any time in prison? Mine just says he was facing up to 10 years.
8: Yeah, I don't know if he was or not.
0: And it doesn't give the specific amount of the settlement, but it's presumably is going to be a pretty big settlement. 512-836-0590. Reuters News Agency says that the federal agency that takes care of the unaccompanied minor children who cross the border illegally has been sharing information with ICE, and that has led to the arrest of more than 12,000 people who have been arrested by ICE based on that cooperation.
7: Listen, I think all agencies should be cooperating with each other, especially when you look back under the Biden administration, how many kids went missing. We need to know this information, who was listed as their sponsor. Did that sponsor ever take custody of that child? Do they still have that child? Did they do something with that child? These are things that we need to know to protect the children.
8: You got to protect the children. I just hate it when people who are been waiting and waiting and waiting, who maybe are undocumented, and they're going to pick up the kids, and adios, you're going back to wherever you came from. So, but you got to protect the children. That's the bottom line.
0: Yeah, and this story does not say what is in the background of these 12,000 that led them to be apprehended, because ICE received 460,000 leads from this agency,
8: yeah.
0: And
8: mm-hmm.
0: yet only decided to go after 12,000 and apprehend them. So they weren't rounding up everybody.
8: Oh, maybe they're just getting the worst of the worst, the bad.
0: That's what it looks like to me.
8: Yeah.
0: 512-836-0590 to join the conversation. The Katy School District down in the Houston area says they have established a framework for the use of artificial intelligence in their classrooms for this coming school year. The superintendent says students will learn how to use AI and also when it is appropriate and not appropriate to use AI.
7: Kinder through 6, will not have the use of the technology. Everything they learn is going to have to be a teacher teaching them. Now, the high schoolers, they will be able to use AI, but only when the teacher says, okay, for this project or for this assignment, you can use AI. Yes, they need to be taught about AI. Sure. It's going to be a part of their future for a long time to come. But you need to do it responsibly. This seems like so far, again, it's very basic, the information that they've laid out. Mm-hmm. But it does seem so far that this is a responsible way about going about it.
8: I think it's responsible. And the teachers need to know about AI. I think there are a lot of teachers who don't know about AI. I like that trick. You can teach the teachers and just inform the students. Because, listen, AI is a part of everybody's lives. And it is a tool to use, but it should not be the main tool when you're in a classroom where you can just pop, pop, pop, pop and get the answer, get the information. You got to do a little more due diligence.
0: Is it necessary in this policy to spell out their stance on cheating with the use of AI?
7: Yes.
8: I think.
7: You got to spell out everything.
8: Yeah, because kids will take advantage of it. Well, wait a minute. I was just using a tool. Well, that tool was AI, and you prohibited from using in this specific time or this specific area.
0: Would the punishment be incremental? Would you say first offense X, second offense Y? Would you handle it in that kind of a fashion?
8: I don't know.
7: Well, I'm not going to kick them out of school.
8: Yeah, for the first time, you wouldn't kick them out of school, but I think you need to have measurable things. And if they do it a lot, yeah, maybe on the first time, okay, you're not supposed to do that. You know that. Here's the rule. Second mm-hmm. time, we told you you're going to get docked an F in this paper or whatever.
0: Yes.
8: Third time, something else.
0: All right.
8: Don't know what that
0: gradually
8: is.
0: Gradually increase
8: yeah.
0: the consequences.
8: Yeah.
0: 512-836-0590. Get on board with your comments. It's Mark, Melinda, and Ed live and local every weekday, 2 to 6, right here on KLBJ. The news is next and much more just ahead right after the news.
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7: 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And the goal is simple, and that is to help you avoid leaving money on the table and feel more confident about what comes next. 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
16: Be sure to catch Mark and Melinda on your way home this afternoon.
0: Hello there, BJ. How are you?
22: Hey, good afternoon, guys. Yes, 100%. Absolutely agree we should ban cell phones in classrooms. I mean, we hear report after report on just the mental health of, you know, social media and just the awkwardness of young teens and generations, the trend generation. And anyone who disagrees or opposes it, they have an agenda or they're delusional, because our generation's fine and we didn't have cell phones in, you know, in our classrooms. But I deal with a lot of young people. I see them in elevators. Awkward is not even the right word. It's almost like a fear when, you know, you're in an elevator with them or any kind of closed quarters, or if you're walking past them in the hall, they don't look up and acknowledge you. It's a problem.
0: And this proposal would also ban them in hallways during passing periods. They would be banned in the cafeteria at lunchtime. It's a complete ban from beginning to the end of the school day. Do you like that?
22: I do. There's not a problem with it at all. And we survive without it.
7: Well, and to me, the fact that they're saying we're not going to allow for it during passing periods in the hall or even in the cafeteria during lunchtime is important, too. While in the classroom, absolutely, they should be paying attention to get education. While they're passing in the halls, while they're sitting in the cafeteria, they need to get that social education that is so badly missing in this generation of young people, so that they can get out and actually have a conversation. They don't have to have that anxiety that we've heard some young people say, I don't like looking people in the eye. I don't really want to talk to them because I'm not sure or confident in my ability to speak or have a conversation. So it's important that they learn how to socialize.
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26: Washington pauses to honor Lindsey Graham. I'm Lisa Brady, Fox News. The National Cathedral packed with dignitaries paying tribute to the late senator along with his family.
27: In our family, when you needed advice, a problem solved, or a helping hand, you turn to Lindsey.
26: Graham's niece, Emily Boggs Roberts, calls him the foundation of their family.
27: How lucky were all of us to have known Lindsey. He was a humble man from humble beginnings, and he never forgot that. He took care of people in need. He defended the defenseless. He put everyone above himself.
26: President Trump says his one-time primary opponent turned friend was a force of nature, warrior, and patriot.
28: Lindsey, we love you. God bless you. We will always
4: be with you, and you were very, very special.
26: Two other world leaders Graham fought for as a senator, also there to pay their respects, Israeli Prime Minister Benjamin Netanyahu and Ukraine's President Zelensky. They each met earlier with President Trump. Zelensky saying they discussed reinvigorating the peace process with Russia and Ukraine licensing production of Patriot missile interceptors.
5: President Trump has signaled stronger support for Ukraine's war effort and is supporting a congressional sanctions package targeting companies and countries buying Russian oil. Israeli Prime Minister Benjamin Netanyahu was also greeted for a separate meeting with President Trump as President Trump considers intensifying military strikes against Iran.
26: Fox's Jared Halpern at the White House. Seattle's police chief just confirming the 15-year-old arrested in connection with a festival shooting had a ghost gun from a now defunct company that was once a leading maker of ghost gun parts. Investigators also recovering two other weapons as the search continues for another suspect. A third suspect died at the scene. The Sunday shooting killed three people, wounding at least four. A mixed finish on Wall Street. The Dow up 537. America is listening to Fox News. Here it comes.
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8: 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Heroes like U.S. Army Sergeant William Bernard McKenna, exposed to burn pits. McKenna later died from T-cell lymphoma, leaving his wife, Dina, and two daughters. Tunnel to Towers honored Sergeant McKenna. 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
26: A teenager just sentenced to life in prison in Georgia. Colt Gray, now 16, was 14 when he opened fire at his high school, killing two students and two teachers. He changed his plea to guilty on Friday to 55 counts. Virginia College apparently did not know about the criminal past of a student who shot and killed an instructor.
12: Mohammed Jallo, who was stabbed to death by ROTC cadets after their instructor was shot and killed in March, had been sentenced to prison in 2017. Old Dominion University officials say they weren't aware because Virginia law does not allow them to ask about a student's criminal past. That fact was included in an investigative report on the incident. Jallo killed Lieutenant Colonel Brandon Shaw, who fought with Jallo before being fatally shot. The report praised Shaw and the cadets for their actions. The report also recommended that police agencies be more open with colleges about facts on students that could be a danger to their campuses. Grinnell Scott, Fox News.
26: What had been Hurricane Fausto is passing north of Hawaii, bringing dangerous surf to the islands.
13: The system now downgraded to a tropical storm and is about 400 miles to the northeast of where we're at right now. Impacts are pretty minimal. I mean, breezy conditions, yeah, certainly. But, you know, if we look at, you know, how hard it is to get a direct hit in Hawaii, you have to understand some things about where we're located. It's pretty phenomenal.
26: Fox Weather's Robert Ray on Maui. Genevieve, however, is a powerful hurricane still churning through the eastern Pacific, and it could bring coastal flooding to the Southern California coast. Recapping stocks, the Dow up 537, the S&P also finishing in the green, but the NASDAQ ends in the red again, down 55 points. I'm Lisa Brady, Fox News.
23: News Radio KLBJ Radar Weather Watch. Plenty of sunshine and very hot this afternoon with a high of 99. A few passing clouds, upper 70s this evening. 99 again tomorrow. Another sunny day and very hot. That's your News Radio KLBJ Radar Weather Watch. I'm Rachel Marisay.
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0: Hope you're having a great day. If you're just joining us, one of the stories we're discussing is out of the Houston area where the Katy School District says it will have a new policy this coming fall concerning AI in the classrooms. And Michael is calling on that story from Georgetown. Good afternoon, Michael. How are you?
2: I'm good. How are you?
0: Very well. Welcome, Michael.
2: All right. So my wife, she does a night school for mortuary right now. And she has to do a test every week. And every test she takes is on a computer and is proctored. So she has a camera pointing directly at her. And and it records the whole test while she takes it. Anyways, so she uses Google Gemini to practice for those tests. So she'll take practice tests before she takes the recorded exam. And even on the practice exam, whenever she does look up some questions that she doesn't know the answer to, Google Gemini straight up will not give her the answer. It tells her, sorry, this AI is not allowed to assist in proctored exams, even though it's not. It's just a practice test. So I guess what I'm saying is I think AI will help a lot of kids, especially for their future, since it's becoming such a big deal nowadays.
0: Mm-hmm.
2: And, you know, I think the more time that we give AI to mature, the less likely that kids will be able to cheat on tests or exams and stuff like that with it, if that makes sense at all.
7: That's interesting that she does the practice test and it says, I can't help you with that. You're going to have to figure it out on your own. To me, there has to be some kind of balance in between what you bring in and have the kids do technology-wise and then what you have them do old-fashioned way. We've already seen technology has not helped the academic outcomes, so we have to go back and balance the two together. There's no getting around that we need technology, that it is here for them the rest of their lives, and they need to learn it. But they don't need to learn everything on it.
0: Right.
2: No, absolutely not. You know, I remember when I was a kid, we were always told, hey, you're not allowed to use a calculator in school. And then when we got into high school, next thing you know, we're using graphing calculators, learning how to use those because, hey, what do you know? Here, 20 years later, we're using calculators every day in real life, and it's a very necessary tool to get things done efficiently, mm-hmm. you know? And I think AI could be really good for the kids, you know, but I think the thing that scares me the most is I really hope it doesn't destroy their critical thinking skills. You know, kids nowadays already lack a lot of critical thinking skills and they lack the ability to use context clues to figure something out. And it's, you know, I really just hope that AI doesn't totally take that down the drain, you know, and I hope it actually helps them maybe increase some of those skills and helps them in certain ways.
0: I agree with you completely. Yeah.
7: Absolutely. It can become such a crutch.
2: As long as there's a fair balance.
7: They need to use it as a curiosity tool instead of a let it do the thinking for me.
0: Mm-hmm. Yeah. Great points.
2: Yeah, absolutely.
0: Michael, thank you. Have a good afternoon, sir. We appreciate it. 512-836-0590. The city of Houston has a program that awards city contracts to businesses owned by minorities and women. But a federal judge now has declared that program is unconstitutional. It violates the Equal Protection Clause of the U.S. Constitution.
7: I agree. I dislike anything being based on the identity of the person or the company. It just shouldn't be a factor in it. We should have fair opportunities across the board, no matter what. So the fact that you had the city saying we're only going to give our contracting business to these two categories completely pushed out any other category that might want to vie for that job. It's not a guarantee that they get the job, mm-hmm. but they should be able to compete for it.
0: Yes, and this was a case where a landscaping company owned by a white couple brought this lawsuit. They said, we haven't been able to get contracts with the city of Houston because of our skin color, our race, and we believe that's unconstitutional. And the federal judge agreed with that in the ruling today affecting the city of Houston.
7: Yeah, they will have to immediately stop this program. I'm sure they will continue to fight it, but as of now, they're going to have to stop it.
0: Yeah, Houston said this is justified because of past practices that prohibited minorities, women-owned businesses from getting contracts with the city of Austin. We're trying to make up for those past wrongs.
7: City of Houston.
0: Yes. So,
7: but it probably is happening in Austin as well.
0: Yeah, Austin has had a program like this. So Houston says we're trying to make amends for what was wrong in Houston in the past. But the judge says, no, you can't do that under federal law.
7: Yeah, I don't even know why that should be a part of the conversation. It should simply be, here's what we're looking to contract out for. Businesses submit their qualifications, and then you base it off of that. There should never be, well, what's the race of the person that owns this company or the makeup of the team of the company? That should never enter the equation.
0: Here are the numbers. You can weigh in on that one as well. 512-836-0590. We've got a lot to cover just ahead. It's Mark and Melinda, live and local on KLBJ.
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0: Heather is with us regarding the lawsuits against the social media platforms.
18: So I just wanted to say that in a lot of the schools in AISD, they're not really enforcing the no phone policy. The kids walk around with them in their back pockets and still have a decent amount of access to them.
7: Well, I know each school district could make a determination of, could you have your phone on you but you couldn't use it? Could you use your phone when you were in the hallways changing classes and at lunch? I think the schools that have said, you know what, we don't want to see it at all during the day, that means it can't be in your pocket. It has to be away, or having the better success.
0: Yeah, that's the bell-to-bell approach. Once you enter the building, you will not access that phone. I think that's what lawmakers really intended or were hoping would be adopted by every district, but that's not playing out that way. Heather, how often does your daughter get to use her cell phone at middle school?
18: Quite a bit. So she can text me, she calls me, but I can only imagine that if the kids have access, they're smart enough to figure out how to get on them. So I would agree that the bell-to-bell policy would be a lot easier to enforce and leave a lot less to the administrators to try to figure out how do we deal with this. So my daughter just says the kids just don't listen, and then the teachers just give up.
0: Does every middle schooler in your daughter's class have a smartphone?
18: I would probably say about 90% of them.
0: Yeah, I'm not surprised. Yeah. What did you think when we said the person filing this lawsuit says that she started at age 8 with her first social media account?
18: I do think it is on the parent to monitor those things. I do also know that my daughter knows way more about her smartphone than I do and has definitely figured out ways to get around some of the restrictions that I've put on it. So it is still dangerous even when the parents are trying to monitor those types of things.
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0: The folks in charge of building that light rail system for Austin have made it official. They have voted to spend $353 million buying 21 light rail cars for that light rail system once they get it built and up and running. Melinda and I gave you a preview of this a few days ago. That's an astronomical price tag for 21 train cars.
7: Yeah, I don't know how anyone says, yeah, that makes sense. We should spend that much money for 21 train cars. They must be reinventing the train cars to be able, like, we're starting from ground zero. We have no idea how this thing works at all. And so we've got to do all the research into how it works and how you put it together and how the wheels will go on the rail. I mean, they must be starting from scratch.
0: Here is a member of Austin Transportation Partners. He spoke with CBS Austin. He is Brad Cummings, and he says the price tag for these rail cars is worth it for Austinites.
19: The CityLink vehicle has been tested and used all over the world, from Mexico to the Netherlands to Spain to all over Europe. And we're really excited to bring this really sleek, modern, European-style train here to Austin.
7: Are they, like, getting it from Europe and shipping it over, and that's why it costs so much?
0: But it's sleek, and it's modern, and it's European.
7: I'm still not understanding why the cost is so much.
0: No, remember, we told you that there's a professor who studies all of this stuff from New York University. He said Salt Lake City, Utah, recently purchased light rail cars just like this, and they were $6 million apiece. These are $16 million apiece. And that professor was saying, I don't understand why Austin is paying so much for these light rail cars.
7: Well, sir, that's because Austin likes to pay more than they should for everything.
0: CBS Austin talked with UT engineering professor Dr. Kara Cockleman, who says it would be cheaper to give vouchers to people to take Waymos to get around instead of spending $10 billion or more building a light rail system.
20: We end up paying about 50 cents per passenger mile for those trips, but transit in this country costs about $3 per passenger mile, and only about 15% of that is covered by the fare box, by the passengers themselves.
0: Now, she's saying the people who pay to ride these light rails are not even going to come close to covering the cost of operation. Most of that's going to be from the sales tax and property tax revenue.
7: Again, this is one of those things where even if you were charging them more, I just don't think the ridership is going to be there to eventually pay for this. But this is something that they were bent on having, and there was nothing you could say to convince them otherwise, so they are going full force ahead.
0: There was a story in the New York Times yesterday reporting that the Trump administration has not approved a single grant for federal taxpayer money for light rail projects while Trump has been in the second term. And they're suggesting that there may be no approval at all during the remainder of his term. Austin is counting on getting $4 billion from the federal taxpayers to build this light rail. So it brings up the question, what are they going to do if they don't get that $4 billion?
7: Well, and in that article, the Trump administration is saying they're more focused on actually helping the taxpayers with things that are needed, the roads, the bridges, those types of things, instead of spending it on a 10-mile of track with 15 stops.
0: Yes.
7: In Austin. It doesn't make sense to use taxpayer money for something that is going to serve such a small area of Austin. So I guess Austin is just crossing their fingers when Trump goes out that maybe a new administration will come in. I don't, surely they have a deadline on when they have to make those decisions. I mean, they're already spending almost $40 million to get this contract with this company. They're already in it. I don't see them getting anything with Trump, but maybe they're counting on the next administration.
0: And they said at their board meeting where they approved this money, they will have people riding the light rail trains by 2030. So if they don't get that $4 billion, I don't know how they're going to pull that off. I don't know how they can even complete the project without the federal money.
7: I don't know why they even started the project without knowing you already had the federal money.
0: Isn't that the truth? Let's go to Tim in South Austin at 321. Tim, good afternoon. Welcome to KLBJ.
4: Thanks for taking my call. First off, I like the idea that the UT professor came up about the automated cars like Waymo and Zeus or Zook and some of the other systems, because those cars go by my house every 5 minutes, 24 hours a day. They're everywhere. So
0: yes,
4: buy some more of those and just provide those, and that might work out.
0: I think she's right. It would be less expensive to just go with that route.
4: And like I heard earlier this morning, or y'all said earlier, that it'll take you from door to door and not from station to station.
7: Yeah, very good point.
4: In regards to the trains, why they're costing so much, I did read recently that for some reason the city of Austin, Capital Metro Project Connect, was asking that the designs of the trains would be for double size than the normal standard size, and possibly triple size, which is ridiculous. And on top of that, a light rail like that weigh about 140,000 pounds. So if you double that or triple that, the weight gets extremely problematic as far as construction. And if you notice, every time they show a rendering of the Project Connect trains,
0: yes,
4: they never show how they're powered. They don't show the wires that are connected above them. They don't show the extensive poles that have to be constructed on either side to hold those power lines. They don't tell you about all the utilities that will have to be raised or lowered below or above those power lines for the train line. They don't talk about the utilities that are under the streets where that train will have to be. And if they're using double or triple size trains, that a standard one weighs 140,000 pounds approximately, and these are even more, they're going to have to really redo the roadbed and the surface that the train tracks are on. And that means moving even more utilities that are in the ground.
0: I can see the price tag going up by the minute.
7: Well, I was going to say, and what are the odds that they have considered any of that you just laid out?
0: Yeah, Tim, good points there, sir. Thank you. Have a good afternoon. 512-836-0590. The U.S. Department of Education is threatening to cut federal money for two public school districts, one in Michigan and one in Maryland. They have policies that are set up to keep parents in the dark about a student's desire to become a transgender, to change their gender identity.
7: Yeah, what really caught my attention in this article was that one of the schools, their policy is that you treat the student's gender identity as confidential medical information that cannot be disclosed to parents. In what world do you keep medical information away from parents about their children? I mean, take out the gender identity part of it.
0: Yes.
7: To have a policy that says anything that happens in that school becomes confidential medical information that you can't share with a parent. Who are you? Who do you think you are? The school keeping anything medical from parents?
0: Mm-hmm.
7: That alone should be enough to shut the school down. I mean, that's ridiculous.
0: It is. It's outrageous. And this is probably the only situation where they would argue that that's appropriate. It's because they're advancing the cause of the transgenders. They're not going to keep it a secret if my son is sick to his stomach and needs to go home or something like that, or has a high fever.
7: Found to have lice. They're not keeping that a secret.
0: No, they're not. No.
7: I mean, it's just utterly ridiculous that you would have anything that would say that you would keep a medical condition away from the parents.
0: Well, the Education Department has now notified the Ann Arbor, Michigan School District and a school district in the other state in Maryland that we will be cutting off your federal funds if you maintain this policy of secrecy regarding the transgender identity of students, keeping it secret from the parents. 512-836-0590. We have a lot more coming up just ahead. Great to have you on board. It's Mark and Melinda on KLBJ.
5: Mark and Melinda.
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6: Mark, Melinda, and Ed.
0: A jury in Seattle has awarded $8 million to a student who was punched in the face by one of his teachers. It's one of the largest levies ever against the Seattle public schools.
7: And holy cow, they were asking for $76 to $124 million in damages. So $8 million doesn't sound that bad when you look at what they were asking for.
0: No kidding, yes.
8: It's a ridiculous settlement, $8 million for punching a kid. No, you should not make it a practice to punch any of your students, even if they make you mad and they fight you. You got to be better than that. My only disagreement comes with a jury award in this of $8 million. Give me a break. If, Mark, if you want to put one right in the kisser, I'd take $8 million right now. I would.
0: I'm going to pass for right now. Thank you.
7: Well, but thanks for putting the offer on the table.
8: Yes. Yes. Hit me with your best shot for $8 million. We'll move on.
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27: 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Mm. 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That's pretty cool, man.
28: Yeah, it is. I mean, it's still technology.
27: You got this doubt in your face, though.
28: Well, I don't know. There's just something about the idea of someone being in a car and they're taking a nap, you know, while the car's driving for you. And I know we're long into this technology now. You know, it still just creeps me out.
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27: 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I mean, if you're not driving, why not take a nap, right?
28: Yeah, fair enough.
27: Right?
28: Fair enough. 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
2: The U.S. Supreme Court seems likely to uphold laws that prohibit transgender women and girls from competing on a women's or girls' school sports teams. After nearly 3.5 hours of arguments in a pair of cases from Idaho and West Virginia, a majority of the justices appear to be, agree with the states, like the state of Texas, and that the laws can remain in place.
28: Well, I mean, states' rights, that's how it should be. I think it's absurd that there would be any state, or any governing body for that matter, that would play along with this first world problem, public fetish that has become so mainstream. You're not going to other countries where they have real problems and finding a bunch of, elitist liberal whites over there talking about how put upon they are because they, people are misgendering them, and the Y chromosomes can't compete in physical sports against, real females. It's really almost an embarrassment to the nation that we've even taken this all the way to the Supreme Court.
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5: News Radio KLBJ Radar Weather Watch. Plenty of sunshine and very hot this afternoon with a high of 99. A few passing clouds, upper 70s this evening. 99 again tomorrow. Another sunny day and very hot. That's your News Radio KLBJ Radar Weather Watch. 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
0: Hope you're having a good one. Thank you for joining us. Tigers here producing. Todd is in New Braunfels with thoughts on the Department of Justice informing Michigan and Maryland that they could lose federal taxpayer dollars based on their policies over transgender students and keeping secrets from parents. Hi, Todd. How are you this afternoon?
9: Very good. How are you guys doing today?
0: Great, Todd. Welcome, sir.
9: Well, my big thing is this, is which one is it? Is it medical or is it a choice? Because here today we hear this story about them wanting to keep medical secrets from the parents about transgender stuff. And yesterday we heard a story about them having the dolls telling kids that it was a choice, that they could choose what they want.
0: Yes. Yeah.
9: So could they pick one? Is it medical or is it a choice?
7: Good point there. It's whatever they say it is that keeps the parents out of it.
0: Yes.
9: That's not very good.
7: Not at all.
0: Yeah, Todd, good point there. Thank you, sir. You have a good afternoon. All right, bye-bye. 512-836-0590. An Austin company is selling drones to schools in Florida, Colorado, and Georgia. And these drones, they say, are designed to confront active shooters inside school buildings before police can arrive on the scene. And these drones have a number of capabilities, Melinda, to confront the shooter before police can get on the scene and take over.
7: Yeah, Kenny and I talked about this story when you were out, when the school in Colorado decided to adapt this program. They were getting a lot of critiques from people saying, are you kidding me? It's run out of Texas. How are you going to accomplish this? So there are definitely questions as far as the mapping of the school prior to, which I would imagine you would have to do. But for me, this is a win. Anything you can do to try and keep the bad guy out of the classroom or encountering anyone else in the school, you do it. Even if that means using that drone as an attack to ram the bad guy.
0: Yeah, this story says the drone could be able to confront a shooter within approximately 15 seconds. Mm-hmm. It's a matter of a teacher sounding the alarm, and the drones are activated. They're stored inside the schools. And once the activation occurs, people at the headquarters here in Austin get that drone up and running, and it flies right to that shooter. And they have a number of things they can do to disrupt the shooter.
7: Yeah, they can blare horns or sound, sirens, flashlights, spray it with pepper spray, or as I said, just ram right on into them.
0: This article says there are some skeptics or critics. One who says they question whether remotely operated drones could distinguish between the bad guy, the kids in the school, and law enforcement rushing in to deal with the situation. I think they're going to be able to know pretty quickly who the bad guy is in those first few seconds when this thing rolls out.
7: It's not that complicated.
0: No.
7: They have cameras on there.
0: Yes.
7: They can see who is in a law enforcement uniform and who is dressed in all black with the trench coat on.
0: This sounds like the same argument that was used to try to defeat campus carry, where they would say, oh, you're going to have total confusion on the campus, and police won't know who the bad guy is, et cetera. Maybe it's the same group of critics. 512-836-0590. In New York City, families who lost loved ones on 9/11 have started a petition drive to keep Mayor Mamdani away from the 25th anniversary celebration of that Islamic terror attack on New York City.
7: I have mixed feelings on this one. One, he's the mayor of the city. So it's kind of somewhat in his official duties
0: yes.
7: to have to attend this. But I also get where the families are coming from, saying Mamdani's comments that his wife has made doesn't

0: stay away from that celebration or that remembrance ceremony. Also in the news today, KXAN is reporting that Austin police say they spent months on an investigation that has now busted up a major mail theft ring here in Austin. 8 suspects under arrest, and tons of evidence has been gathered from their apartments and other locations.
1: A bit more than just mail theft here. You had drug trafficking, weapons offenses. I am breathing better knowing that all 8 have been arrested. I don't know. I didn't see in here if they are still being held or if they've already bonded out or what that case is. But good gracious, they were doing all kinds of stuff.
0: Yes, in one apartment they had rented using a false ID, they were making counterfeit U.S. Postal Service arrow keys. Those are the specialized master keys used by postal carriers to access secured mailboxes. And so they were stealing the mail, and then that was allowing them to commit a wide range of other crimes. They had 700 pieces of stolen mail, 250 addresses were affected by those thefts, 10,000 personal and business checks had been stolen. Think of the damage they could have done with that.
1: I know they were investigating for some time. I wonder how long this crew has been working.
0: Yeah, because we've heard stories for years about mail theft being a big problem in Austin. I don't know if this gang was at the heart of that, but they've done a lot of damage. And good work by the APD to track them down and stop this. It started when some members of the crew were making a jewelry purchase, and the store was kind of skeptical of what was going on. This was May 15th. Officers responded to that fraudulent purchase at the jewelry store, and then that triggered a cascade of discoveries that culminated with breaking up this ring and arresting the 8 suspects. So great work there by the APD. Thank you for doing that work. And when people like the Democratic Socialist of America say they want to get rid of police, who's going to solve crimes like this in their
1: world?
0: They
1: were only doing it because they needed to.
0: Okay. So, they had a hard life.
1: Yeah.
0: So and it's an evil country.
1: They were just getting back what their ancestors lost.
0: There you go. 512-836-0590 to join the conversation. We've got more coming up just ahead. Mark and Melinda with you. 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
1: Mark, Melinda, and Ed.
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2: Do you favor a bell-to-bell ban on the use of cell phones in all Texas public schools, or do you have objections? Do you see problems? Aaron is in Georgetown. Hi, Aaron. Welcome to KLBJ.
5: I was a teacher for 21 years, elementary school teacher, and it wasn't 10 years ago that, at least in our district, the big push was BYOD, bring your own device. Got to get everybody in there. Now, I was a second, third grade teacher. That means even the little kids got to bring whatever they have. And they were push that, and now all of a sudden we're making a whole 360-degree turn on this.
2: Yes.
5: I agree with it because I'm even watching the kids, you know, who are older now. You're 20-somethings, and they are so glued to those phones. It'd be nice, you know, wean the kids off of their need for all this technology, I guess, or the devices.
6: Yeah, and I think, what, the 8 hours you're in school, is it 5 days a week is a pretty decent start to that.
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2: Texas Scorecard News is reporting the Texas State Board of Educator Certification has voted to allow a special education teacher to continue teaching despite findings that she engaged in inappropriate physical contact with a student and failed to report abuse committed in her classroom by teacher aides under her supervision.
6: Yeah, it's odd that they said, look, there was a preponderance of evidence that she did these things, but we're just going to recommend a one-year suspension of her teaching certificate. And really, you don't have to do that. All you really need to do is an eight-hour course.
2: Yes. So she will continue teaching, and she specializes in special ed kids. The facts are that she says, yes, I was in the classroom, but I did not see my two aides do what you say happened. And there's video in the classroom. And it shows these teachers' aides physically abusing these special needs kids in the classroom. And the teacher says, I didn't see it. That's why I didn't report it to anybody higher up the chain.
6: Even if you didn't see it, you probably heard it. Placing a trash bag over the head of a student and then hitting that student with a shoe, spraying a student with disinfectant, like, you didn't hear any of that commotion going on in your classroom?
2: I'm not buying it.
6: I'm not buying it either. And when you're in a classroom with special needs students, you have to be hyper aware. And to me, it elevates any accusations that are here. I don't understand the letting her stay in the classroom. I wouldn't want my child in her classroom.
2: Nor would I. And if she claims that she did not see it going on, then she's not qualified to remain in charge of a classroom like this, supervising teachers' aides, dealing with the most vulnerable kids mm-hmm. in a school system.
6: Mm-hmm.
2: This took a lot of background work. This was, what, 4 years of investigations on this?
6: Yeah, the incidents were in 2022, and it's just here recently that they made the decision.
2: Yeah, an administrative judge took a look at this. The TEA, the Texas Education Agency, wanted a much stronger penalty. They said the facts warrant a stronger penalty. But ultimately, this board of educator certification has the final say. And they said, no, she can stay in the classroom. They didn't really give a full explanation as to why they're going this route. I suppose they believed her when she said, I didn't see my teacher's aide hitting the kid in the head with a shoe or putting a trash bag over the head of a student.
6: Well, and to me, I mean, that's just as egregious. You're not paying attention to what's going on in your room.
2: Yes.
6: And you should be at all times.
2: Right. Those kids need to be protected. In New York City, an immigrant-led coalition of business owners has voted today to sue Mayor Mamdani and his plan for the city taxpayer-funded grocery stores. The Multicultural Business Coalition represents dozens of chambers of commerce, Asian, African, Caribbean, Hispanic, Middle Eastern, and Jewish communities. They voted today to sue Mamdani, and they say it's an unfair level of practice and a competition they're going to be getting from the city-funded grocery stores.
6: Yeah, that unfair advantage because the stores operate in publicly controlled spaces and then also have the government propping it up and supporting. So they can afford to do that kind of 30% off on some items because the taxpayers are paying for that and these other entities don't have it. Now, Mamdani, for his part, says, I'm not going to be selling the same thing as these stores are. Then why are you opening?
2: Yes, good question. Yes. And it's interesting that he's getting pushback from these minority communities that he claims he was elected to represent and work for. But they are furious over this, and I completely get their argument. I understand it and agree with it. They're seeking to raise $1 million for their lawsuit and their efforts to counteract Mamdani and these city-owned grocery stores. He makes a lot of headlines, doesn't he, with these actions?
6: and that's all part of it. He likes the headlines. He likes the big lights. I mean, if you look back to campaigning, what got him to where he is? Because he was a constant on social media.
2: Yes.
6: You know, he was, wasn't he the one that was the failed rapper, the one-time rapper that kind of got all this started?
2: Right.
6: So he craves the spotlight. And so he's perfectly fine with this, whether he's able to carry out his ideas or not, it makes a headline, and that's a point in his book.
2: Absolutely. The Democratic National Committee has pledged its headquarters as collateral for a $15 million line of credit. They are facing big-time fundraising challenges for the midterms, and so they have put up their headquarters building as collateral to be able to start borrowing on this line of credit.
6: It's crazy that they have $18.5 million in debt and only $16 million in cash. And we have, I mean, we're now just under 100 days to the midterms. I don't know what's going on there. I don't know if it's smart to take out a big loan on your headquarters. Perhaps maybe sell your headquarters.
2: Yes, first. Yes, yes. Well, and there's all of this talk about the money that billionaires are pouring in to the liberal candidates, and it is kind of shocking that the Democratic National Committee would be so deeply in debt and so lacking in donations.
6: Well, I wonder, is some of this still on Kamala Harris and her owing? Like, she still owed a good chunk of change.
2: Yes.
6: So I don't know if that's tied in with the DNC or if that's something separate, but yeah. I'm glad I'm not the dude that's in charge, the president of it or whatever they call him.
2: And boy, he is facing a lot of calls to be run out of town. Ken Martin, there are all kinds of Democrats who say that guy needs to go. As of yesterday, they are really upset with his leadership, and that's a part of this as well. 512-836-0590. Here in Austin, Capital Metro's union employees say, we're about ready to strike. We've been keeping you up to date on this story. They've got about 1,400 bus drivers, mechanics, and other employees, and they actually are paid through a French company. They're not direct employees of Capital Metro, so they've been bargaining with this French company, and they just can't come to an agreement on the pay raises. And so they're saying, look, if we don't get this thing fixed pretty soon, we're going to go on strike and shut down the whole bus system.
6: As you mentioned, we've been talking about this for some time. They are giving a lot of leeway to this continuing to threaten to strike, but not doing so. I don't know how, because it, to me, it seems like it's still the same proposal. They're still looking at the same thing.
2: Yes.
6: The union members want a 14% pay increase over 3 years, and the company is saying, or Cap Metro, whoever's doing it, is saying We're just sitting at 12%. We'll give you one-time bonuses, but otherwise it's at just 12%. So I don't know if they're going to be able to make up the 2% difference.
2: And one of the things that we keep hearing in these stories is should be deeply disturbing to everybody. And
6: the training?
2: Well, the training, yes. That's a good point. But also the way these bus drivers are treated by the homeless criminals on these buses. It's really outrageous when they talk about how they're beaten, they're spit on, they're cussed out by the homeless criminals. It's just appalling that they have to be treated that way.
6: Yeah, and I wonder if since they brought on the Cap Metro Police Department, if there's been any improvements at all, if they can tell a difference now that there's a Cap Metro Police Department or not, and they being the drivers.
2: Yes.
6: Is that helping them in any bit, or is it just a wash, or what's happening with that?
2: Yeah, my sense is it is really not helping because the police are in their cars. They're not right there on the bus to protect the drivers from the criminal homeless. And some of these people have some real horror stories. And then you brought up the angle, which is also very alarming, of the training that they're talking about. There is just not enough training for the new drivers.
6: And think about that. This is a big bus.
2: Yes.
6: Driving on really small streets, especially when there's construction on those streets.
2: Yes.
6: And then you've got the people that are riding it that... I mean, you have to trust that the bus driver knows what they're doing. And if they're not getting adequate training, that seems like it's a recipe for some danger down the road.
2: Yeah, the head of the union says when he started, they would get an 8-week training course driving before they were even considered to be turned loose with a bus. And now it's 3 weeks.
6: Ooh.
2: And he says that's leading to a lot of problems. And it's really not the fault of the new drivers.
6: They're just doing the program that they're told.
2: Yeah, he says... they're missing stops, they're missing turns, they're getting off course, they're unsure of themselves, and that's the last thing you want is somebody who doesn't have that confidence at the wheel of something that large.
6: Right, right.
2: So we'll keep you updated on this story and see how this turns out. There's been no strike since 2008, but you get the impression that we're getting closer to one. 512-836-0590. The news is next. We'll get you more up to date with the other big stories right after the news. At the top of the hour, it's Mark and Melinda.
1: Mark and Melinda.
6: There are some purchases that you make pretty quickly, and then there's an engagement ring. 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You're not just picking out something pretty. 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
17: Ace on the Todd and Oz Show. Ace, good morning.
26: Good morning. How you guys doing? I just had a quick comment and then a question. Like, I just moved here from Chicago. I'm literally not even a year and a half out. My mom is still there and her family. And we would, even though they not Trump people, I guarantee if this was Joe Biden saying that, the people would be dancing in the streets. Like, my mom is a prisoner in her own home. Wow. Can't come outside because they're scared. And the thing is, I'm hoping that if they send the troops in, that they go into the inner city, not just the downtown areas where the tourists at, going to the inner city. And I kind of fear for them, because you got some young idiots, like a nephew of mine, like they're young idiots. And I'm wondering if they would start shooting at the National Guard. And my question is, with all the crime that's going on in Austin, with the break-ins and the businesses and people who want to move out and get rid of their business because of all the crime, would you guys be in favor of them coming to Austin? No. Thank you guys. I love your show.
17: Thank you, Ace. Appreciate it, Ace. No, I don't necessarily want the Guard here in town. Maybe crime get is, you know, maybe I change my mind down the road if things change, but I don't know. There's a thing about, you know, sending the troops into American streets that fundamentally is kind of I'm against that.
3: Yeah.
17: You know?
3: Yeah. I mean, listen, I obviously it's effective when you look at D.C. where they're federal and they're not a state, but the rules are different in Illinois, in Texas. I just can't support the feds coming in. Unless it's a riot, you know, a natural disaster, an emergency, something like that, I can't support the feds coming into any of our cities. I do agree with him that the people of Chicago deserve better. His family deserves far better than they're getting. But I don't think sending in the feds is really what we need to find another way. And that's a part of that is getting guys like Brandon Johnson out of office.
17: Yeah.
3: And I'm sure they got a DA a lot like us up there.
17: It sucks that Ace, that your mother is trapped in their home, in her home, afraid to go outside. That's horrific feeling right there, man. That's unacceptable.
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6: America his all. I'm Lisa Brady, Fox News. That's part of how President Trump remembers Lindsey Graham.
27: A beloved friend, a devoted brother, a respected statesman, a giant of the United States Senate, and a true American original who left us much too soon.
6: During a celebration of life at Washington's National Cathedral, where niece Emily Boggs Roberts called him their family's foundation.
28: He was strong-willed,
0: hardworking, and his loyalty was unwavering. You could always count on Lindsay.
1: Today's funeral followed a ceremony in the Capitol Rotunda, and a second funeral will be held tomorrow in South Carolina. Among the many attending today's service, Ukraine's President Zelensky and Israel's Prime Minister Benjamin Netanyahu, after each of them also had meetings with President Trump. There may be a different kind of tribute tonight in the U.S. Senate, set to vote on a bill spearheaded by Graham to ramp up sanctions on Russia and any countries helping it to avoid sanctions, though the House is already on summer break.
4: But all this movement will be welcome news to Zelensky, who met with President Trump this morning at the White House, bringing with him evidence that Russia is aiding Iran after striking a ship in the Caspian Sea, Ukraine says was ferrying military equipment. President Trump received that information with a little bit of reservation this morning, telling Fox and Friends he'll ask Putin about it, but he's not too worried about the impact.
1: Fox's Jackie Heinrich at the White House, which calls today's meetings with Zelensky and Netanyahu positive and productive. U.S. strikes on Iran remain paused, allowing room for talks. A school shooter sentenced to life in prison without parole. 16-year-old Colt Gray was 14 when he killed two students and two teachers at his Georgia high school, wounding others. He changed his plea to guilty Friday. His father is scheduled for sentencing Thursday for giving his son the gun. 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
1: A Navy veteran is sentenced for transporting explosives to use against officers in California.
28: Gregory Vandenberg sentenced to 16 months in prison, convicted of the transportation of explosives with intent to kill, injure, or intimidate, and attempted transportation of prohibited fireworks into California. Federal prosecutors say the 49-year-old former Navy SEAL bought fireworks in New Mexico last summer, telling a store clerk he intended to take them to California and use them against law enforcement officers at No Kings Day protests. The clerk alerting officials who arrested Vandenberg in Arizona.
1: Fox's Christian Goodwin. Investigators believe Vandenberg was motivated by extremist anti-Semitic beliefs. Closing arguments are expected tomorrow in New York State, where the man on trial for stabbing author Salman Rushdie has decided not to take the stand in a federal terrorism case. He's already been convicted of state-level attempted murder and other charges. A new milestone for a country star.
29: She's from Texas, I can tell.
30: Elle Langley makes chart history as Tuesday in Texas hits 15 weeks at number one, giving her the title of the female singer with the longest running non-holiday Billboard Hot 100 number one in chart history. The single, which first hit number one in February, one-upped 14-week leaders We Belong Together by Mariah Carey from 2005 and I Will Always Love You by Whitney Houston in 1992 and 93 for the most weeks at number one ever. Carey's All I Want for Christmas Is You is still the longest running Hot 100 number one, although it's a seasonal track at 22 weeks. The Hot 100 blends all genre U.S. streaming, radio airplay, and sales data. Michelle Polino, Fox News.
1: Wall Street with another mixed finish. The Dow up 537 points, helped by strong earnings reports. The S&P up 15, but the NASDAQ down 55. U.S. oil prices dropping again, falling under $78 a barrel during the session. I'm Lisa Brady. This is Fox News.
31: News Radio KLBJ Radar Weather Watch. Plenty of sunshine and very hot this afternoon with a high of 99. A few passing clouds, upper 70s this evening. 99 again tomorrow. Another sunny day and very hot. That's your News Radio KLBJ Radar Weather Watch.
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2: Hope you're having a good afternoon. Staying cool as much as you can at 4:05. Thanks for joining us. Tiger is here producing. Senator Rand Paul has released the diaries of Dr. Anthony Fauci, and it's giving the public an opportunity to learn a lot about Fauci's private thoughts. First of all, when it comes to the lockdowns, Melinda, Fauci in public maintained that he did not recommend lockdowns or school closures, but in his diaries, he wrote some very different thoughts about what he was doing to convince state leaders and others to enforce lockdowns.
6: Yeah, pretty much bragging that he was able to get these governors to go along with it and shut down whatever, whether it was the schools or whether it was businesses, whatever the case may be. He was pretty proud of himself that these the governors were listening to him and following advice.
2: Yes.
6: Even though he was telling us, I'm not making those decisions. I mean, I guess technically he wasn't. The governors are the ones that ultimately came out and said, we're going to do this. But it was based on his advice.
2: Yes, it was. And his strong encouragement. And in a time like that, the public needs the truth from its leaders in these important positions. We need the unvarnished truth. And we weren't getting it from Dr. Fauci.
6: No, and it just, to me, it's so frustrating. Some of the other details that have come out, like him saying, talking about the vaccine. Remember that whole thing? You have to get it. You get it. You're not going to get COVID. But in his own personal words, he was admitting that, yeah, you could still get COVID. And I heard, I need to go back and find to see if it's a part of what he wrote, that he even in his one of his entries made note of his own after getting the vaccine, having some other issues medically that he did not disclose at the time.
2: Yes.
6: While all the while saying, no, all the stuff that you're saying that the vaccine is causing these other things is not true, or it's very, very minimal. Plus, he also, it appears, exaggerated the cost of life to COVID in public as compared to what he was notating in his own diary. There are so many things in there that were completely against what he was saying publicly. And the media was just soaking up everything he said and treating it like the gospel. And then to know he just turns around at night after giving those interviews and being like, ah, ha, ha, this is really what's happening.
2: Oh, yes. He was really, really proud of himself, wasn't he? It's clear from his comments. And one of the areas that is really striking for me is the origin of the virus. Was it from the wet market in Wuhan? Was it a lab leak? And we now have another indication that Fauci, as early as January of 2020, believed it was a lab leak. And then a couple of weeks later, he convened his committee of 12 experts, and only two of the 12, according to his diary, thought that it was from the wet market. The other 10 thought it was probably a lab leak from the Wuhan lab. And yet,
6: so of course he pushes the wet market idea.
2: Yes, he did. And the committee of 12 kept pushing that over and over and over.
6: To me, I know when we talked about this earlier, Ed's like, so what? What comes of this? And for me, it's more about trying to make sure that we don't have another Fauci in place. If, and I hope we never get to that point, there is another pandemic. We want to be able to trust the people, especially if they are leading to policy changes or leading to you have to take this vaccine or you can't work here anymore. We have to know that what they're telling us is factual. They're not writing something in their diary that completely contradicts what they're saying in public.
2: Yes. And in terms of the origin of the virus, this is critical in my view, because Fauci was sending money to the Wuhan lab indirectly to fund the gain-of-function research. And then the lab leak occurred, and there was tremendous damage all over the world. We have to put in place a rock-solid system that prevents anyone in government from ever doing something like that again. Mm. It was already illegal under an executive order by President Obama that we wouldn't do gain-of-function research here in this country. And Fauci circumvented it and got it done in the Wuhan lab. And look at the disaster that unfolded.
6: Well, and then you back it all up with former President Biden giving this guy a pardon so that he really doesn't have to answer for what he did. Now, he is supposed to go in front of Rand Paul's committee there tomorrow.
2: Mm-hmm.
6: I'll be curious if he shows up, considering that this information is now out there and being discussed quite a bit. The only thing that they can try to do to even have any kind of accountability on Fauci's part is to try to trip him up so that he lies in front of them. That's the only thing that's available to them, because that pardon only goes up to the day it was
2: mm-hmm.
6: written.
2: Mm-hmm.
6: So if he goes in there and says something, maybe he touts what he was touting publicly, and he's going to have to explain it in, well, why in your own writing did you say something else?
2: Yes, that's about the only way you can deal with someone who is so evasive in how they answer questions. And he's very skilled at it.
6: Mm-hmm.
2: He can be very evasive, and you have to just take his own words and read them out loud in public and say, were you lying in your diary, or were you lying when you were speaking to us or having that news conference? Whatever mm-hmm. the case is, I don't see any punishment coming the way of Fauci at the end of all of this, but we do need to learn the full story on what happened.
6: Well, we may have to just be content with, according to what he was written, he was really concerned with his public image. He was liking the public image. So we may just have to be content with knowing that having all of this information out there, you know, releases the air from his balloon.
2: Yes, that over time, more and more people will discover the truth, and it erodes his glowing mm-hmm. reputation.
6: Right.
2: 512-836-0590. Join the conversation with us. 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We have traffic coming up next and more just ahead on KLBJ.
33: Mark and Melinda.
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17: I'm looking at the Capital Metro dashboard right now, and overall ridership in the past 12 months is 25.9 million. Now, that sounds like a big number, but to be honest, it's about 5 million riders lower than all the previous years.
5: That's not good.
17: Capital Metro, since its creation in the 80s, has never increased ridership. Now, they've increased the revenue they take in from the taxpayers in a sales tax collection and that sort of thing, and a variety of taxes they get from the county and the city, but they have never increased ridership. That's not a good look. Let's see here. Let me squeeze in Ryan.
7: I'll keep it brief. I just wanted to share my experience. You know, I'm 30. I grew up in Austin, lived here my whole life. Man, when I started taking the bus when I was 12. I explored Austin. I enjoyed the city. I was 13 when I decided to be a knucklehead. I actually ran away from home, and I would stay on Capital Metro all night to, you know, they had a bus that ran all night. I stayed on the night owl to stay out of the weather when it got too cold. And I never once felt unsafe at all. I never once saw anything sketchy. I never saw anything dangerous. There was no machetes, no weapons. It was actually really probably kept me very safe.
17: Yeah.
7: And it's really a shame that that's no longer. And
5: like I said, this was only 15, 16 years ago. And and during my bout of that, you know, in the city in general, I never had any problems. I never felt unsafe.
17: Things are different
5: and
17: now, for sure.
5: You know,
17: yeah, completely different now.
5: As an adult working at, you know, I work all over the city a lot during the night. I feel unsafe, you know, and I am unsafe.
17: I hear you, man. And things have changed greatly. No, right before your very eyes, you've seen it unfold.
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2: Here's Austin's on-time traffic at 4:16. What's happening, Melinda?
6: We are starting to see congestion build in the normal spots on 35 northbound, the frontage road, right around FM 1327. We have reports of a collision. Also, a wreck reported at Airport Boulevard and Lavander Loop. I'm Melinda Brandt with Austin's on-time.
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2: The Hutto School District says it's going to implement a new way to pay teachers. This will kick in the 2027-28 school year, and it's a merit-based system. It's very different from the current one, which is based on how long you've been with the Hutto School District and what are your credentials as an educator. So this is going to kick in, and they say it's an opportunity for teachers who elevate the performance of their students throughout the school year to significantly increase their pay.
6: I mean, and isn't that what every teacher's goal should be, to elevate the performance of their students? I'm for this. You shouldn't just get an automatic raise because you hit year five, but that's all you've done.
2: Yes.
6: Is just hit year five. You haven't improved anything. So anything that is merit-based, I am for. I know that they're still trying to figure out exactly how they're going to make the evaluations in order to determine this, but I hope they come up with a very good system, a very fair system, and I think you'll see teachers really excel here.
2: I think many of them will be highly motivated by it. They will have five different levels of compensation. And they emphasize this is not going to be based solely on one test result of the kids, that it will be based on a number of tests. They'll also have in-person evaluations of the teachers in the classroom working. How are they doing? They might have 5% of it based on the kids giving ratings to the teachers. They're not finished on the model, but they're getting close. And I thought it was interesting, Melinda, that they said this system will also be used in some cases to reduce the pay of teachers. They could see their pay go down because they're not performing at a satisfactory level on these metrics.
6: That one I'm not crazy about, and I bet the teachers aren't either.
2: No.
6: To me, if you get hired on at a salary, that's your salary. Now, you could say, we're not giving you any pay raise. We're going to keep you at where you are. I'm on board with that. Or maybe you don't renew their contract if it's that bad. But I dislike this whole idea that you may say, okay, Melinda, I'm going to hire you at this salary. After a year, they come back and they say, okay, no, we're going to drop that $5,000 or $10,000 mm-hmm. or what? Or I don't even know what their metrics are that they're going to use to drop or add. But I don't like that, because you signed on at this salary. If you're not meeting the requirements, then perhaps you don't have that job, or perhaps you just stay at your current salary forever.
2: Hutto says that if a teacher is considered for a reduction in pay, it will not happen based on 1 year of test results and observations and metrics. It'll be based on a 2 year rolling average. And if they have a year where they don't have a satisfactory performance, they're going to get assistance to improve that performance. So they say it's not a knee-jerk kind of a thing. One bad year and your pay goes down. I have not seen this in other school districts. This is the first I've seen where they're considering reducing pay for teachers based on metrics.
6: Because in my opinion, it's not right. You shouldn't be reducing the pay. Now you can keep them where they are, or you can get rid of them, but you shouldn't be reducing their pay.
2: Here are the numbers, 512-836-0590. We'd like to hear your thoughts. Again, this will kick in the 2027-28 2028 school year. And they will have five levels of compensation. And teachers that excel and have advancement among their students and their academic performance over the course of the year will get higher pay. 512-836-0590. This is a lawsuit that's being filed against Walmart. A family is suing Walmart saying, Walmart, you were negligent, and that allowed one of your truck drivers to shoot and kill our loved one in a road rage incident. If you had been doing your job in a better fashion with background checks and observations and training, etc., your truck driver would not have shot to death our loved one in a road rage incident.
6: This is so wacky to me to hold Walmart accountable for their driver just going bonkers on the freeway, shooting and killing someone. He ended up taking his own life afterwards. What does Walmart have to do with this except for he was in a Walmart truck and on the clock at the time? What's interesting is in the lawsuit, the family of the man that was killed says, as you mentioned, that the background check was they didn't do an adequate one, but also that they failed to identify warning signs from this employee. How do you know that there were warning signs? Were you able to get emails where they were talking about this guy, or had he been suspended for his behavior at some point? If so, then why not put documents show he has a history of this. Y'all have disciplined him yourself, and yet you still allowed him to get behind the wheel.
2: Yes. The lawsuit does not give any factual examples of what you're describing, though. Nothing is listed in the lawsuit saying on such and such date he did this, or the background check turned up that. They're just throwing that out as an allegation against Walmart. And the judge who's looking at this said, I think there's enough here to go forward with a trial.
6: Mm-hmm.
2: It merits a full-blown trial before a jury.
6: And this is one of those ones that, you know, a jury may, all they have to hear is Walmart and guilty.
2: Yes, unfortunately, that's the way they operate in so many cases. Let's go to Thomas in Taylor. He has some thoughts on Hutto's new pay scale performance system. It's kind of a merit system they're going to be kicking in 2027. Good afternoon, Thomas. How are you, sir?
8: Hey, I'm doing great today.
2: Good.
8: Yeah. I think that's a great idea. I've been in the education field, and I wish that the better teachers got paid more than the slackers. I don't think it'll be that hard to pull off. I mean, all the state requires is that you pay teachers a minimum salary. The state sets a minimum.
2: Mm-hmm.
8: Everybody around here pays much more than that minimum because they want to attract teachers. So you can set the base salary for every year of experience at the minimum, give people incentives or bonuses for meeting certain benchmarks, and if they don't meet those benchmarks in later years, you take those incentives away and you just take them back down to whatever the base salary is. So that's how you kind of get around Melinda's problem with, you know, we offered you a salary, just make it, you know, bonus and incentive based. And you don't get that every year if you don't deserve it.
6: Yeah, no, I'm on board with that. I do have a problem with saying, here's what we hire you on for. And then 2 years down the road, we're dropping that.
8: Yeah. Well, yeah, and I don't think they could do that because, like I said, there are state laws and other regulations that say, you know, like, again, there's minimums that you have to pay a teacher. Every state, every teacher in the entire state gets this minimum. You know, like I said, it's much, much lower than what we get paid around here because Austin, Round Rock, Pflugerville, Hutto, Taylor even, you know, some of the smaller school districts are all fighting for the same pool of teachers versus, you know, when you go out to West or East Texas where, you know, there aren't another pool of teachers for 100 miles, so you're kind of stuck with the district that you live in.
6: Thomas, would you set everybody starting at that minimum that's set and then say, but you could reach up to this point with these incentives and bonuses, or would you hire them still at a higher rate?
8: Well, that's going to be the problem, because what do you do about teachers that are already 20, 25 years in, you know, even 10 or 15? You can't take them now back to the, you know, you've already got them at a certain level. So I almost feel like there's going to be some sort of grandfathering in where some teachers maybe don't get to participate in this. And maybe give them an option. Maybe say, look, we can continue to pay you at 25 on this ladder, or you can go over here and start earning some incentives, which could definitely increase your pay, but you're also risking lowering your pay if you don't hit those earmarks.
2: Thomas, some of the opponents of this merit system argue that it's unfair to some teachers if they receive a classroom where the majority of the kids are low performers in academic terms. How would you respond to that?
8: You know, that's always the fallback argument of the union types. We don't really have teachers unions in Texas, but they act like one. But, you know, it's the same. We already have these TIA grants that come from the state, and it's about student progress. All right? It's not always about the STAR test or performing at a high, high level. Mm-hmm. It's about you take this class of kids and you test them at the beginning of the year and you find out where they're at. And then you test them later on and find out where they are now. And if you have shown that those kids have grown, then that's how you measure growth. You know, because, yeah, if you have a class, if you have an eighth grade class full of fourth grade minded kids, you're not going to test out at an eighth grade level. But if they're fourth grade minded and by the end of the year you have them at sixth or seventh grade level, you've done a hell of a job.
2: I agree with that. And I think that's a reasonable system. A fair system.
6: Well, isn't that what the state just did here recently, like starting this next school year where we're not just dependent on the STAR test, that we are going to be doing that and make it easier to implement this program then?
8: Well, yeah, we are. That system's been up and running, I think, about 3 years. And it doesn't have to be just STAR testing. I mean, there are the school can determine the benchmarks. I know one of the local districts around here, for like the CTE programs, if you earn an Apple certification, that will get that teacher qualified. If they pass certain industry, like those ASE automotives, you know, if they graduate. So there's all kinds of different ways of proving that those kids have accomplished some measurement of success that can reward that teacher those grants. And Huddle can certainly copy that in some ways to do the same thing. So that makes it a lot easier to award it to the teachers that don't get STAR tested, the teachers that don't have some sort of industry standard. There are other ways, and it can be a district-developed test that just says, this is the test we're going to use at the beginning of the year, and this is what we're going to use at the end of the year to see whether or not your kids learned what we wanted you to teach them.
2: Thomas, thanks so much. Have a great afternoon. We appreciate it. 512-836-0590. Mark and Melinda.
33: Mark and Melinda.
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18: Fox News, I'm Tom Graham. The late Senator Lindsey Graham honored today in Washington after spending more than two decades on Capitol Hill.
19: He died doing the work he was born to do. He was truly a great politician.
18: President Trump, one of several high-profile leaders honoring Graham at the National Cathedral. The late senator will be laid to rest in South Carolina tomorrow. Ukraine's leader visiting the White House today. Fox's Jared Halpert is there.
20: Ukrainian President Volodymyr Zelensky says he and President Trump discussed reinvigorating the peace process with Russia, as well as Ukraine licensing Patriot missile interceptor production. President Trump has signaled stronger support for Ukraine's war effort and is supporting a congressional sanctions package targeting companies and countries countries buying Russian oil.
18: Trump also holding a separate meeting with Israeli Prime Minister Benjamin Netanyahu. 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
31: 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Plenty of sunshine and very hot this afternoon with a high of 99. A few passing clouds, upper 70s this evening. 99 again tomorrow. Another sunny day and very hot. That's your News Radio KLBJ Radar Weather Watch.
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2: We hope you're having a good afternoon. Thank you for joining us. It is 4:32. Tiger is here producing. Remember, you can catch up on things you miss on the show at newsradioklbj.com in the podcast section. Tiger will post the podcast of each day's show right after we wrap up at 6 o'clock. We've been talking with you for a couple of weeks now about that case in Georgia involving a teenager who they say went into a high school and carried out a terrible, deadly shooting, killed a number of students and teachers. He was sentenced today in Georgia. A judge sentenced Colt Gray, who's now 16. He was 14, Melinda, when he carried out that terrible shooting at Appalachian High School in Winder, Georgia.
6: And now he will carry out the rest of his life behind bars without the possibility of parole. The judge said the apparent lack of remorse and the deliberate nature of the attack is why he needs to spend the rest of his life behind bars.
2: I remember the day it was announced that this guy had changed to a guilty plea, and then they had video of him.
6: Smiling
2: and laughing.
6: As victims were testifying.
2: Yes. Wasn't that disgusting?
6: Mm-hmm.
2: That was so appalling that he was doing that. And we had been speculating, maybe he's pleading guilty, hoping to get a lighter sentence out of the thing. But then he was cracking up there in the courtroom. It was really appalling. And it's been reported now that at his home, he had a shrine in his bedroom to several of these school killers, particularly Nicholas Cruz, and the one from Florida, and had an entire wall dedicated to him. As so many of these guys do, they build these shrines in their room, and the parents just seem to totally ignore what's going on with their own kids.
6: Which is probably why his father is sitting behind bars as well, completely ignoring what was going on with his kid. So I am absolutely fine with this. He shouldn't even get the possibility of parole. So I'm glad the judge made the right call here.
2: Yeah, I agree with you on this one. Some people are saying he's only 16. How can you go life without parole? You do in a case like this.
6: Mm-hmm.
2: Premeditated, so vicious, so
6: and
2: many people.
6: Seemingly not caring that he did it at all.
2: Right. 512-836-0590 in Midland. The police are charging a 25-year-old father with capital murder in the death of his 2-year-old daughter. This is a case where the police say the father was so drunk, he went in the house and fell asleep and left a 2-year-old in the car, locked in the car, and she died. She was in there an estimated 9 hours at least before she was discovered.
6: He should be charged, and that charge is life in prison without the possibility of parole or the death penalty, and I would probably bet that they will be seeking the death penalty in this. However, I will also say he may not be the only one that needs to be charged here. And the reason I say that is I'm still trying to figure out if he had been drinking all night,
2: mm-hmm.
6: How did he have a kid with him? It doesn't say where he was drinking. So I don't know if he was taking the kid with him to people's houses and getting drunk and then driving home and getting into his house and falling or blacking out. Or did he pick up the child from somewhere already drunk?
2: Yes.
6: Like who saw that he was with the kid and drinking and allowed for him to drive that kid?
2: Mm-hmm. All of those key questions need to be answered. This is such an unusual situation. His own brother was so concerned that he couldn't reach this guy. The brother went over to the house on a Sunday, 8 p.m., and removed an air conditioning unit from a window and crawled in that way and found this 25-year-old completely passed out. And then the brother went outside to the car because they couldn't find the 2-year-old in the house. Where is she? And they discovered her locked in the car.
6: Poor baby.
2: Yeah, they estimated she had been locked in there at least 9 hours. So it's capital murder, and under Texas law, you can seek capital murder charges if the victim is younger than 10, which is what happened here. 512-836-0590. In a positive story about a young American, this is out of California, where people are saying bravo to a 16-year-old lifeguard and the heroics he showed in the Santa Cruz, California area. And if

0: Because that's exactly what he's going to do. He's invited him to the White House to give him the highest civilian honor there is.
1: That is great. Good job, Mr. President. The lifeguard, his family. And I think Trump said we'll get the person who was rescued up here too, didn't he?
0: Yeah, perhaps, he says. Perhaps we'll get the boy that was saved. But 16-year-old lifeguard didn't hesitate. Just ran right there into the water and fought to get that boy to shore.
1: That is awesome. A true hero in the news. Also today, Politico is reporting that U.S. officials say advanced robots and power inverters made overseas pose risks that could include blackouts and espionage on Americans. So the Trump administration is taking action today, Melinda.
0: Yeah, they're banning them, and they should. If they poses complete blackouts or espionage, yeah, they probably should not be allowed. So this includes those humanoids or any of those other little robots that are coming over. Now, they said that there will be some exceptions. Not exactly sure what those are, but they're banning them to keep them from messing with the supply chain or allowing for cyber security vulnerabilities.
1: Better safe than sorry. You don't
0: absolutely.
1: You do not take any chances with anything like that. This story says the FCC updated its list of risky electronic equipment and services to reflect these new concerns, a step that blocks the authorization of the equipment and prevent the use of those devices within the United States.
0: They said they're halting the imports. I wonder how many have already made it into the U.S. Is that like a big thing that people are ordering, these little Chinese robots?
1: I don't know, but
0: I wonder if they know, if the FCC knows.
1: They probably don't. And the power inverters could be a significant factor here. So good questions as to how many are already in the country. You can weigh in with your thoughts, 512-836-0590. Melinda's got the latest traffic coming up, and we've got more for you right after the traffic. Mark and Melinda on KLBJ.
2: Mark and Melinda.
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14: Here's Austin's on-time traffic at 444. What's happening, Melinda?
15: We're getting heavier congestion on all of the freeways. Also adding to congestion is a collision reported on the northbound side of 35. That's right around Manor Road. Ben White, westbound frontage road near 35. Watch out for a wreck. And then we have stalled vehicles reported. Toll 130 southbound at Pierce Lane and 183 southbound frontage road at MLK Jr. Boulevard. I'm Melinda Brandt with Austin's on-time traffic.
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14: Hope you're having a good one. Thank you for joining us. Kentucky's Democrat Governor Andy Beshear says he wants Senator Mitch McConnell, the Republican, to prove that he's still capable of serving in the U.S. Senate or resign. He says it's been 43 days since McConnell was hospitalized, and the governor wants proof that McConnell is still capable of carrying out his duties for the people of Kentucky.
15: Yeah, and he wants it verbally told to the people of Kentucky. He's not getting any kind of statement from you saying that. And that comes after McConnell's team sent a letter to Thune saying, we're going to have to take a longer leave, extend our leave time. Doctor hasn't released me to come back to work. Still doing physical therapy, all the goods there. So that's why the governor is asking for a verbal address to say, hey, you're fine and you're still fit to do this. Now, there's a couple of things in play here. One, McConnell's not on the ballot in November. His term is up come January, so he'll be out of there. Two, they're about to leave on recess.
14: Mm-hmm.
15: Don't believe that they're going to stay just because Trump told them to. They're going to leave on recess for pretty much the whole month of August. So is it really important for McConnell to verbally say something if they're not really working, if they're only out there campaigning? If they're taking votes, yeah, he should be there to represent his state. And so far, they're not taking any votes, so he hasn't missed out on much, sadly.
14: Yeah.
15: But the other part of it is there's a deadline coming up where the governor, it's either August 1st or August 3rd, it's the beginning of August.
14: Yes, it is.
15: That he has to know whether or not McConnell is resigning. Because if he is, then he has to hold a special election to replace that seat up until January.
14: Yes. I do not think it's appropriate for these members of Congress to seemingly disappear for weeks at a time and not really give any explanation to the voters, their constituencies. It happened with that guy in New Jersey in the U.S. House. McConnell has been out 43 days. I know he did the picture with his wife in the hospital, but that's not the same thing as really indicating I am still on the job. I may be in the hospital, but I can do the job. So I get it that there's pressure here. I think there's also a case where the governor, who's a Democrat, wants to be president at some point, and he sees an opportunity to kind of increase his credentials and burnish his image.
15: He's flexing a bit. Is that what you're saying?
14: He is, yes. So all kinds of stuff is at work here to try to put some pressure on Mitch McConnell. Thune doesn't seem to be in any mood to take it head on.
15: Listen, Thune's not in the mood to do anything. can't bring this bill up to vote on. Can't get them to do this. Why would he take on McConnell for this? He just doesn't do anything.
14: He is Mr. No, isn't he?
15: Yeah.
14: Mr. Can't. 512-836-0590. Yesterday here in Austin at the state capitol, the Texas Senate Finance Committee had a meeting, and they were talking about data centers. And one big topic of discussion was the tax break by law that Texas has been providing to data centers for years. It's a break on the sales tax on equipment they buy to create these data centers. And the concern is that the amount of sales tax revenue that this is costing the state is far larger than what lawmakers envisioned when they wrote this law years ago.
15: Well, it seems things have changed. Everybody's not quite sure what the heck these data centers are, what they do, the impact that they have. So, they probably should revisit it to you're not getting any ton of tax breaks, because part of usually when a business comes in, part of getting the tax breaks is you're going to employ people. Well, that's true at the beginning stage of building the data centers.
14: Yes.
15: That's not true after it's built. In fact, most of the jobs created by the data center are temporary. Mm-hmm. There's just a few that are permanent. So that part's not playing out. They really shouldn't be giving any companies any kind of tax break, in my opinion, because if our state's so fantastic and we have all of the stuff to offer them, they'll come on their own.
14: And the projections indicate that by 2028-29, these sales tax breaks will amount to $3.3 billion for data centers in the state of Texas per year. And here's a very concerning part of that discussion yesterday. The controller's office said that Texas has certified 138 qualifying data centers for tax breaks, but they have audited only 20 or are currently auditing those 20 facilities to see if they're living up to the terms of this agreement. The state auditor acknowledged several audited companies were found to be out of compliance with program requirements. In one case, a company voluntarily surrendered its certifications and is now required to repay $5.6 million in tax benefits.
15: Well, that's some good news that they are having to pay that back, but you need to do a better job at auditing and pulling that certification on anyone that's not in compliance.
14: Yeah, if you're writing deals like this, you need to watch it like a hawk to make sure they're living up to their part of the bargain. Dan DiIorio of the Data Center Coalition told state senators that the industry has generated about $4.5 billion in state and local tax revenue just in 2024 alone. He said that includes $2.3 billion supporting local governments and public services like schools, roads, and public safety. Now, he's making the argument that the positive effects of data centers far outweigh the effects of the sales tax breaks. But it sounds like a lot of these senators may be ready to pull the plug in the next session on these tax breaks.
15: If nothing else, they definitely have to get to the bottom of the impacts. Do the tax breaks really help? They need to do better research on it.
14: Yes, and then follow up. Whatever they decide to do, follow up after the fact. Also in the news today, the Katy School District down in the Houston area says it has established a framework for the use of artificial intelligence in classrooms, and it takes effect the coming school year. Assistant Superintendent Dr. Sani Bell said students will learn how to use AI and also when it is appropriate and not appropriate to use the AI. So they've got their policy all ready to go for the coming school year.
15: Yeah, and their framework simply states if you're kinder through sixth grade, you'll learn the technology, but it's going to be like an actual learning setting, you know, where the mm-hmm. teacher's telling you about it, not that you're doing it on your own.
14: Right.
15: And then for the older grades, they'll be able to use it whenever they have permission from their teacher to do so. So if a teacher says, okay, guys, on this project, this assignment, we're going to use AI, then you'll be able to do that. To me, this is a responsible way to go about it, even though we have had a lot of learning loss due to technology being brought into the classroom. We can't get away from the fact that there's technology, and that's what these kids are going to be living with the rest of their life. They need to know it. Mm-hmm. They need to know the basics of it. They just don't need to use it for everything. They have to be able to make that balance between having that new technology and then old school learning, because the old school learning, we all saw, you got results. Mm-hmm. Kids actually learned.
14: Yes, yes.
15: So you definitely need to bring that back.
14: And we talked about it yesterday on the show. The Wall Street Journal's reporting big companies are hiring again. They've realized they need people who know how to use AI in order to maximize the potential of AI in their companies. And it's not just high-tech companies. It's a broad range mm-hmm. of companies. CSX, Railroad, and others were mentioned. So they're looking for people who know how to use AI and make the most of it. I think it's a wise move by Katie. I hope more school districts are putting their policies together so they're ready for the coming school year.
15: I wouldn't be surprised if this is part of the legislation here in Texas as well when they get back together and they make some kind of law on this.
14: Yes, that would be a wise move as well. You can weigh in with your thoughts. Join the conversation at 512-836-0590. The Katy District says AI is used in a limited supervised capacity in the Katy Elementary Schools to support instructional programs. It is not broadly available for classroom use. So that's what they're going to be focusing on coming up this fall. 512-836-0590. The traffic is next with Mark and Melinda on KLBJ.
4: Mark and Melinda.
15: We're getting to that part of summer where you can feel the shift coming. 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School shopping starts creeping in and everybody's trying to get back on a routine. 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
11: The Austin City Council would like to spend $10 million to count all the trees in Austin.
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11: Ed?
19: Let me just say, this will be my last day. 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
14: Ed, you're seeing that the agent in the ICE operation yesterday who fatally shot the woman has a history of being hit and dragged by a car.
19: Yeah, his name's Jonathan Ross, and last year he was trying to arrest an illegal immigrant sex offender and was dragged 50 feet by this guy's vehicle and suffered some gruesome injuries. So this was not his first time to come in contact with a fleeing person.
15: Yeah, these are heavy vehicles coming your way, and nobody deserves that. This just goes to show you what these agents are facing. All these politicians, some of them that have helped make the policy or haven't done anything to change the policy, have ignited this attack against police officers.
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29: He died doing the work he was born to do. I'm Lisa Lucera, Fox News. Those words from President Trump as he honored late Senator Lindsey Graham.
30: President Trump delivered a tribute to Senator Lindsey Graham at the National Cathedral in Washington, D.C.
31: He was a force of nature, and I will miss him greatly.
30: He said for 30 years, nothing of significance happened in the Capitol or even the world without Graham knowing about it, nor a piece of legislation passing without Graham having a say in it.
31: It's a testament to his towering impact that among those mourning him here today are leaders, presidents, prime ministers from all over the globe.
30: The president said while Graham's life was cut short, he lived it to the fullest and died doing the work he was born to do, going out at the top of his game.
29: Fox's Jessica Rosenthal, one of those in attendance at Senator Graham's funeral. Ukraine's President Volodymyr Zelensky tonight. He's expected to be at the Capitol as the Senate holds a test vote on further sanctions against Russia over the Ukraine war. The legislation was backed by the late Senator Graham. This morning, the president met with Zelensky, who told reporters he and President Trump talked about restarting the peace process with Russia. He also met with Israeli Prime Minister Benjamin Netanyahu as the U.S. has paused strikes on Iran. The White House called that meeting productive. Life in prison without parole for a Georgia teenager convicted of killing two teachers and two students at Appalachee High School in 2024. Cold Gray had pled guilty to 55 counts, including murder in the shooting at the school at 45 miles northeast of Atlanta.
32: The slain will not return to life. The injured will not forget their wounds. And a 16-year-old boy will live and die in prison.
29: Barrow County Superior Court Judge Nicholas Prim, another teacher, and eight more students were wounded, seven of them by gunfire. Murder carries a mandatory life sentence in Georgia. 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
7: Born on America's darkest day, September 11th, 01, the Tunnel to Towers Foundation. 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Heroes like U.S. Army Sergeant William Bernard McKenna, exposed to burn pits. McKenna later died from T-cell lymphoma, leaving his wife, Tina, and two daughters. 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
29: Crews in Wisconsin continue clearing debris and restoring power after an EF tornado struck the city of Menasha yesterday.
8: First responders in Menasha, Wisconsin, calling it one of the most difficult times in the city's history. But a miracle that no one died in the widespread damage from peak winds of up to 140 miles per hour that tore through numerous homes and businesses Monday.
9: This is going to be a long challenge for the community. Ask everybody to stick together, and that includes being patient with each other. That includes helping each other.
8: Winnebago County Exec Gordon Hintz, a city curfew is now in place in Menasha, where roads are blocked with massive amounts of debris. The power's still out, with area shelters opening for people who no longer have a place to call home. Jeff Manasso, Fox News.
29: Major Hurricane Genevieve is roaring in the Pacific, though forecasters say it's far from land. The storm is now downgraded to a Category 4 after reaching Category 5 status Monday. Another financial company is eliminating jobs in the era of AI.
10: Visa is cutting 2,600 jobs. The Wall Street Journal says the company is looking to streamline operations and boost efficiency with artificial intelligence. The credit card and payments giant says the cuts will be mostly in technology and product teams and will impact about 7% of the workforce. A memo viewed by the Wall Street Journal from Chief Executive Ryan McInerney says technology trends are changing how money moves around the world, and to capture the opportunities, Visa must continue evolving how it works. Intuit, Cisco, and Facebook's parent Meta have all announced cuts in recent months, citing artificial intelligence. Jenny Cosola, Fox News.
29: Americans' confidence in the economy fell this month as gas prices went up and the U.S. and Iran stepped up fighting. The Conference Board says its consumer confidence index fell to 90.8 in July from 92.2 in June. I'm Lisa Lacerra. This is Fox News.
11: News Radio KLBJ Radar Weather Watch. Plenty of sunshine and very hot this afternoon with a high of 99. A few passing clouds, upper 70s this evening. 99 again tomorrow. Another sunny day and very hot. That's your News Radio KLBJ Radar Weather Watch. I'm Rachel Marisay.
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14: Great to have you on board. The Katy School District near Houston has announced their school board has approved a new policy regarding AI in the classroom, and it's going to take effect this coming school year. Jason in Central Austin has some comments on that story. Hi, Jason. How you doing today?
12: Good. Just sitting in traffic. It's pretty hot. Other than that, doing good.
14: All right.
15: Hopefully you got to work in AC there.
12: Yeah. So I wanted to just set the table talking about Elon Musk's response when someone asked him what they should invest in a few months ago. He had said, don't worry about it because nobody's going to have a job in 10 years. And what he's referring to is the AGI that's going to be coming onto the market next year in 2027. So AGI, for those that don't know, is the advanced artificial general intelligence. So what that means is basically, I think this is going to be the only time in history that we're actually going to be trying to convince people to learn how to use AI, because after next year, the AGI robots are going to be the ones using AI at a much higher level than we are, and they're going to be rewriting code and doing all the different stuff that you already saw in the news with that other OpenAI system did when it was kind of let loose and started stealing information from the other OpenAI platforms. I think this is just a big way to kind of convince people that AI is good. But as you can see, the job loss is increasing, and I don't think it's a good thing.
15: So do you think that we shouldn't be teaching it in schools?
12: I think it's I think it's futile. I don't think there's any point because no one's going to... I think you have to teach kids how to critical think. I think that's what we're lacking right now is critical thinking. I don't think we need to teach kids how to use AI because the robots are going to be running things anyways if we stay on this track.
14: Well, I think we both agree with you on the point the kids critical need to learn thinking. Critical thinking.
15: Absolutely.
14: That's very important. Thank you, Jason. You have a good afternoon, sir. 512-836-0590. This is a important federal court ruling today out of Houston. There was a challenge to the city of Houston's system that awards contracts to businesses owned by minorities and women. On that basis, they get contracts with the city of Houston. It was challenged by a landscaping company owned by a white couple who said, "We haven't been able to get these contracts because we're white, and we think that's unconstitutional."
15: Well, and a federal judge agreed with them and said it is unconstitutional. Houston's not the only place that does this.
14: Right.
15: So if this stands, which I would imagine Houston will come back and appeal, and maybe it heads to Texas Supreme Court, maybe it heads to the big Supreme Court, don't know. But if this stands, it puts back into place fair competition. And that's how it should be. That you are getting the job because you are best suited for the job. Nothing else matters. It's just that you are best suited for that particular contract, and so you're the one that gets it. None of these other things should even come into play, especially for a government entity.
14: Mm-hmm. Using taxpayer money to provide taxpayer services. Now, the city of Houston argued this is a program to make up for the wrongs that occurred in the past when minorities or women-owned businesses really were not able to get contracts with the city of Houston. So that's what we're doing here. And they think they should continue doing that. They don't say how much longer until they have repaired or paid for all the past damage, but they can't do it anymore. The judge said, "I hear your argument, but it's unconstitutional."
15: Listen, if it's a minority or a woman-owned business that fairly wins the contract, then they're still getting the job.
14: Yes.
15: You're not disqualifying them because they're minority-owned or woman-owned, but you are opening it up for fair competition to all. And then whoever is the best for completing that job is who that should go to.
14: Mm-hmm. 512-836-0590. Join the conversation. You can weigh in on that story as well. Fred is on 620. He's got some thoughts about AI in the classroom. Hey there, Fred. How are you this afternoon?
2: Doing well. How about yourself?
14: We're great, sir. Welcome aboard, Fred.
2: Thank you. Thank you. As I was mentioning to the screener, I really see a problem with AI because it's getting smarter and smarter, and I know more and more students are using it to write papers, to answer questions, to do their math homework. And there's a real lack of critical thinking skills being taught really in the last few years, even beyond this AI thing. One of the things I do at my church, I'm a minister, and we help people get off of drugs, alcohol, et cetera. And a lot of those guys, but like, there's a particular training I do for a couple of weeks where I go and I go over critical thinking skills, how to make good decisions, how to play devil's advocate in your mind, what to do to make sure you're making the best decision for you and your family.
14: Mm-hmm.
2: And it's something that a lot of people are just not taught and just don't know. And it needs to be taught. And I mean, this AI thing, it's good in many ways. I use it myself, but at some point we got to get back to teaching critical thinking skills before AI in the classroom or anything, you know, anywhere else.
15: Yeah, y'all keep saying we got to start teaching critical thinking, and in my head I'm going, we just got to start teaching thinking, because we're not. We're just saying, oh, you asked me a question, 1 second. Hey, da da da da da da. Oh, mm-hmm. The answer is, so there's not even just a little bit of thinking being involved here. So we need to just get back to being self-sufficient and not dependent so much on technology.
14: Fred, how do people respond when you say, "I'd like to help you learn how to do some critical thinking skills"?
2: Yeah, some respond well, and some say, "Well, you think I'm stupid?" I'm saying, "No, I don't think you're stupid. I'm just trying to help you understand that there are other ways to deal with your situation other than getting drunk or high. And if you think about it properly, you'll see. You know, I said, how, like the story you guys were talking about earlier about the guy got drunk and his daughter ended up dead in the back of the car.
14: Yes.
2: You know, critical thinking skills will say, hey, how much of this do I need to drink? Or should I be drinking this at all right now while I have responsibility of this child? You know, think about it, or just think, you know, it's not even, that should be simple, but just think about it. You know, do you want to be drunk or high and you're responsible for this child that you and your spouse or your partner made that is so important to you, as Melinda was saying he had on his Facebook? If she's that important to you, don't you want to be clear-minded when you're taking care of her?
14: Mm-hmm. Mm-hmm.
2: Yeah.
14: Yeah. Great points, Fred. Thanks so much. Stay cool.
2: Hey,
14: all right. Bye, have a good friend. 512-836-0590. It's 513 with Mark and Melinda.
3: Mark and Melinda.
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14: 3 out of 4 Texas nurses say within the last year they have been the victim of physical assaults or sexual harassment on the job. Chelsea is calling from downtown. It says on the screen that you got out of bedside nursing because of the violence. Tell us about it.
16: I was actually a newer nurse, so I had less than 5 years under my belt, and I was working bedside nursing, and I experienced numerous occasions of the sexual and physical assaults from patients. And it's unfortunate because you don't feel like you can go to your leaders or management, because usually what you'll hear back is, well, what could you have done differently to not let the situation elevate to that level that the patient would want to lash out?
17: What was the most common thing you faced with unruly patients or violent patients?
16: Well, it would be, as a female nurse, there would be a lot of sexual comments, sexual actions that would be done by patients, but also a lot of hitting, a lot of anger. Sometimes when we would have drug-seeking patients or even patients in pain, and, you know, you do have sympathy for them because, you know, when you're in pain, you're in pain. But as, you know, someone said before, we're there to help. That's the only thing that we're there to do. You know, we're not the ones causing the pain. We're actually the ones trying to help you out with it. But, yeah, you still experience that abuse.
15: Chelsea, you said that the hospital admin would say, what could you do differently? I take that to mean that they thought the patients did no wrong. There had to be some underlying reason why that patient would act that way towards you, instead of they just are a bad person.
16: Exactly.
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18: States or situations.
14: It is 5:16. Here's Austin's on-time traffic. How are they doing, Melinda?
15: We are definitely seeing slow traffic congestion on all of the freeways. Mopac southbound at North 360, debris in the express lane causing some issues. We also have reports of an injury wreck West 71 at Vail Divide. That's causing a backup in both directions, and a collision at Brody Lane and Davis Lane. I'm Melinda Brandt with Austin's on-time traffic.
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14: Let's go to Nick. He's got some thoughts about AI in the classroom. Hello there, Nick. How are you this afternoon?
21: Hey, I'm doing good. Thanks for my call. Yeah, I also have concerns about AI in the classroom and technology in the classroom in general, but one of the reasons or one of the ways that gets in the classroom is through the STAR test. You know, as you know, kids in public schools have to take the STAR test, which is all on a computer. So a lot of the time in the class is, you know, preparing for that STAR test.
14: Mm-hmm.
21: And if the, you know, for public schools, if those public schools aren't passing that STAR test, the state takes over the district. You know, we're facing that in AISD. We know, like in Fort Worth ISD and in Houston ISD, where the state has taken over, the state imposes like an AI generated curriculum on the students, so that the, you know, instead of assigning books, they're just sort of reading these PowerPoint slides that are generated by AI. And you know, that's not the critical thinking, right, that we want our kids to be learning. But a lot of that, you know, is we have to watch out about that being imposed on us by the state.
14: Generally speaking, are you concerned about the amount of screen time that, do you have kids, Nick?
21: I do, yes, I have kids in school.
14: Are you concerned generally that they're spending too much time looking at a screen in school?
21: I am, and that's one of the reasons I called, because so when I kind of voice those concerns, a lot of time it's like, hey, yeah, we would love to not, like the teachers and the principal are like, we would love to not do screens in the classroom at all, but we have to pass the STAR test, and that's all on a computer. So we have to, the kids have to practice answering those questions on the computer, you know? And I get that because the stakes are so high,
14: mm-hmm.
21: you know, but it's frustrating to me that it's like, oh, well, if you go to a private school, even if you take public money through a voucher, those kids don't have to do those tests. So they can be like, hey, we're not going to do any screens. Well, it's like, well, hey, how come everybody else has to have this computer test kind of imposed on them? And, you know, then that affects the way they're taught instead of this critical thinking, learning from full books and all that, you know?
15: Well, hopefully,
21: but it comes from the way it's tested.
15: Hopefully this next school year, when we're not just reliant on the STAR test, where we're going to start testing throughout the year, hopefully we start to see a switch in that, where they start going away from just using the technology so they can teach the test and actually teach the curriculum.
21: I mean, I think, isn't it more, it's more tests, right? And it's still only on the computer.
15: I don't know about the only on the computer part, but yes, it is multiple tests throughout the year, so you can try to get where they're what they're not getting earlier than waiting till the end of the year.
21: Yeah, I mean, I would hope so, but I mean, it sounds like more testing and more test time, you know, which means more practice tests, which means more time on the computer, you know. Yeah, which I don't like as a parent. But again, you know, that's, and it frustrates me because I know some parents are like, well, we'll send our kid to private school so we don't have to deal with this. And it's like, well, yeah, I mean, how come the private school kids don't have to do the same testing? You know, if they're taking voucher money, shouldn't they also have to take that the same taxpayer accountability testing that my kid has to take on the computer? You know,
14: when your kids are at home, do you strictly limit their screen time?
21: We do, yeah. We don't, I mean, we don't have iPads. We don't. You know, I mean, they're young. The oldest is going into second. But, yeah, he doesn't have an iPad or a phone or anything. I mean, we let him watch TV, like, you know, in limited times, you know, like 30-minute blocks or something, you know, after school. Or, but yeah, no, we very, I would say, are pretty strict about limiting screen time. You know, because you want them to go outside. You want them to read books. You want them to use their imagination.
14: No, I agree. That's a good move there. Thank you, Nick. You have a good afternoon. 512-836-0590. The U.S. Department of Education has told school districts in two states that we may withhold your federal funds because of your policies involving transgender students.
15: Well, and they should. But what was most alarming to me in this article is one of the schools that they have told this, their policy is that they treat information about a student's gender identity as confidential medical information that cannot be disclosed to parents. I don't understand how they've been able to do that, to say, mm-hmm. We, the school, have determined there is a medical condition for your child, and we're not going to tell you, the parent, about it. You can leave the gender identity part out of it. That would not be accepted for anything.
14: No.
15: Even as something as small as a cut or lice, you know, well, lice isn't small, but something like that. If you said, oh, well, you know, it happened at school, we don't think you, the parent, needs to know about it.
14: Yes.
15: It's not going to fly. This shouldn't either.
14: No, it should not. This is the Ann Arbor School District in Michigan and another school district in Maryland that have been informed you need to drop that policy or you'll lose your federal funds. Let's go to Tracy in Round Rock. She's got some thoughts on screen time in the classroom, et cetera. Hi there, Tracy. How are you this afternoon?
1: I am very well. How are you?
14: We're doing great. Welcome aboard, Tracy.
1: Thank you. Okay, so I'm a teacher assistant, and so my job is to go into all these different grade level classrooms and check out all my kiddos, right?
14: Yes.
1: What they do is teachers have stations, and they use the Chromebooks, like, for station time. So it would be, like, in third grade, the math teacher would take the Chromebook for one station and say, okay, well, you're going to practice this part of math and work on what you're not very good at. And then, like, they use Zern for math. And so what Zern does is it bases on that child's individual level, but they're not on it for a long time. So they do maybe 15, maybe 10 minutes. It's not a very long time period at all. And then they'll do that for like an ELA thing. So yes, they use screen times, but it's not as dramatic as some people think it is, you know?
15: Did I miss what grade you're normally working with?
1: I do kinder through fifth.
15: Okay.
1: That's usually what I do. I push into classrooms, and so I make sure, you know, my kiddos, my behavior kiddos are doing what they're supposed to be doing. So, but these teachers, they don't like screen time, and so they limit to what the children can do. So, like, last year I worked in kindergarten, and on Fridays, the kids would be able to have like 5 to 10 minutes of free play on a screen on the iPad, but that was it.
14: So on average, in a typical hour, are you saying they might spend 15 minutes on a screen max in that one individual hour?
1: Yeah, and it's not like all every hour. It's just like, okay, so like if you haven't done your Zern for the day, then you would spend time doing your Zern. It just depends on if that student is understanding the material or not. How long is it going to take them to be on the screen? And it's like 4 or 5 kids in that station while other kids are working out of the book or working on games that they have to calculate. But
15: is that not,
1: sorry.
15: I'm trying to visualize what you're laying out there with the different sections. How is the teacher going around the room in all the different sections to make sure that all of the kids are doing what they're supposed to and that they don't need help?
1: Okay, so what the teacher uses that time for is for individual help. So this one particular teacher on Monday would start with the highest kids in that grade and then work her way down to the lowest kids by Friday. That way they all get individual one-on-one time in a small 3-4 minute, like 4-person group. And then each kid knows that they go and they take their, sorry, I'm a little nervous.
14: That's okay. You're doing very well.
1: They take a clothespin with their class number on it and put it on her little desk that says, hey, I need a moment with you. And when she has a moment, then she calls, okay, well, kid number 10, what you got? What do you need help with? You know, on her laptop, she can actually see what the kids are doing on their screen. There's a special app that our district has that allows the teacher to monitor every single thing that those kids are doing. So.
14: Tracy, we appreciate that insight. Thank you so much. You have a good one.
1: You're welcome.
15: Bye, Tracy. Thanks. Bye.
14: Thank you. Bye-bye. 512-836-0590-528. Get in and join the conversation with Mark and Melinda.
6: Mark and Melinda.
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22: 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She wants to weigh in on this dyslexic story. The numbers of dyslexic students in the state of Texas in just 5 years has skyrocketed 600%. Yes, dyslexic students are now under the umbrella for special education. Allie, good morning.
23: I don't believe dyslexia is because of social media, TikTok, or any of those other reasons. I am 41, and I have dyslexia. 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I think the uptick is because we're actually testing for it now. Back in the 90s, we didn't. 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
24: But it's a 600% increase in just the past several years. That seems like such a large jump just to attribute only to better testing. 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
25: 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Fox News, I'm John Saucier. Senator Lindsey Graham is honored with a funeral service of the National Cathedral in Washington today. President Trump giving a eulogy.
26: Lindsey, we love you. God bless you. We will always be with you, and you were very, very special.
25: Lindsey Graham was 71 years old. Three people have died after a shooting at a food festival near Seattle's Space Needle over the weekend. Seattle's police chief, Sean Barnes, sharing some details about the victims.
28: We have two deceased and 4 identified injured people who are not related to the suspects in any way. They are innocent victims of this senseless act of gun violence.
25: A 19-year-old man killed in the gunfire thought to have been involved in the shooting. The chief says a 15-year-old suspect is in custody facing multiple charges, adding he was found on the night of the shooting with an untraceable ghost gun. 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
11: News News Radio KLBJ Radar Weather Watch. Plenty of sunshine and very hot this afternoon with a high of 99. A few passing clouds, upper 70s this evening. 99 again tomorrow. Another sunny day and very hot. That's your News Radio KLBJ Radar Weather Watch. 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
12: Mark, Melinda, and Ed.
14: A jury in Seattle has awarded $8 million to a student who was punched in the face by one of his teachers. It's one of the largest levies ever against the Seattle public schools.
15: And holy cow, they were asking for $76 to $124 million in damages. So $8 million doesn't sound that bad when you look at what they were asking for.
14: No kidding. Yes.
13: It's a ridiculous settlement. $8 million for punching a kid. No, you should not make it a practice to punch any of your students, even if they make you mad and they fight you. You got to be better than that. My only disagreement comes with a jury award in this of $8 million. Give me a break. If Mark, if you want to put one right in a kisser, I'd take $8 million right now. I would.
14: I'm going to pass for right now. Thank you.
15: Well, but thanks for putting the offer on the table.
13: Yes. Hit me with your best shot for $8 million. We'll move on.
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14: The people in charge of building the light rail system for Austin have voted to make it official on how much of your money they're going to spend to pay a company to design the light rail train cars and then to buy 21 of those train cars. And it is a mountain of money, Melinda.
15: I mean, only if you think $353 million is.
14: I sure do. It's a whopper. $353 million for 21 train cars, plus $39 million to design those cars. Brad Cummings with Austin Transit Partnership was asked by CBS Austin, is it really worth this high price tag for these light rail train cars?
17: CityLink vehicle has been tested and used all over the world, from Mexico to the Netherlands to Spain to all over Europe. And we're really excited to bring this really sleek, modern, European-style train here to Austin.
15: So if it's already been used all across the world, why are we spending $39 million to have it designed?
14: Exactly. There's no need to design another one.
15: Yeah, if it's fantastic, as the dude just said, and it's used everywhere.
14: Yes.
15: Why don't you just ask them for the blueprints?
14: Yes. Or why don't you buy the ones that Salt Lake City just bought? $6 million per train. We're buying and paying $16 million per train. What's wrong with the one Salt Lake City's going to be using? This is part of the problem with this system. The people at Austin Transit Partnership are not accountable to the voters. We can't fire any of them. They are completely untouchable. They have a permanent source of property tax revenue from now until the end of time, and they can do things like this.
15: Well, except for this is basically throwing money away, and we, the taxpayers, should have some way to go after them, some kind of record to say, this isn't going to happen. Okay, first off, let's just look at the pure math of this. $353 million plus $39 million for 21 train cars.
14: Mm-hmm.
15: That's going to be able to fit how many people? And that's assuming that you can fill it to capacity every single time that it runs.
14: Right.
15: You can't. This is another one of those, I hate to say it, but homeless situations where you're as much money as you're going to be spending per passenger, you could have bought them a luxury exotic car for them to be able to drive from their home to wherever it is that they want and still save money.
14: Yes.
15: Than what you're doing here.
14: Yes. Drastic savings, monumental savings under that scenario. And here's another key factor. They're counting on getting $4 billion in federal taxpayer money to do this now estimated $10 billion price tag on the light rail system. But the New York Times reported yesterday that the Trump administration has not approved a single grant of taxpayer money for a light rail transit project in Trump's second term, and they probably won't the rest of the next 2 years.
15: Yeah, because the transportation department has changed the way that they look at how they fund or what projects they fund, and they said they're focused on giving the taxpayers the most for their buck, like roadways and bridges.
14: Yes.
15: And the things that more people use than a 10-mile train.
14: Which I agree with. That's a very sensible approach by the Trump administration. So how is Austin going to build this $10 billion system without the $4 billion from the feds? And why are they spending $392 million to buy train cars when they don't even know yet if they're going to get the $4 billion?

0: vouchers to people to get Waymos to get to where they want to go rather than spending $10 billion on a light rail system.
1: We end up paying about 50 cents per passenger mile for those trips, but transit in this country costs about $3 per passenger mile, and only about 15% of that is covered by the fare box, by the passengers themselves.
0: So even if this thing is ever built, the people riding it are not going to pay enough to cover all of the cost. The taxpayers are going to have to subsidize it, she said right there, to the tune of 85% of the cost. And she says, just forget it, get some vouchers for Waymo, and we'll all be a lot better off.
2: If only they had that kind of sense to think it through. They don't care. They don't care that this is 900 million times more money than doing that. It gives them a job. That's all they care about. It gives them some clout, they think.
0: Yes.
2: That's all they care about. It's truly about the best use of taxpayer money. Again, this train's only going to go 10 miles.
0: With 15 stops. And we're going to design a fresh new batch of these things that are not even those sleek, modern European versions he was bragging about that they've been using for years.
2: I mean, I do have to say, with only going 10 miles, you probably do have to redesign something, because as soon as it gets started, it's got to stop real quick, because you're done. Your route's over.
0: Yes. Is that it? Is that the end of the ride? 512-836-0590. We'll get you up to date with traffic next. 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
0: Ed?
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2: Laura is in Lockhart. We're sorry to hear that you lost your job in the fall of 25, and so you contacted and did some checking on Obamacare. Pick it up from there, please.
3: They were telling me that my premium every month was going to be $650.
4: Wow.
2: And was that with or without subsidies from the taxpayers?
3: I called them before the subsidies expired, and then it was like $500 a month, and then I talked to them again before deadline ended, and it had gone up to $650.
2: And they have different options like gold, mm-hmm. silver, etc. Do you recall which one they were quoting there?
3: Because I do have a disability, and so I had to see a specific doctor. They said that even looking at the bronze plan, it was the cheapest that they could find was $650 a month, and I'm like, I don't have a job. My husband works, but he doesn't make enough to pay that. And unfortunately, we got married after he retired, so I couldn't be put on his insurance.
4: Well, and were they taking in his income as they were evaluating trying to cover you?
3: Yeah, because we live in the same household. And it's the exact same thing with Medicaid, except they were going on saying that I don't qualify for Medicaid because I don't have children. So because we made a choice not to have children, we're being punished.
2: What are you going to do, Laura?
3: I wish I knew. I've filed for Social Security disability, but that takes anywhere from 300 to 356 days to get approved.
4: See, that's my issue with this whole government getting involved in healthcare here. You would think a situation like yours would be ideal for getting the short-term coverage until perhaps you're able to find a job or find a plan on your own. And yet, they have made it just impossible
3: so
4: for you.
3: So difficult.
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2: Here's Austin's on-time traffic at 5:45. What's the latest, Melinda?
4: Looks like there may be a wreck 35 northbound right around Tech Ridge Boulevard that is adding to delays. We also have reported collisions 183 southbound at McKinney Falls Parkway and West 290 eastbound Frontage Road at Brody Lane. I'm Melinda Brandt with Austin's on-time traffic.
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2: You're probably familiar with New York City Mayor Zohran Mamdani and his efforts to create a tax on second homes in New York City owned by the wealthy. It's not in effect right now, but his team has already announced that they have created a database that the public can use to see which, they call it, wealthy homeowners will be affected by this tax in New York City.
4: Yeah, and he's getting a lot of heat for it because, I mean, they did a lot of names on this database, and you just go to one place and you can see names of the people that own the properties, where the properties are. And so people said he's essentially doxing all of these individuals. And the worst part of it is there are people on there on this list that's having their information in this one quick little easy place to go check that aren't who Mamdani says he's looking to tax. An example is an 80-something-year-old woman who has lived in her place for decades, several decades. She's not working.
2: Mm-hmm.
4: She's on Social Security. She purchased this place well below $1 million value. It's her only home. It's not her second home. It's her only home. She's lived there for decades. And yet her information is on this list.
2: Shouldn't be there.
4: Right. It's not going to be. According to Mamdani, that's not someone he's going to be taxing. So they didn't even take the care to go through and make sure that who they plan on taxing is on this database and omit everyone else. They just threw any property above $1 million on this list.
2: And it could lead to some very serious consequences for people who shouldn't even be on the list, like the one you're talking about. Now, Mamdani's people are saying state law requires this But critics are saying, no, not exactly. There are other ways that you can alert potential people affected by this tax without putting it in one central, easily accessible database online.
4: Yeah, they've done it for years under the same state law without creating a one-stop shop database.
2: Mm-hmm. 512-836-0590. Paul Vaughn is a Tennessee pro-life activist. He's a father. He was praying outside of an abortion clinic in Tennessee when the FBI approached, arrested him, and he was prosecuted by the Department of Justice. This was during the Biden administration when they were focusing on people protesting outside of abortion clinics. And he was facing 10 years in prison. He was convicted of violating the FACE Act, a federal law that says you cannot inhibit people from going in or getting treatments at abortion clinics. But now he's getting a settlement from the federal government.
4: Listen, no one should have to have their home raided, allegedly have guns pointed at their young children simply for praying outside of a building. They didn't allege that he stopped anyone, talked to anyone, mm-hmm. prevented anyone from going in there. He was praying outside that building. That should not be tolerated. President Trump did the right thing by pardoning him. The bad part is while I agree with the DOJ doing something, it's our money.
2: Yes.
4: So a seven-figure settlement doesn't sit right. We should be sending that bill to the Biden administration saying, y'all need to get into your little piggy banks and pay this up.
2: A.G. Merrick Garland got carried away with going after these people outside abortion clinics. And this is not the only one who now is getting settlements, and correctly so. 512-836-0590. Here in Austin today, KXAN says Austin police have busted up a major ring of criminals who were stealing mail and then using the stolen mail to go on and commit all kinds of other very serious crimes. Great work by the APD detectives here. They've got eight suspects now in custody.
4: Yeah, and it is crazy to see what all they were doing besides just stealing the mail. I mean, we're talking drug trafficking, weapons offenses. These are eight people that need to be off of the street. I know they say the investigation's not over. There may be more charges keep going. I do and would like to know, and perhaps after they end this investigation and they start the actual prosecution of things, how long was this crew able to get away with this?
2: Mm-hmm. Yes. How many victims were there? They were making counterfeit arrow keys, which are the master keys used by U.S. postal carriers to get access to secured mailboxes. And with that kind of access, they were stealing mail, and that was giving them access to checks, credit cards, IDs, all sorts of very valuable information. And APD says they got a break in the case when two of these criminals were in a jewelry store here in Austin trying to buy some jewelry with stolen ID, and the people at the jewelry store were very suspicious, and they alerted police, and detectives went out there, and sure enough, they were able to apprehend these two thieves, and that set the chain reaction in place.
4: Well, good job by the jewelry store for being alert and seeing something, saying something.
2: Yes, absolutely. So that led to these eight suspects now being arrested and facing multiple felony charges. KXAN also has a story today that a judge in Hays County has sentenced a man to 8 years in prison for a fatal hit-and-run wreck. KXAN says that this man pleaded guilty to being involved in this death, a second-degree felony, according to KXAN.
4: You know, it gets so disheartening seeing story after story about how these individuals can take someone's life and really not pay a huge cost for it.
2: Yes.
4: This is someone who left someone else to die, hit them and just took off and just left them to die. And they did.
2: Yes.
4: And they're going to spend 8 years behind bars? And will it even be the total 8 years? Or will it just be, okay, you did four, you did two, whatever, and we're going to let you go? While a family is grieving the loss of their loved one forever.
2: Yes.
4: 8 years from now, guess what? That person is still going to be gone and their family is still going to be grieving them.
2: Absolutely. 54-year-old Myron Liggins was hit and left for dead and did die on I-35 near mile marker 210 in San Marcos. We've got a major problem of people hitting someone and then just leaving the scene.
4: It is a major problem, but at the other end of it, when you hear this kind of sentence, why wouldn't they?
2: Yes, there's an incentive to go on and run. Even if you get caught, you're not going to get that serious of a penalty.
4: Yeah, it's just horrific what we've turned into with just no accountability. People's lives are lost, and it doesn't seem to matter that much to these judges or these prosecutors.
2: Yeah. No regard for human life on the part of these people that hit them and then just leave the scene. This man might have survived.
4: Had he got help immediately?
2: Yes, yes. On the political news side, the Democratic National Committee has pledged its headquarters building as collateral so that it can borrow money for the midterm campaigns. They're taking out a line of credit. $15 million of borrowing is expected. And they're saying, look, you can take our headquarters building as collateral on this borrowing.
4: You know, it is crazy to see. I hate the money that is in politics. But here they are. They have $18.5 million in debt. They've got $16.3 million on hand. So they're going to put up their building for collateral. I don't know. Call me crazy. What are you using that building for? Are y'all using it every single day? Why not just sell the building so that you have the money?
2: Yes.
4: And that's expenses that you don't have to pay year in, year out, that you can put towards whatever campaign you want to throw it behind.
2: Right. Get a lease on a much smaller building, more efficient, more cost effective. The head of the DNC is a basket case. Democrats are about ready to boot him out the door. They say he is a mess, and this is one example as to why.
4: They've been railing on this guy for some time, well over a year, so I'm really surprised he's hung on this long.
2: Yes, it is surprising. Thanks a lot for joining us. We're here every weekday, 2 to 6, Mark and Melinda. We hope you have an excellent evening. You have a good one, Melinda.
4: Mark, you too. Thank you.
2: Thank you, Tiger. The news is coming up next.
1: Mark and Melinda.
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8: Chrissy is checking in from North Austin this morning on this homeless issue. You got two competing efforts. You got the city cleaning up some encampments. You got the state sweeping in several days prior doing the same thing. And, well, the state's making some great progress. Chrissy, good morning in North Austin. What are you thinking about?
9: Good morning. So, you know, it's so interesting when you hear the mayor and the czar. And basically what I hear is a lot of complaining. And really in this world, you have, you know, people that complain and then people that provide solutions. And so I'm sure that they don't need the governor's permission to provide solutions. I'm sure the city knows where every single homeless encampment is. All they have to simply do is work. They go, oh, I see the governor's task force is over here. Let's take a team out. Let's give some flyers out. Let's say, hey, come to this location. We're going to provide you this, this, and this. Because apparently the city has millions of dollars at its fingertips. But where is it actually being used? I don't even know, you know, besides a few hotels, where is all the money going? You know, where is places to help people get cleaned up, to go for job interviews, to get help with their addictions? Where are those places in the city? It should be really well known.
8: It's a great point. That's an outstanding point. You're absolutely right. This is a real opportunity for the mayor to step up and solve a real problem, right?
10: Yeah, sure.
8: Instead of, just sugarcoating this money pit that we've created, this homeless industrial complex, you're right, Chrissy. A full city audit would go a long way in restoring some credibility and trust at City Hall, but the mayor is fully embracing the politics of the time.
10: Yeah. Yeah, in fact, I imagine if you had a mayoral candidate who was genuine about a full, top-down, third-party, outside audit and followed through with it, that you'd probably find a wildly successful candidate, mayor that could actually draw people together.
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17: American original. I'm Lisa Lucera, Fox News. That's how President Trump remembered South Carolina Republican Senator Lindsey Graham during the memorial service this afternoon at Washington's National Cathedral.
18: Lindsey rose from a small town in rural South Carolina, a place he loved so much, to become a constant fixture of American politics at the highest level and a force to be reckoned with all over the world.
17: The president told the story of how he publicized Senator Graham's phone number when the two had a falling out when they were both running for president in 2016, and how the senator had the last laugh by calling him at all hours for the next 10 years. The service followed a memorial at the Capitol where Graham served for more than 30 years. Ukraine's President Zelensky was at the funeral for Senator Graham, who was a staunch supporter of Ukraine. Tonight, the Senate is expected to hold a test vote on a measure to further sanction Russia and Iran.
19: President Zelensky will reportedly be in the Capitol when that happens. Bipartisan senators announced a deal on this bill, empowering President Trump to impose up to 100% tariffs on the top five largest buyers of Russian oil and natural gas. Also, the top five countries helping Russia evade energy sanctions. The bill will also extend the Iran Sanctions Act of 1996 through 2031.
17: Fox's Jackie Heinrich at the White House. U.S. Central Command says Islamic Revolutionary Guard forces launched multiple ballistic missiles from Iran in an attempted surprise attack on U.S. forces in the Middle East. All Iranian missiles, it says, were successfully intercepted. Florida has become the first state in nearly a decade to carry out two executions in one day, putting an 80-year-old to death. He was the second oldest inmate known to have a lethal injection. Hours earlier, the state executed a former police officer convicted of killing a young girl. 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
2: Ed, how are you this afternoon?
22: Mark, I'm doing 4 stars.
2: Good.
22: Little hot outside, but you know what?
11: That's the way it is in the state of Texas in late July and August.
4: What? Yes. It gets hot
11: here. It gets hot here. I don't know if you noticed there, Montgomery County girl, but it gets hot. Yeah.
2: How are you, Melinda?
4: I'm well, thank you. How are you?
2: Doing great, thank you. Tigers here producing. Let's start it off with more news coming out of the diary of Dr. Anthony Fauci.
4: Okay, first, can I ask, how did we get our hands on the diary of Anthony
11: Fauci?
4: Good,
11: that's good journalist work. That's good work by some journalists out there.
4: Did he leave it behind in his office?
2: Rand Paul got his hands on it.
4: The last person that Fauci wanted to get his hands
2: exactly,
4: on.
2: Exactly, yes. So Fauci has many times said he did not call for school closures or lockdowns, but in his diary, it's very clear that he worked very hard to convince people to do the lockdowns.
4: You know, so much of what is being put out there, I think a lot of us knew that Fauci was more about Fauci than truly getting to it. But it is so frustrating to read in his own words, you know, how he was seeking the celebrity, how he was telling all of us one thing, and in this case was saying, I didn't cause these lockdowns. I didn't say keep the schools locked down, but in his diary really bragging about mm-hmm. getting the governors of New York and California to go in on this. The other thing that's really frustrating is that he's sitting there having dinners with reporters all the while telling you, don't go spend time with your family at Thanksgiving. It's too scary, too risky. But he's gallivanting around going and having dinners with whoever he wanted to.
11: Let me throw those 2 cents in. I don't care about Fauci anymore. What is Rand Paul's end game? Does he want to see him going to jail?
4: Yes.
11: I think this is just a total waste of time. Yeah, Fauci did wrong. We know that he did wrong. But what are you going to do about it now? And all this time that Rand Paul brings this up and other Republicans, what is the end game? Stringing him up? Lock him in jail? What is it?
4: Yeah, I think that is it. And we had former President Biden who gave him a pardon for anything that he did up until that date that pardon mm-hmm. was written. So I believe the hope right now of Rand Paul is if Fauci actually shows up to testify tomorrow in front of him, if he says something that contradicts his own writing in this diaries, the hope is then you could get him for lying to Congress.
11: And what will that accomplish? He's an 80-year-old guy.
2: I think Rand Paul's point is there was unbelievable damage done to our society by the lies told by Fauci and others.
11: Does anybody not believe that? I think that's a very true statement, Mark. I think we've learned that over the years.
4: So nothing should happen to him. He should be able to ruin a country and just go away with it, plus, you know, all the money he got from books and all that other crap. Like, we should just be like, live your life. Thanks for ruining so many's.
11: I don't believe he ruined the country.
4: He ruined a lot of lives.
11: How? I know some business people he did by the forced mandatory deal. But remember, that was embraced even, you know, even before Fauci did, it seems like, with local leaders here in Austin, and even our governor embraced it early on.
4: Based on information coming from Fauci and his team.
2: Yeah, Fauci's public comments had a major effect on a lot of these governors, and it was left up to the governors and local officials, and many of them went along with what Fauci was proclaiming.
11: Blood out of a tournament? I just don't know. I think this is just Rand Paul, who's had his angst against Fauci a long, long time, and he's got the bully pulpit in the Senate. I think it's a waste of air.
2: Is there value in the public knowing the truth about what happened?
11: Sure, we should know the truth. And I think we've learned some of the truths over the years. But again, remember, this stuff is coming from Rand Paul. I think he's highly biased. He hates Fauci. He hates everything about Fauci.
4: So
11: I think he's poisoned a lot of people in this country, as did other Republican leaders about he's the devil, he's the devil, he's the devil.
4: So
11: when he had a long career working for Democrats and Republicans, going up to his career.
4: So Fauci's diary was written by Rand Paul?
11: I have no idea how he got there. How does Rand Paul get Fauci's diary?
2: But these are the words of Fauci, not
4: exactly.
2: Rand Paul.
4: Exactly.
11: Well, I would have to look proof to that if this is his diary I don't know how in the world he gets a personal diary from somebody.
2: All right, 512-836-0590. John, welcome to KLBJ. How are you this afternoon, John?
12: Hey, I'm doing great. How y'all doing?
2: Very well, John. Welcome.
12: Thanks. The only comment I had, you know, I love listening to you guys. Ed, you're on a show that listens to both sides of things. My family in Ohio is dyed-in-the-wool Democrat, and they truly believe that everything Fauci said was gospel based on science. So I think it's important that this comes out, that he was not, that he was misleading people intentionally. I think it's very important. I don't like the time spent. I know it's not going to go anywhere other than they need to understand that they've been lied to and the media was part of it.
4: Yeah. Well, and that's the thing. We have to somehow get those who now completely distrust people that say trust the science to trust the science again.
2: Mm-hmm. Do your relatives still have that belief?
12: Oh, absolutely. Absolutely.
2: All right. Hey, thanks for weighing in, John. You have a good afternoon. 512-836-0590 to join the conversation. Also in the news today, the Hutto School District will begin a new way to pay their teachers. It's going to be based almost entirely on performance, whereas in the past it was based on years of service and their credentials. So they're going to be putting this into effect in 27-28 for that school year in Hutto.
4: I think this is going to be interesting. I think you're going to have some teachers that are like, wait, hold up.
2: Yes.
4: I don't want to do it that way. But I'm all for merit. And you can't just get raises or bonuses because you've been there the longest. You have to actually have an impact on these children. And that's what we should be doing, is making sure that we're impacting them in a positive way, especially academically. And if this is what it takes to kind of light a fire, so be it.
11: I agree with you. I like merit-based pay. My only concern is if the teacher draws a classroom that she's going to have for the year, and the parents don't give a rip, the school kids are absent all the time because the parents don't give a rip, she could work her tail off. I know, was it 70% of in class, and there's going to be other merits, but that's the only thing I worry about this. But I'm for merit-based pay because I think great teachers should be rewarded. There's too many teachers out there that just, oh, I've been here another year, I'm going to get a raise. Oop, I got another raise. I like merit-based. I like teachers who are not in it for just to have a job, who want to better people's lives.
2: 512-836-0590 to weigh in on that one as well. Let's go to Brian in Bastrop at 210. Hi there, Brian.
13: Hello. You guys asked the question, how did they get his diary? He was writing it on his government laptop. They give him laptops, things that they're required to use for their work, and he was writing it on that. Oh. And when you're really high up in the government, everything that you write is required to be archived for like FOIA purposes and whatnot. So he probably didn't even realize that his documents were being written to and backed up to a federal drive. So that's how they actually got it.
4: And this was the guy we were listening to. Not even smart enough to say, perhaps I don't put my personal stuff on my work computer.
2: Brian, would you say you... happening. Brian, did you learn anything of significance from what's coming out of these diaries?
13: No, basically we've been vindicated at all the things that we've been saying all along. I haven't read through the diaries. I need to sit down and put it like onto an audio or something like that so I can listen to it. But no, we already knew that the whole thing was dirty. That's why we call it the plandemic, that this was coordinated.
2: All right, Brian,
11: you believe it was coordinated?
13: Yes, I do.
11: Wow.
2: In what way? What sense?
13: Well, one of the things is, I've told you guys before, I drive for Uber, and when it first came out, there was a couple of guys that I had as passengers that worked for companies, and they were already talking about canceling South by Southwest. They said this came down from the top of the company that all of this stuff is getting canceled. So early on, it was already decided when the breakout originally happened that South by Southwest would be canceled and all kinds of other things. Nobody had an idea of what was actually going on. So there was a lot of coordination, and you can't get that much moving within a society that quickly without people already being on the ground ready to go.
4: So coordination in how they were going to, quote, tackle the problem, not coordination in causing the problem?
13: I don't know. I actually believe that there was coordination in causing the problem, because remember, the Chinese wanted to get rid of Trump in the worst way. You have Hillary, who was on stage talking about, well, why don't we get with the Chinese and get them helping us with our elections and things like that.
11: Oh, Lord.
13: So, yeah, I could see them doing that.
11: Hillary wanted the Chinese to help with the elections.
2: All right, Brian, thank you.
11: Good God, where did you hear that?
2: 512-836-0590. More coming up just ahead. We are live and local every weekday, 2 to 6, Mark, Melinda, and Ed.
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8: Well, the city is talking about equitable access to rentable scooters here in town. 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
8: Sandy, it says on the screen you're a teacher. Want to get your thoughts on this. There's a story in the Daily Mail about a high school teacher. She's a 10th grade English teacher, and she's quitting because of the technology. Well, she says these young minds are being destroyed by the technology. They're playing games, they're copying assignments using AI and ChatGPT, and they're not learning a thing, and she's so frustrated that she's actually leaving the profession as a result of it. Do you see some of the same things?
24: I happen to be an 11th grade English teacher, and absolutely. These kids, I can't even let, they'll ask, can I listen to music while I'm writing? No, because I've had children who have AI dictating to them through their headphones as they're writing a paper. So you can't trust them to do things online, you know, if you want to have them write their paper in a Google Doc, say. It's impossible to trust them because they can cheat. And I agree with her. That's what I mean also about the fact that they can't think because they're relying too heavily on these things to think for them. And I understand her frustration. My students have to write everything by hand. I have a student who used AI to write about her favorite place. Mm. What the heck? I mean, wow. If you can't write about yourself, ridiculous.
8: To be the devil's advocate in this conversation, Sandy, the AI is pushing our culture that direction where you don't have to think. 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
10: You're right. 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
2: Thank you for joining us. It is 2:17. Tom has some comments on the diary of Dr. Anthony Fauci and what we're learning out of there. Hey there, how are you today, Tom?
27: Doing great. I think it's really important that he testify and do full disclosure so that if we ever encounter another situation like that type of pandemic, we don't let these same kind of misguiding efforts take us down the wrong path.
4: Yeah, because when you look at some of the information that's coming out, and maybe overall we knew, but to see it actually in writing, one of those being the mortality rate of what COVID was doing. Fauci was out there stating it was like a 2 or 3%. In his book, he's saying it's point something. That's a huge difference.
2: Mm-hmm.
4: And when people think, you're going to die if you get this, they have a tendency to follow whatever outrageous rule you're throwing out there. So those are the types of things. While we knew it was crazy, we know that Fauci came back and said, well, maybe I was misguided on the 6 feet apart or whatever that was that he put out. The fact is, what he was saying publicly, he knew was wrong because he was writing personally about the real truth.
27: And Ed, I'm sorry, I usually agree with you, and just recently I've started kind of having a slightly different view on things. I've been going to that low T center, and just a little testimonial there.
11: You're going through low T?
27: It's made a difference.
11: You're going through low T?
4: Yeah. No, wait, hold on. You got more T, and now you're disagreeing with Ed?
11: Less T.
27: Exactly.
4: Okay.
27: I used to agree with him all the time, and it's really been interesting.
11: Oh, wow. Well, good. I hope you get well.
2: All right,
11: Tom. Go to a psychiatrist next.
2: Thank you. 512.
4: Wow, you are just savage.
11: Oh, I'm sorry. I've got high T like my friend Tom. Yeah.
2: Let's go to John in San Antonio at 219. Hey, John. Good afternoon. How are you doing?
1: I'm doing well, thank you. And thank you all for what y'all are doing. I'm just blown away that this man has such an ego that what's going on with him right now being exposed like this has to be just the most excruciating thing for him. And I'm glad to see it. He affected lives. You know, there were kids that had to get speech pathologists because they couldn't learn how to speak because their teachers had on masks. This man did all this stuff knowing he was hurting people, and yet he did it. So, yeah, I'm angry, you know, and it's affected a lot of people's lives. The relationships have been destroyed over COVID. And so, yeah, I want to see him hang. I'm sorry. I hate to be that way. It's not the way I was raised, but doggone, it just makes my blood boil when I see and hear these excerpts from his diary.
4: Yeah, and you think back about the vaccines and how it was anyone who didn't want to take a vaccine, push them out of your life. You can't be around people like that. The damage mm-hmm. that caused in some homes, in some families, in some friendships, that you're probably not going to get back. Maybe that doesn't amount much in Fauci's world, but for the people that are looking for those relationships, we talk about how lonely the world is now, how many people are solo. Part of that has to do with COVID and the things that they implemented during that time.
2: All right. Thank you, John. 512.
11: See him hang.
2: 512-836-0590. Kentucky Governor Andy Beshear is giving a demand to Senator Mitch McConnell. He wants McConnell to demonstrate that he's capable of serving in the U.S. Senate or hand in his resignation.
4: So yesterday, it was reported that McConnell's team had sent a letter to Thune saying he was going to have to extend his leave. Doctors just aren't releasing him yet from physical therapy and all of that. We were curious how this was going to sit with the governor, because the governor's up against a timeline, a deadline, to say, you got to tell me if you can finish out the rest of your sentence, because if you can't, I have to have a special election.
2: Mm-hmm.
4: Now, the interesting part is part of Brashear's threat, so to speak, is he said, well, then I'm going to go to Leader Thune. Do you think Thune's going to say, yeah, go ahead, hold that special election? No, because we know who you'll appoint.
2: Yes.
4: So I'm not sure that the governor's going to get anywhere in here, but I do wish that McConnell was a bit more forthcoming with what he's doing. The good news is that he's not on the ballot in November.
11: Right.
4: He's just got to finish out the rest of his term.
11: Which is, it's going to be an important fall for vote. So I can see both sides of this. He's going to resign. He's resigned. He's not going to be there. But then again, there's a bunch of votes. If he's not voting, that's the people of Kentucky
4: not being represented.
11: Not being represented at all. So for my money, I think he needs to resign. I think it's a little heavy-handed. So show me proof that you still have able body, whatever he wants. But no, I think Mitch should resign, because for his people need to be represented. I'd feel the same way if it was one of our Texas senators. He needs to resign. He's not going to be there anymore. Why not resign now? I know the Beshear deal, appointing someone, but we have an election in November, and that person will be a really lame duck person. And Rand Paul, even if it's a Democrat, which it may be with Beshear's appointment, Rand Paul will cancel out everything that guy does or that woman does. Cancel it out.
2: Now, I thought Beshear would call a special election to finish out the term.
11: Whatever. Special election or appoint. If he does a special election, I think you're right, Mark. Special election. And I don't see any harm in that. I would rather see the special election than him appoint someone.
2: All right, 512-836-0590. Lieutenant Governor Dan Patrick is asking members of a state Senate committee to study seven aspects of religious freedom in Texas. He wants their report back in time for state lawmakers to consider what they learn when they begin the session in January.
4: Yeah, it's stated he's just trying to figure out if those protections are needed under state laws. I have no idea where he's going with this. I'm guessing this is there any way that our schools are afoul of this type of thing? I don't know. I mean, I guess it never hurts to study stuff, but it seems a little too much.
11: Well, I think it's, I think there would be an uproar in this state if people's religious liberties were being violated at school, at a municipal, whatever, in their daily lives. But I think it's a waste of time, too. I think this is just Dan Patrick, who has been, who doesn't believe in the separation of church and state. He stated that. I think this is just this thing that Dan Patrick wants to do. It's on, I would probably bet out of 100 Texans, this is not on your list of concerns for the state of Texas.
2: There two of the seven things on the list include, number one, make sure that Texas law is aligned with federal law regarding freedom of religion. Also, take a look at informing Texans on their ability to practice their religion in all settings, at school, work, government institutions, healthcare environments. Take a look at that and have a recommendation ready for the session in January.
4: Pretty sure if Texans wanted to do that, they know about that.
11: Yeah.
4: I did think it was interesting, some of his other topics that he wants to explore, preventing unfair online ticket sales. Hadn't that been handled by the federal government with that whole big, what was the
11: There's
4: lawsuit?
11: A class action lawsuit. I don't know, Mel, because it seems like it's a supply and demand issue. And but I do believe what the advantage is to some of the large ticket companies, they gobble up all the secondary market immediately, where you or I can't go see George Strait for $100. We're having to pay $1,000. I've never understood that. I see it as a supply and demand issue, but it seems like something fishy has been going on with some of these companies.
4: Well, and other things that he wants, review gaming platforms that advertise to children and examining divorce and child custody proceedings. What?
11: I don't know what that means.
4: I think we need to definitely examine the child
2: support.
4: Yes. Yeah, the payment process there. I wonder if that's what he's talking about. That's not what I get from divorce and child custody.
2: No, it doesn't sound like it.
11: And he and other Republicans are still having their full out, you know, going after Muslims, too, and this crazy stuff about Sharia law in Texas, which is the most, it's the stupidest issue I've ever heard,
2: right,
11: in my opinion. I know other people disagree. They fear that, but I think it's a bad issue.
2: 512-836-0590. Get in here and join the conversation. 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
20: Mark and Melinda.
2: This is a lawsuit filed against Google in California. It's focused on a 36-year-old man in Florida, Jonathan Gabales. He upgraded to a Gemini 2.5 Pro. That's their AI chatbot from Google. And it talked him, it convinced him on going on several real missions to try to find a body for the chatbot. And he was calling the chatbot his wife. All of this occurred over a 2-month period. And it ended at the end of the 2 months when when he couldn't find a humanoid body for the chatbot, then the chatbot convinced him to take his own life and said, when the time comes, you will close your eyes in this world, and the very next thing you'll see in the next world is me, your wife, which was actually just the Gemini chatbot.
4: It's so bizarre when you think from his family's point of view, you know, everything was fine. We only noticed something when he separated from his wife, which I'm sure they probably chalked up to that. That's a difficult period that you're going through. So you won't be acting like yourself, but then they find him. His parents were the ones that found him. They're the ones that filed the suit. They found him.
2: Yeah, and it was the dad then who started going through his son's computer at home, and he found the transcript of all these conversations with Gemini chatbot, and he printed it out, and it was 2,000 pages of conversations. Rick is in Cedar Park. Welcome. How you doing?
5: I'm doing great. What a topic, you guys. Well, you guys can pick them.
2: Yeah, it's wild, isn't it?
5: But I'm just thinking the psychosis that's being created right now is nothing compared to the psychosis when they actually put that AI chatbot into an Austin Power Fembot, which they're working on right now as we speak. And that's not too far around the corner. When you're going to have AI ability, but in a robot that's interactive with people, I can't imagine the psychosis that will create when they're actually physically there.
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6: To follow up on what happened last fall with the 12-day war, and their capabilities were degraded dramatically, but not completely, I think you step back, look at the broader picture, that there are points in time and history when you got to move and you got to take the opportunity as it presents itself, and that this is an opportunity to get rid of that nuclear threat, the terroristic threat, and so forth, once and for all. I mean, that's got to be the hope. Is there still going to be some elements out there in days ahead? Probably so. How do you kill this regime that they don't sign up for capitulation or surrender or submission? That's not in their vocabulary unless they're dead. So that's what we're up against. But still, I think there's points in time in our history when you got to say, we got to do something. We, the leader of the free world, this country has got to step in and make it happen. And I think that's what we're doing now.
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9: Tesla has officially discontinued the one-time purchase option for its full self-driving supervised system in North America. 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
10: Yeah, fair enough.
9: Right?
10: Fair enough. 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
2: Hope you're having a great afternoon. Thank you for joining us. New York City Mayor Mondami is letting the public know there's an online database you can go to and see who the wealthy property owners are in New York City. These are the properties that would be affected by that tax he wants on a second home in New York City. The tax is not even in effect yet, but they're already making that database available to expose all these property owners.
11: This is so wrong. This is so wrong. We had an incident within the last 18 months in New York City. Some lunatic named Mangione went out and shot a healthcare guy, executive, going to his company meeting on the streets of New York because he was mad at this guy because of the cost of healthcare. Don't you know that there are going to be yahoos out there, Mark, protesting, throwing rocks, assaulting these people who have this, where they live. This is where they live. How dare he do this? This is dangerous, very, very dangerous by this socialist democratic nut.
4: I almost think that that's what he wants, is to show force against these rich people, to show them, listen, we're not going to have you rip us off anymore. The problem is this database that he created has got all kinds of people on it. We're not just talking about the billionaires. It has individuals. In fact, one woman in her 80s is listed on here with her address. She purchased her flat a long time ago for well under $1 million. She has no income coming in. She lives off her Social Security, and she's listed on this. It's her only home. It isn't her second home.
2: Mm-hmm.
4: And so this is an innocent woman that they just listed on here because they have said, well, it's worth in over whatever the price tag is that they've determined is going to be taxed, but not even taking the time to make sure that it is their second home.
2: Mm-hmm.
4: And they're just putting all of this information out there. Why? Because I do believe they want people to go in protest. I don't know what you'll get out of it. Hopefully we don't see anything like the executive that was gunned down in the middle of the day.
11: Well, I think there's going to be harassment. These people leave their homes. There's going to be a group out there, shame, shame on you, shame on you, because they worked hard and they made money. And it's an outlandish tax anyway. It's against the American way. What about people who've made money and have rent houses all over Austin? I know some people in this building who don't make a heck of a whole lot of money in radio, but they've saved, and they bought rent houses years ago. Are you going to go get them because they did the right thing and saved?
2: Mm. Mondami's office and the Department of Finance says we're required to publish the property roll under New York state law.
4: Yes, but you're not required to put all that information in one database where they only have to click on one thing and then have access to all of it. And that is what they've done here.
2: 512-836-0590. State lawmakers met here in Austin at the Capitol yesterday, and some of them are starting to question the value of the sales tax exemption for data centers. It's been in place for years under Texas government, but the amount of money involved is now skyrocketed. It's estimated by 28-29, $3.3 billion in sales tax revenue that would have gone to the state will be exempt under this program that is a legal program for the data centers.
11: I'm with those who question it. They need to fix this, because you're not talking about a small company coming to Austin or, you know, a Brownwood or whatever to build a company, and you're giving them a tax break to attract them for Austin. You're talking about huge megaton projects. And why do those megaton projects need tax breaks? I scratch my head at that all the time.
4: Especially when these projects, most of the work or the jobs that they're going to be giving them are temporary. These aren't long-lasting, long-term jobs. It's mostly for just getting it built, and then as soon as it's built, maybe you have one or two employees left that are there. So the benefit doesn't seem to be there for the state.
2: Dan DiOrio of the Data Center Coalition said the industry has generated $4.5 billion in state and local tax revenue during 2024 alone. That includes $2.3 billion supporting local governments and public services, schools, roads, and public safety. And he goes on and on. He says all of those numbers are just for 2024.
11: Mm-hmm. This is out of control, and it's interesting what's going on at the Capitol. That, you know, the governor was, you know, in the deep end of the pool with the data centers. Now he's backing off somewhat. I was told by someone who works over there, hey, don't worry about data centers. They're okay. There's a big fear of data centers. But I think the legislature, I know we had the story yesterday about some legislators want a special session to talk about data centers, and I think it warrants a special session, but that should be a priority for Dan Patrick and the boys over there and the Dustin Burrow in the House to get concrete facts about data centers.
2: All right, 512-836-0590. A 24-year-old man in Midland is now charged with capital murder after police say he got drunk, passed out in the house, and left his 2-year-old daughter alone locked inside his hot car. She was found after she had been in there for 9 hours, and she had died.
11: You know, I kind of made fun of a caller earlier who said, hang him, Fauci. This guy is despicable, the worst of the worst, drunk. Left the kid in the car for 9 hours. Put this SOB in the car for 9 hours and to see how he does. It's infuriating, and it's unusual to get the capital murder charge, but
4: it's
11: so
4: a child
11: be it.
4: Under 10.
11: So be it from the good people of Midland County. I hope this guy, I don't know, he shouldn't be walking the streets anymore.
4: So I'm trying to figure out how this even happened. He was out drinking. Why did he had the kid with him the whole time he was out drinking? As to why the kid was in the car when he got home and went inside and passed out?
11: Or maybe,
4: like, I'm trying to figure this out.
11: Maybe he was skunk drunk and picked up the kid at the babysitter or something like that. I don't know. But it is. That caught my eye too, Mel.
2: Well, and the mother

0: murder.
1: Yeah, murdered his child. And it's so ironic because reading the story, the guy had a lot of things on Facebook and whatever. Oh, this is the light of my life. You don't be so cavalier with a child as he was. You don't do that.
2: Yeah, the brother of the man who's now charged had to go over to the house to find out what was going on. They couldn't get contact with this 25-year-old father, removed an air conditioning unit from a window and crawled through the window and found him in there passed out. And then they went out and found the little girl in the car.
1: Mm.
2: 512-836-0590. We've got much more just ahead. It's 241. 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
3: Mark and Melinda.
2: Doctors in California did research on 460,000 teenagers over a number of years and specifically were seeing the outcome of those who smoked marijuana. And the doctors say they're very, very alarmed at the percentage that ended up with psychotic disorders such as schizophrenia and bipolar disorder. Now, they emphasize not every teenager is going to end up with these psychotic disorders, but they said an alarming percentage are ending up with these psychotic disorders, and they said they're concerned that the public may have been led to believe that marijuana is totally harmless, it's organic, and it's really not that harmful.
4: Well, yeah, when you think about how many cities or states have gone ahead and legalized marijuana, it was based on how is it any different than alcohol? Why shouldn't people be allowed to smoke marijuana? But the potency seems to have changed over the
2: years. Yes, it's much stronger. Let's go to Raymond.
5: I thought that this topic of marijuana was right up my alley this morning because I'm 34 and I started smoking weed when I was 14, and I just recently have gotten to the point where my life is stable enough that I felt like I could get off of marijuana. And the weed is way stronger. It does come with psychological withdrawals. For about the first week that I was quitting, I'd get home from work and I'd just cry because my brain just didn't feel right.
2: Mm-hmm.
5: But I just wanted to call in to say that if there are people out there listening right now that have a heavy dependency on THC, you can get off of it. It is uncomfortable. The studies that they did in the 90s and early 2000s, by the time I found them as an adult, I was very much in agreement with them. I was like, oh yeah, if you start smoking weed too young, it causes this psychological dependency. If you're not talking to your parents about why you're depressed and you have such a young, malleable brain, your brain very quickly decides like, oh, this is just how I handle my issues.
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8: This war is going about as good as it possibly could. And just think back to, that's what bugs me about a lot of the politicians, the gloom and doomers like Schumer and some of these others that are just, you know, wringing their hands and essentially surrender almost. It's like, think of our history. Think of revolutionary times, the War of Trenton, when Washington crossed the Delaware. I mean, our backs were against the wall in 1776. In World War I, the Battle of Belleau Wood, when the Marines barely saved Paris and drove the Germans back. And at the Battle of Midway in World War II, when our backs were against the wall, it's after Pearl Harbor, the Japanese were dominating the Pacific. I mean, in a matter of weeks, we have done a lot of damage to Iran, and it's not over. The economy, the gas prices, we're taking some short-term pain. But you got to give this thing time to play out. That mindset is not helpful.
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2: Walmart is being sued after one of their truck drivers was involved in a deadly road rage incident in which he killed another driver and then killed himself.
3: Yeah, the family of the person that was killed is filing the lawsuit stating that because he was driving the Walmart truck and he was on the clock, therefore Walmart should be made accountable for this action and that they should have known that this guy was a loose cannon like this. Walmart says, we didn't give him the gun. We didn't know. This wasn't in his capacity as a driver, not part of his job requirement.
2: Yeah.
3: But a judge has said, listen, I think there's enough here for us to allow this case to move on. So it will continue.
4: Yeah, I think it deserves to go to a jury. Mixed feelings about this because he was driving a Walmart truck. He was hired by Walmart. He was on the clock. I'm a big believer in personal responsibility. You know, none of the Walton family says, go shoot this guy. That was not part of his job description. This was out of the norm, what he did. So I see both sides of it. But this is for a jury to decide if this family gets some money, which I do think they deserve some money from Walmart. I'm just not sure how much.
2: Well, the central claim in the lawsuit is that Walmart was negligent, that they should have known this guy had a propensity for violence. And yet the lawsuit does not present one fact supporting that claim.
3: Well, they also claim that the company failed to conduct an adequate background investigation. So to me, they're alleging there's something in his background that should have alerted them that this guy was a loose cannon and would be prone to just going and shooting and killing people at any given time.
2: Yes. They should state that then in the lawsuit if they have that information.
3: Right. You know, a criminal background history on this guy shows.
2: Right.
3: That
2: yes.
3: You should have known that he was nuts.
2: Exactly. But there's nothing to that effect throughout the entire lawsuit. 512-836-0590. Paul Vaughn is a pro-life activist in Tennessee who was praying outside an abortion clinic when he was arrested by the FBI and prosecuted by the Department of Justice under the Biden administration. He was facing up to 10 years in prison at one point for violating federal law. But now he's reached a settlement with the Department of Justice.
4: And we, the taxpayers, are going to have to pay this man. This was such a miscarriage of justice. What a cataclysmic overreaction by the FBI. I don't get it.
3: And the Biden DOJ. Yeah,
4: the fervency of going after people who protested, and this guy was praying outside, which I read praying. He wasn't firebombing. He wasn't shooting anybody. He was praying outside this.
3: Yeah, I wish we could, whatever that settlement is for, go ahead and invoice the DOJ head under Biden and Mr. Biden, former President Biden, and say, you just cost us this much money from the taxpayers to go to this guy because y'all were heavy-handed or, to me, just pretty much made up something against this guy in an effort to take him down because it was outside an abortion clinic.
2: Mm-hmm.
3: They should be made to have to pay the settlement.
2: He was prosecuted under what they call the FACE Act, a federal law that prohibits threats, force, obstruction, or property damage intended to interfere with access to abortion services. Now, this version I have does not say, did he actually spend any time in prison? Mine just says he was facing up to 10 years.
4: Yeah, I don't know if he was or not.
2: And it doesn't give the specific amount of the settlement, but it presumably is going to be a pretty big settlement. 512-836-0590. Reuters News Agency says that the federal agency that takes care of the unaccompanied minor children who cross the border illegally has been sharing information with ICE, and that has led to the arrest of more than 12,000 people who have been arrested by ICE based on that cooperation.
3: Listen, I think all agencies should be cooperating with each other, especially when you look back under the Biden administration, how many kids went missing. We need to know this information, who was listed as their sponsor. Did that sponsor ever take custody of that child? Do they still have that child? Did they do something with that child? These are things that we need to know to protect the children.
4: You got to protect the children. I just hate it when people who are been waiting and waiting and waiting, who maybe are undocumented, and they're going to pick up the kids, and adios, you're going back to wherever you came from. So, but you got to protect the children. That's the bottom line.
2: Yeah, and this story does not say what is in the background of these 12,000 that led them to be apprehended, because ICE received 460,000 leads from this agency,
4: yeah,
2: and yet only decided to go after 12,000 and apprehend them. So they weren't rounding up everybody.
4: Well, maybe they're just getting the worst of the worst, the bad.
2: That's what it looks like,
4: yeah,
2: to me.
4: Yeah.
2: 512-836-0590 to join the conversation. The Katy School District down in the Houston area says they have established a framework for the use of artificial intelligence in their classrooms for this coming school year. The superintendent says students will learn how to use AI and also when it is appropriate and not appropriate to use AI.
3: Kinder through six will not have the use of the technology. Everything they learn is going to have to be a teacher teaching them. Now, the high schoolers, they will be able to use AI, but only when the teacher says, okay, for this project or for this assignment, you can use AI. Yes, they need to be taught about AI.
4: Sure.
3: It's going to be a part of their future for a long time to come. But you need to do it responsibly. This seems like, so far, again, it's very basic, the information that they've laid out.
2: Mm-hmm.
3: But it does seem, so far, that this is a responsible way about going about it.
4: I think it's responsible, and the teachers need to know about AI. I think there are a lot of teachers who don't know about AI. I like that. You're going to teach the teachers and just inform the students. Because, listen, AI is a part of everybody's lives. And it is a tool to use, but it should not be the main tool when you're in a classroom where you can just pop, pop, pop, pop and get the answer, get the information. You got to do a little more due diligence.
2: Is it necessary in this policy to spell out their stance on cheating with the use of AI?
3: Yes.
4: I think
3: you got to spell out everything.
4: Yeah, because kids will take advantage of it. Well, wait a minute. I was just using a tool. Well, that tool was AI, and you prohibited from using in this specific time or this specific area.
2: Would the punishment be incremental? Would you say first offense X, second offense Y? Would you handle it in that kind of a fashion?
4: I don't know.
3: Well, I'm not going to kick them out of school.
4: Yeah, for the first time, you wouldn't kick them out of school, but I think you need to have measurable things. And if they do it a lot, yeah, maybe on the first time, okay, you're not supposed to do that. You know that. Here's the rule. Second time, we told you you're going to get docked an F in this paper or whatever.
2: Yes.
4: Third time, something else.
2: All right.
4: Don't know what that
2: gradually
4: is.
2: Gradually increase the consequences.
4: Yeah.
2: 512-836-0590. Get on board with your comments. It's Mark, Melinda, and Ed live and local every weekday, 2 to 6, right here on KLBJ. The news is next and much more just ahead right after the news.
1: Mark and Melinda.
2: Food stamp recipients from different states are now suing. They're suing because Congress has created a provision in the program that says states can obtain a waiver from the federal government, and state by state, they can prohibit SNAP recipients from buying certain items with their SNAP benefits. The food stamps could be sugary soft drinks, energy drinks, candy, potato chips, any kind of junk food. And these food stamp recipients from Colorado, Iowa, Nebraska, Tennessee, and West Virginia are suing. They say it's not fair to them. They should be able to pick what they get with their SNAP benefits. Lance is at the UT campus.
5: If there is an extra cost to these items that, saying if they are received by food stamp recipients that contribute to the health care costs and the other insurance costs that, become a burden to our system, why are these items even allowed to be sold to the general public at all? If these items are so poisonous and carcinogenous, why aren't they just removed from the shelves, period?
3: Well, they are starting to take some some impact on that, like removing the dye out of all of those types of foods. So they are trying to address that part of the non-nutritional part of it.
2: Would you favor a federal ban on certain products in this category?
5: Actually, no. I'm more of a free market person, and I believe the product should be sold to the consumers. And I don't believe the people who have the least amount of access to these products should be punished for trying to acquire them. And the people who are in the most need for some sort of relief, enjoyment in life, are the people with the least amount of resources. I mean, why can't a poor person have a candy bar if they got to live a crappy poor life anyway?
3: Well, no one says they can't have the candy bar. They're just saying you can't use the taxpayer money on that SNAP benefit to pay for it. If you've got money or income coming from something else and that's what you choose to use your money on, you can go for it.
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2: Texas daycare teacher now facing a felony charge for biting a 3-year-old boy in her care at a daycare center. She bit him after the boy bit another kid in the daycare.
4: 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If my nephew Brian is listening right now, I bit you when you were about 3 years old. Because you bit your sister Julie, and I've decided to bite you, and you let out a wail and looked at me real funny. And I don't think you ever bit again.
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1: Mark, Melinda, and Ed.
2: A jury in Seattle has awarded $8 million to a student who was punched in the face by one of his teachers. It's one of the largest levies ever against the Seattle public schools.
3: And holy cow, they were asking for $76 to $124 million in damages. So $8 million doesn't sound that bad when you look at what they were asking for.
2: No kidding. Yes.
4: It's a ridiculous settlement. $8 million for punching a kid. No, you should not make it a practice to punch any of your students, even if they make you mad and they fight you. You got to be better than that. My only disagreement comes with a jury award on this of $8 million. Give me a break. If Mark, if you want to put one right in the kisser, I'd take $8 million right now. I would.
2: I'm going to pass for right now. Thank you.
3: Mel, but thanks
4: you
3: for
4: think?
3: Putting the offer on the
4: Here
3: table.
4: Yes. Go, yes. Hit me with your best shot for $8 million. We'll move on.
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13: Chrissy is checking in from North Austin this morning on this homeless issue. You got two competing efforts. You got the city cleaning up some encampments. You got the state sweeping in several days prior doing the same thing. And, well, the state's making some great progress. Chrissy, good morning in North Austin. What are you thinking about?
14: Good morning. So, you know, it's so interesting when you hear the mayor and the czar. And basically what I hear is a lot of complaining. And really in this world, you have, you know, people that complain and the people that provide solutions. And so I'm sure that they don't need the governor's permission to provide solutions. I'm sure the city knows where every single homeless encampment is. All they have to simply do is work. They go, oh, I see the governor's task force is over here. Let's take a team out. Let's give some flyers out. Let's say, hey, come to this location. We're going to provide you this, this, and this. Because apparently the city has millions of dollars at its fingertips. But where is it actually being used? I don't even know, besides a few hotels, where is all the money going? you know, where is places to help people get cleaned up, to go for job interviews, to get help with their addictions? Where are those places in the city? It should be really well known.
13: It's a great point. That's an outstanding point. You're absolutely right. This is a real opportunity for the mayor to step up and solve a real problem. Right.
15: Yeah, sure.
13: Instead of, you know, just sugarcoating this money pit that we've created, this homeless industrial complex. You're right, Chrissy. A full city audit would go a long way in restoring some credibility and trust at City Hall. But the mayor is fully embracing the politics of the time.
15: Yeah. Yeah. In fact, I imagine if you had a mayoral candidate who was genuine about a full top down third party outside audit and followed through with it, that you'd probably find a wildly successful candidate, mayor that could actually draw people together.
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19: Missile attack stopped. I'm Lisa Lacera, Fox News. U.S. Central Command says Iran launched ballistic missiles at American forces in the Middle East, ending a brief pause in fighting as mediators try to get both sides to come back to the negotiating table.
20: President Trump has said that all options remain on the table, but he also said for now he is giving time for diplomacy to try to work.
19: Fox's Steve Harrigan in Tel Aviv. This coming as President Trump hosted Israeli Prime Minister Benjamin Netanyahu at the White House today in what was called a productive meeting. High praise from President Trump for the late Senator Lindsey Graham at his funeral.
21: In a tribute to the late Senator Lindsey Graham at the National Cathedral, President Trump remembered how Graham had spoken critically of him back during the 2016 election. And in retaliation, the president gave out Graham's phone number on television.
22: He said, I had that number for 20 years, his phone totally, I don't know what he did with it. But it exploded. That was the beginning of a friendship in a way.
21: The president said Graham did not stop calling him for the next 10 years. He said even though his life was cut short, there is no doubt he lived it to the fullest.
22: He went out at the peak of his career, the top of his game as a legend.
21: Saying leaders from all over the world attending his funeral served as a testament to Graham's impact.
19: Fox says Jessica Rosenthal before the service, members of Congress paid tribute to Senator Graham at the Capitol. Legislation sanctioning Russia for his action against Ukraine, backed by the late Senator Graham, has cleared a hurdle in the Senate. Ukraine's President Zelensky was at the Capitol for the vote.
23: It's not only about the money, how Russia, how to stop to finance this war, but it's also a big signal to Europe, big signal to Ukraine, big support of our people.
19: Zelensky says he told President Trump and senators that Ukraine's real problem is a lack of anti-ballistic systems and missiles. 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
6: Mark, Melinda, and Ed.
2: David is calling from Waco on the story about the artificial intelligence now being used in conjunction with security cameras at Kai Charter Schools here in Austin. And this is a system that they say will detect guns on campus very, very rapidly. David, good afternoon. Welcome to KLBJ.
24: Yes, I'm a safety director at a kind of mid-sized school, public school here in Central Texas. I heard your comment about the AI, and we've actually been using it for a little over a month, and it worked tremendously. It's a definite game changer for us.
4: It will detect guns in schools. How does it work, the one you're using?
24: We've tested it weekly. It's just trained to look for movement, but also it sees an object that potentially looks like a gun and somebody holding it away or pulling it out of a holster or pulling it out of a bag. And then ours works exactly what you were talking about. The AI sends a feed to a human at a control center, and then they send an alert to us. We actually get a picture of what the person looks like, and it tracks them through the building. It not only does it do gunshot detection. It also can detect a fight. It can detect if someone's fallen. It can do a lot of different things.
2: And David, that is scanning the exterior and interior of the building?
24: Yes, wherever you have cameras, and that's one of the things that's really nice about it, is that it will connect to your existing cameras. You don't have to go out and buy additional cameras if you have a pretty robust camera system, and most schools have exterior cameras and also have interior cameras.
2: And as far as you know, no one has been able to beat it so far, sneaking one.